0: I'll do the ad-libs. I'll do that.
1: Okay. What do you got? Do you have any YouTube stuff?
2: Oh, we can read some YouTube, absolutely, before we get to this big story. Dang. People are already mad at Rob for doubling and tripling, quadrupling down on the New York Yankees. Because it's how convenient going with the Yankees, even though they're overrated asses, haven't won a World Series 2009. Might as well call him Aaron Fudge.
1: Okay.
2: This is off of last night's football game.
0: Zach, you and Sean King.
2: Zach in Florida says, Aaron Rodgers should have retired, bro. It took him 5 sacks for no reason.
0: I ain't going to lie. When it looks bad, it looks really bad. Because he can't get out of the way.
1: How did he get 3 touchdowns and 300 yards? It's unbelievable. He was under pressure the whole night.
0: Without a doubt. I thought he was going to have a chance to win it. The kicker ruined it. Remember, we were in the air. He missed that field goal. Ended up costing him.
1: That would have won the game.
2: No, but Calvin's right. Because you mentioned, in general, Aaron Rodgers was mostly fine.
1: Yeah.
2: But when he's bad, he's really bad.
0: He looks like elderly abuse. And it's the same thing I told you with Jared Goff. Jared Goff, if he's got a line, he's going to move that thing. He's going to sling it. If that line ain't good that particular day or season,
2: he's horrible.
0: And that's just the modern day court. Like, if you can't move nowadays, like Deshaun Watson, he got out of quite a bit of pressure and was able to make plays. If you can't move in the year 2026, the year of our Lord and Savior, boy, it's hard out here in these streets.
2: All right, 2 quick ones for you. Twin Peaks fan says, it looks like the Grim Reaper coming to take Rob away with the CWPF.
0: whispering to you.
1: There it is.
2: And then last but not least, this one was surprising. I'm gonna read it anyway. Arizona Ron says, man, Kelvin has told like 1,000 jokes and I probably only laughed at one of them.
0: Whatever. But you hear.
1: Oh, you got that? That went through off of my phone? Oh, I'm sorry.
0: I wasn't saying that. That sounds real Rob-like.
2: Oh, gosh. Well, speaking of stuff that's not funny, Tony Romo is going to have to pay for his sins. The OWI, we saw the video, we saw the body cam. It was all bad. Should not be operating a vehicle while intoxicated. But he did, got put on extended leave. And now today it was official, like a referee with the whistle. CBS and Tony Romo, according to their statement, have mutually agreed to part ways. He is D-U-N at CBS.
1: All right. I do. If you listen to this show, Kelvin and I talked about it. Kelvin thought he had the backing of Jim Nance and thought he would return, correct? I don't want to miscarry.
0: Well, bigger, I thought CBS, I didn't think they would want to look like bad guys, you know, like leave him when he's down. So I thought you said that
1: Jim Nance too would.
0: Yeah, I was saying if Jim Nance says that's my guy, then CBS would say, then all right, we're going to give him a shot.
1: All right. I never thought he was coming back, and we live in a different time. People frown on drunk driving. You're driving around with an open container. This is not coming from dinner. You know what I mean? And maybe you can make that case that you have one too many or something. But with Lyft and Uber and all the other ways, there's no reason you should get in a car and you're driving around with an open container. So this is easy to me. CBS basically said, no Romo. That's what they said. No Romo. And they moved off of him. This is not a shock. I gave you, go back into our archives and you could watch the show that we talked about this when it's originally happened about a month ago. And I said they had 3 reasons to get rid of Tony Romo. No Romo is what CBS said. And for good reason. Number 1. They already had his replacement. J.J. Watt was right there. Number 2, they could get off of that enormous contract, $18 million a year, with 72 left on it.
0: And I wonder how they broke that.
1: And yeah, I know there's a settlement, but you know what I mean? Sure, but he's not getting it all. Yeah. And number 3, he wasn't good anymore. He was a novelty in the beginning, calling all the plays, and you know what I mean? And people are like, wow, he's really locked in. He knows what play is going to be, a run play here on the right, going to do this, going to do that. All that. And then he kept doing it and wrong, wrong, wrong. And it sounds terrible on the broadcast. He stepped over Jim Nance all the time. It's very annoying to listen to.
0: I wonder too, Rob, this is purely speculation, but I am wondering, and this has happened plenty of times. You remember, Rob G, you know, you being from here, you remember Steve Sarkisian coming to practice drunk, drunk, going up in games and stuff. And I'm wondering if maybe part of it was Romo had an, this again, this is, let me make sure I'm clear. This is Kelvin speculating. I'm wondering if there were moments, did he show up to games drunk? Did he call games? You know what I mean? Cause to your point, it just started getting, he was wrong. He was off. And I'm wondering if there's some, yo, we are concerned because middle of the day getting pulled over. It wasn't like, again, it wasn't like it was some late night club where 70% of America on a Friday night, you could pull over and be technically legally drunk. You get what I mean? This was randomly in the day, all in the glove department, whatever, got some more alcohol. And I'm wondering if this was an issue that really affected the job as well. I'm wondering, like, did, you know, but I thought, when it goes to this too, specifically with JJ Watt, who I've listened to now for the duration of the season. And obviously last season, I think he was on the B team.
1: He was on the number two team, right?
0: Yeah, exactly. He doesn't wow me, but I do think that's kind of the point. I think they don't want to have that extra, you know, with trying to be too much like Romo.
1: Jim
0: was
1: Nance
0: when he first
1: is supposed
0: started.
1: To be the guy, Jim Nance.
0: Yeah. And I think that's why JJ works is that it's kind of just, yeah, straightforward down the middle. Nothing really, you know, okay. And I think they may want that coming off of the Romo high that then turned low because the shtick was up.
1: Well, here's the part we want to ask you when you call in here, 877-99 on Fox. Was this fair? Was this over the top that they pushed him out because of a DUI? I know they call it, an OUI in Wisconsin?
0: Open,
1: and,
0: yeah.
1: Yeah. An OUI, a DUI,
0: operating
1: or a DWI. Everybody has something different, right? But my point is, some people, I read the comments from our thing a month ago. They thought it was coming back. Come on, man, this is over the top. Look at this league. There's felons up and down. People have done worse. You know what I mean?
0: That is true.
1: And they've gotten chances and second chances. And why are they pushing Romo out after one situation here? Is it fair to Tony Romo or is it not? Kelvin, fair or not?
0: It is fair because it screams to me that there must be more, Rob. You get what I'm saying? I think to what we're saying, when you become a face of something, one of the guys, you know this, they want to exhaust all reasons to have to let you go. I mean, to your point, that's why star quarterbacks and star this can get in this type of trouble or big time actors. What do we hear about? Oh, we knew they used to come on set drunk or high, but dang it, that was good. Look at Charlie Sheen and on, what's the show? Men. Two and a half men. Man, they say all types of stuff was going on. But he's getting paid, you know, $1 million, $2 million
1: a show. That's exactly. All you got to do, remember your lines.
0: Exactly. So my point is, this just shows me, Rob, that it has to have been a lot and that they actually are worried about his life.
1: See,
0: a bad choice. Not a bad choice, not a bad night. This must be his life right now. And they're like, well, we've quietly ignored it. We swept things under the rugs you guys will never know about, and this was their final straw. So clearly, to me, this is what it reads, that there must have been stuff that they turned a blind eye to, already talked to him about, you know, said, we ain't going to put you out there, but, bro, we know you on air. You know what I'm saying? That's what I hear from this.
1: I don't think that it has to be that. I think, to be honest, that it is fair, and, you know, when you sign those kind of deals and you represent organizations, you do, whether you want to or not. Whether you're off or the weekend or whatever, when you're off, it doesn't matter. You represent Spectrum every day, 24/7. There's no day off.
0: That's true.
1: Fox Sports Radio. If I go out and go to a sports bar and get on top of the table and start yelling anti-Semitic stuff, guess what? I'm not on the show tomorrow.
0: The first two parts did sound like you. Sports bar and on top of the table. That was like, what's wrong? That's you, Rob.
1: Yeah, but not the anti-Semitic. Yeah, that is not it. But my point is, it's fair from the standpoint, and you know, you're speculating that there might be more. That was enough.
0: So.
1: That was enough for me in that he's driving during the day with an open container.
0: That screams lifestyle to me, Rob. No, I'm with you.
1: But that is considering where he is, what he's doing, his name, his reputation, CBS. Like, there's a lot of stuff there that you would go, that's just totally reckless. You just said it. This ain't about having a drink. You know what I mean? An extra drink on a Friday night and you're driving home and it's 1 o'clock in the morning. You're driving around with an open container in a car doing it.
0: And he was gone too. He was gone.
1: You saw the video of the police stop?
0: Yeah, he was gone. So that to me, that screams life, and that screams CBS and seeing some things that they maybe will never tell us. He knows it, and they know it.
1: All right, we want to hear from you. Jump in, 877-99 on Fox. Did Tony Romo get a raw deal from CBS? Or were they right to say, no Romo? We'll continue that conversation next with you. It is The Odd Couple.
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0: say Donovan or Alex, whichever one of y'all. The reason.
1: Donovan knows nothing about this. I don't know how he's even playing.
0: Whoa, the disrespect is crazy.
1: Donovan, you know this song?
0: Defend yourself, Donovan. Today.
1: Yes.
2: Yeah, I do.
1: You know the song?
2: I do.
1: Okay.
0: Okay, Donovan. Defending yourself, we need more than just I do.
1: Donovan, you got to say, yo, I've been in the dark basement with this song playing.
0: Yeah.
1: And you know what I mean?
0: Or this our mom and dad.

0: couple.
1: Yeah, the reason was because he was drinking and driving. That's the reason.
0: Oh, dang. That is the reason why we're here. Tony Romo, that's what we're talking about. The whole
1: No Romo.
0: Letting him go. 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Kalshi, trade was next. As you just mentioned, no Romo. Romo out of CBS. J.J. Watt going to continue his spot there next to Jim Nantz. Did they do him dirty? Was it enough to fire him? Maybe it was. Maybe you think they should have gave him Biggie, give me one more chance. 877-99 on Fox. Who we got?
1: Trip in Vegas. You're on the Odd Couple Fox Sports Radio. What's up, Trip?
2: What's up, brother? Hey, I got something for you. Your new thing could be this for you, Rob. You should tell people, I'm not always right, but I'm very seldom wrong.
1: Very nice.
0: But that would be a lie. See, Trip, that would be a lie.
1: I like that, Trip. I like that.
3: I was wrong.
2: No, let's say it very seldomly wrong. Tony Romo, you guys know

0: over to Tony Romo, but I did have to give a flat because you're playing that good 70s, 80s R&B, them classic joints.
1: Yes,
2: no doubt, no doubt.
0: So we always love it. And then you get some Sade in there as well. So you do your thing. Listen, Tony Romo, let's learn from somebody who's out there in the broadcasting space. And yes, he is building Minecraft cities, but he's also doing a knock-up, bang-up job in Mike Tomlin. I'm going to deal with it until I can replace it. You have to understand that principle, Tony Romo, and you put yourself in a position. You secure the bag. You were getting your money. Okay, but then, as you noted with this OUI, whatever you want to call it, and how bad it was, people are going to distance themselves. And then if you're not, I don't know what went on in the negotiation, and he wanted, and he wasn't willing to give, so on and forth. But it just gets to a point where they say, you know, we can replace you now. You know, like Tom, he's not at the point. You know, Tom Brady right now is in his Cinderella season, you know, new to broadcasting. He's a new commodity. I mean, obviously he has a lot to learn, to get better, so on and forth. But his Q rating is so strong, they're going to be lax. They're going to be hesitant to kind of get rid of him. But Tony Romo, he's been around long enough. People like his style. People don't like his style. So there's no issue here. If he wants to stay in the game, then we'll see if he comes back or if he's not a one-hit wonder.
1: It's not like there are that many jobs. Like, he was the number one analyst. Like, they locked up Troy, unless Troy Aikman leaves or something from ESPN.
2: Right, right.
1: Like those jobs don't open up. Most of these guys have been in those jobs for 20 years.
2: Oh, I thought you said for brothers. I didn't hear you.
1: Well, no, brothers aren't getting hired, so we already know that.
2: My headphones was tripping. I thought you said they don't
1: open up. Dan Lebatard, a lot of people didn't like what he had to say, but he's spot on. I've been saying that for years. They'll put all the brothers on the studio shows and act like, oh, look at all these guys. Nobody black who played in the NFL is making $18 million as a color analyst on a national game. Nobody. That's unbelievable when you really think about it. It would be like all black guys doing the NHL. That's exactly the same thing. It's crazy.
2: That's it.
1: All right, 877.
2: We're going to have to wait till Patrick Mahomes retired. That'll be the only time.
1: Yeah, he'll be in studio. Kent in Maine, you're on the Odd Couple Fox Sports Radio. What's up, Kent?
3: Hey, doing all right. How are you, gentlemen?
1: Doing good.
2: What's up, Kent?
3: Hey, so I kind of want to, hit back at your comment earlier that Tony Romo's kind of fallen off a little bit, because I think he actually foreshadowed a little bit in the Patriots-Buccaneers game when he made the comment that the Patriots were down to DTF. Somehow turned DTF into, I think it was like, decisions, toughness and finishing or something like that. So taking the acronym DTF and without knowing it, he might have actually foreshadowed all the stuff that was going on with Mike Vrabel, that came out with Mike Vrabel a little bit later. But anyways, with that being said, I do want to say that I do think there's some inconsistencies with the NFL and then also with even just the networks that cover the NFL right now, just because, you know, Tony Romo, I mean, obviously, you know, what he did, you know, obviously was wrong. I think that, you know, where is his second chance going to come, or is he going to be able to get a second chance?
1: Tony Romo can't play anymore, and there's a difference. You know this. Kent, you know this.
3: Yeah.
1: There's so few people who can play professional sports at that level that people like that keep getting second and third chances. And you know it. I mean, we've had players walk away from a crash, right? And still couldn't get in the league. We saw Ray Rice slug his fiance, right?
2: Well, he ain't get a chance.
1: No. But if he could still play, I guarantee you he would have been back in the league. I guarantee you. He wasn't in the league because he wasn't good anymore.
2: He was expendable. Listen, if you're good,
1: that's my point. If you're good, they can.
2: The leash is long.
1: Yes, the leash is long because so few people can play at that level. And Tony Romo, and I said this originally, they had their replacement in J.J. Watt. He was sitting right there. It wasn't like, oh, my God, what are we going to do? We can't replace Tony Romo. You get my point? Kelvin, go ahead.
2: Yeah. No, I get it. To what he was saying, though, this is how I believe it's not a one-off, Rob, because I just feel like, let's say it was one-off, he was leaving a golf course, he was sauced up. Like, they would find a way to be like, all right, he made a decision.
1: I don't have any proof for that. I hear your
2: point. No, that's what I said. It's me speculating. But I'm only going based off what we're saying, that, like, if you're...
1: But I'm saying...

0: man. I don't think that. I think it's a combination, and you could go back and read the stories. Like after last year, right before, like last year, whatever, there was complaints about his work that he wasn't.
1: Oh no, he's lost the magic. That's without a doubt.
0: All right.
1: So that's what I'm saying is, but I'm wondering if that played a role. I'm going to be interested to see the fallout. Like now that we know this, you know how this goes. You've been in this business for a long time. Now that we hear this, this is when the stories start to come out. Like, oh, well, I was never going to say it, but blah, blah, blah. Or, you know what I'm saying? This stuff starts coming out once decisions get made. All right. On the other side, we got to get to some Major League Baseball, the postseason.
0: It's about being drunk in the booth. You know how many of those guys were drunk in the booth? And I know it's a different time. Pat Summerall and all those guys, there was always questions. Howard Cole selling them were drunk one night on Monday
1: but
0: Night Football.
1: You know, that was a whole different era, Rob.
0: I know, but I'm just saying.
1: This is the gotcha era. That was the protect the star era. This the gotcha era. They're always trying to get a star now. We got to talk some ML, Major League Baseball postseason. I believe the pressure is on one particular team. We'll tell you who that is right now. Steven Sager, we'll get you updated.
2: There is college football on Fox TV from Northwestern. The Wildcats up 3-0 on Penn State mid-first quarter. Late second quarter, Virginia Tech at home leads Pitt 17-14. 49ers owner Jed York was suspended 6 games by the league and fined $500,000 after his arrest in August. He's already served 3 games. CBS has parted ways with commentator Tony Romo after the arrest in July. Vikings wide receiver Justin Jefferson is out this Sunday with an ankle injury. He missed practice all week. 3-0 Minnesota hosts 0-3 Miami. Wide receiver Devontae Smith of the Eagles is out with a bad hamstring. He missed practice all week. And linebacker Zach Bond is also out with a concussion. Rams wide receiver Puka Nacua will return to play Sunday at Philadelphia. He missed the last 2 games, but was able to practice all this week. Defensive tackle Aaron Donald is out with a bad back. Seahawks rookie running back Jadarian Price is out with a chest injury for Sunday against the Chargers. Texans wide receiver Nico Collins practiced fully and will play Sunday against the Cowboys. He missed the last 2 games with a hamstring injury. Washington quarterback Jaden Daniels is out again for Sunday in London against the Colts. He was limited in practice this week after the dislocated elbow. Washington running back Rashad White is out. He missed practice with a bad shoulder. Colts wide receiver Keenan Allen also missed practice with a groin injury. The 4 MLB division series all begin on Saturday, including Braves at Dodgers, 4 p.m. Eastern Time on Fox TV. Pitcher Tarek Skubal is due to start for LA in 100 degree temperatures on FS1, 8:30 p.m. Eastern Saturday. It'll be the Padres at top-seeded Milwaukee. San Diego, which has been red hot the past month, will start lefty Robbie Ray, whose ERA as a Padre in 9 starts is over 5. 5 NHL games tonight. That includes a Capitals lead of 4-0 at the Hurricanes in the second. Back to you.
1: 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And the road to October is here, Rob G. We got some baseball. We're heading to the NLDS.
3: That's right. And this might be the marquee series of them all. Now, they're all going to be really good. We're all very excited about it. We'll get to the Dodgers one at the top of hour 3. But the one that most people have circled on their calendars for this round, at least, is the Milwaukee Brewers and the San Diego Padres for 2 reasons. For most of the season, I know the Dodgers are the favorites, but for most of the season, the Brewers have been the best team in baseball by a considerable margin.
0: No doubt about it.
3: The problem is
0: that not on paper, but actually
3: winning in terms of the win column. They've been the best team. But the problem is their reward for an incredible regular season is they get to face off against the hottest team in baseball for the last 2 or 3 months. So guys, here's the question straight up and down. Is there more pressure in this round on the better team or the hotter team?
1: For sure, it's on the hotter team. For me, Rob, it's the Padres, and for multiple reasons. Heavy on the number one is you keep picking them for the last 26 years. You keep picking the Padres. But I say it's the Padres for a few different reasons, Rob. Number one, Rob G just touched on something. Currently this season, they've been hot. Steve talked about it earlier. I think they've won 19 and 3 over the last 20-something games. I mean, they've been incredible.
0: No, they've been – they've been balling out. They've been balling out of
1: control. Yeah, and what they've been doing is looking like, Rob, what we thought they would be really over the last 5 or 6 years. They've had a loaded roster. They've had stars, one of your favorite players, your guy, Tatis Jr. I mean, obviously Machado. They've had, they had Soto.
0: Jackson Merrill's playing great.
1: Exactly. And so they've been this really upstart to turn young to now all of a sudden superstar team for the last 5 or 6 years. And they keep underperforming. And so you go back to the losing to the Dodgers in the NLDS in 2020, 0-3 in that series. They lose to the championship series to the Phillies. They lost 1-4. They lose 2-3. Obviously the one we talk about the most when they held that 2-1 series lead, before getting shut out in 24 right. consecutive scoreless innings to drop 4 out of 5 to the Dodgers in 2024. And they lose it to the Cubs 1-3 in the wild card series last year where the bats were quiet. They couldn't come up with anything. So to me, the pressure's on them because they are supposed to be that team that gets to the World Series. And I'm not even saying they have to win it, but getting there, making some noise, showing off. And we talked about it. They got a great home crowd. They got great young bats. They've got pitching now. And it's one of those, hello, get it done. I think the Brewers, while they've been good for a handful of seasons now, I don't think the expectations have been World Series like it has the Padres. The Padres have been hot going to September. The bats are going. The crowd was crazy. They look good in this World Wild Card Series. To me, it goes to, all right, this has to be the year you finally get it done. So to me, the Brewers, for sure, they've been good. But I think the onus and the pressure falls to me more on the Padres to finally capitalize on what they've been trying to do for 5 or 6 years straight.
0: Yeah, I hear you, but it's the Brewers because of what happened a year ago. They had a great record. They played the Dodgers. They couldn't score any runs. They, like, did not show up against the Dodgers. They had 4 runs in 4 games and getting swept. Now here you go again. They're good enough to have the best record in baseball. They were the best team record-wise almost all year. And are you going to have another lapse? You're going to let the Padres now, like when are you going to win a playoff series and get to the World Series? You have this good team that's good during the regular season. You want to talk about Aaron Judge trying to win a World Series, and I get it, but the Brewers have been very good. Kelvin, look at them the last 4 or 5 years.
1: Yeah.
0: They probably won more games than anybody during the regular season. I'm talking about during the regular. A couple years ago, they owned the Dodgers. It was last year.
1: They
0: owned the Dodgers until they got into that series, and they lost all 4 games and scored a total of 4 runs. Don't you remember game one, wasn't it, where the guy threw the ball, was supposed to throw the ball at home plate to get the runner or whatever. No, go throw to first base to get the out, and he threw it wild at home. Do you remember that?
1: Yep,
0: that was game one.
1: I think we were on the air live when it happened, yeah.
0: Right? That changed everything. That changed the whole series. So my point is, people are looking to say, are the Brewers ever going to get there? My God, how many games are you going to win during the regular season? So there's some pressure. Say they lose game one, people are going to be like, oh, here we go again. Brewers in the postseason. You know what I mean? Like, if they lose teams need to win.
1: I was just about to say, so it really comes down to your liking because you can make a case for both teams.
0: I just think the Brewers have won so many games the last 3 or 4 years.
1: I totally get you. I'm going to actually see who. I would argue if it's not them, it's got to be the Dodgers right up in there.
0: But go take a look. The Brewers have been really good. The last 4 years, like they win the Central every year. You know what I mean?
1: I'm looking it up now. While I'm looking on that, I just think for me, the Padres, because they've had dominant teams with dominant rosters. The Brewers are kind of doing this with like a more collaborative team effort. Obviously the depth in the bullpen has kept them alive, but they don't have the star power.
0: They got a great
1: power.
0: Bullpen. Wow.
1: So, the answer is exactly, I looked up the last 3 seasons, 2024, 2025, and then this year. 293 total for the Brewers, 291 total for the Dodgers.
0: Look at that. Nobody would tell you that. Am I right? The Dodgers have been so dominant, won back to back, and the Brewers have actually won more, not 2 games more, but they won more games than the Dodgers the last 3 years. That's incredible.
1: Yeah.
0: And they have nothing to show for it.
1: But again, Padres are 1, 2, 3, 4, 5, 5th at 274. So they've been in the mix behind the Phillies, the Yankees, and then the Dodgers, and obviously the Brewers. But I think the biggest thing for me, though, going back, is expectations have been higher for the Padres. I mean, there's a reason Rob Parker picks them every year, right? Because you're like, all right, all this talent.
0: Only nine years in a row. Give me a break.
1: You're right. When we get to the 10th, that's when we expect them to finally get it. So I'm looking at it like this. But you're not alone. I've thought some years.
0: I picked them this year. I picked them. Yeah, Padres and Yankees.
1: I think I went Dodgers, Yankees this year. Again, so we'll see how that works
0: out.
1: No, that was your pick.
0: Yeah.
1: So I just feel like I'm not mad at your Brewers. I completely get it because they've won a lot of games. But I think the expectation hasn't been for them to get to the World Series like it has been the Padres. I think the Brewers have been, wow, you've kind of just been maybe overachieving or a model of success in the regular season. The Padres, how they've been built, even having Juan Soto at one point, has been you are built for the World Series and they haven't been able to get it done. All right. We got to get to some football and the Rams. We talked about, they got a big one with the Eagles. They're going to do it, missing a major piece to it. Who is that? We'll tell you who it is. It's the Odd Couple on a Funky Flashback Friday where Donovan been in his music bag. Stick with your boys, Fox Sports Radio.
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0: Fox Sports Radio, iCouple, Ron Parker, Kelvin Washington. Hey, coming up next hour, make sure you stay with us. We got some more baseball to talk, getting you ready for the DS happening tomorrow. Also, we got Lamar Mitchell, BetMGM Director of Trading, going to join us. We got Last Call. We got NFL Pigskin Pickup. So, still a lot to get to before we get off.
1: How did I do on the pigskin, Rob G? Thumbs up or down?
0: I think you did good.
1: Thumbs up. Okay.
0: If you missed any of today's show, be sure to catch the podcast. Just search the iCouple wherever you get your pod. 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Subscribe. Share. Comment away. All that good stuff, man. We really do appreciate it. So just search the iCouple wherever you get your podcast. You'll find the best of and a full version as well. All right, Rob G. I tell you what, it was not a good weekend last weekend for football in LA. You got the Chargers who lost. The Trojans lost. You got the Rams who lost. Thank God the Bruins won that, but the Rams in particular, they lost, but they're trying to get back on track, but they're doing it without a big piece.
1: Rob G, why is this a I told you so Friday?
2: Because Rob told you that Aaron Donald was going to get nicked up at some point during the season. And we don't know if he's really nicked up.
0: By the way, I'm about to say, I ain't giving you this one, Rob. I'll give you this to Sean.
1: He ain't playing. This is the biggest game of the year.
2: As Sean King,
1: this is a big, big game.
2: As Sean King alluded to during his interview there in hour one. They're playing the Philadelphia Eagles in Philly. It's a big game, of course.
1: It is a big game. They can't beat them.
2: Devontae Smith ain't playing. Dallas Goedert ain't playing. Zach Vaughn ain't playing. Hollywood Brown ain't playing. A lot of dudes are down right now for the Philadelphia Eagles. And one player who's going to be down for the Los Angeles Rams would be one Aaron Donald. They're calling it a back issue. But he is not NOT making the trip to Philly.
1: What a shocker. Didn't go to Australia. He's been Casper the Friendly Ghost. How can you be that big and be that invisible? Kelvin, go look at his numbers. I got more pressure when I wake up in the morning and go to the bathroom. He has no pressure. He's had no pressure. He's like 79th out of 91 guys rushing the passer. What is going on? He's been a zero since he came back, and now he got a back issue. He should have stayed retired. I tried to tell you this.
0: What? He ain't, Rob. The Rams season is not based on 3 games.
1: Wait a minute.
0: They're competing for a play.
1: Are you on the team or not? They were supposed to have the greatest roster ever put together. And now I'm convinced.
0: I'm so sick of you saying that. I'm so tired. Nobody except one or two people has said that. They're supposed to have a really good team.
1: And now, all of a sudden, he thought he was going to be on easy street. He came back to collect the $20 million and then pass go and get your money.
0: It
1: like
0: ain't
1: Monopoly.
0: Even 20. Roger, what is it now?
1: It's 20 million. It's 20
0: it
1: million.
0: It ain't 20.
1: It is too. He can make more than 20. It's 20.
0: He can't. He already missed them incentives.
1: No.
0: They're gone.
1: It's 20. You can make more than the 20. My point is. He didn't go to Australia, okay? And as soon as Myles Garrett got hurt, now all of a sudden he don't want to play. He can't get no pressure being double teamed. I'm telling you, if he could do it all over, what does Sean King say? He probably would say, you know what? I'll just stay home with the wife and the kids.
0: So I don't understand what y'all expected. Like, it's 3 weeks. What was he, why would he all of a sudden be like, oh, this is the greatest decision I ever made? Like, he's got to go through a whole season.
1: He hasn't had any impact. That's what I'm talking about.
0: You guys know, both of y'all know, that I thought he was going to come back around, what did I say, week four, week six?
1: Week four, six, he's back.
0: Right. So what I'm saying is I thought he would need that time to get
1: Rob
0: right.
1: G, now, what did you think? You thought he was going to be this bad? Seriously.
2: Well, I don't think he's been bad. He hasn't been himself, but he hasn't been bad.
1: He hasn't had any pressures, four tackles.
2: And just clarification for the contract, a little convoluted. He's already missed out on about $4 million of his contract.
1: Right, but what's the contract? It's supposed to be 20 plus.
2: It's 20 million with an additional 10 million in incentives.
1: That's what I'm saying, right.
2: But of the 20, there's 10 million underneath that for per game bonuses. So of the 20, he's already down to like 18.
1: How many games? Because he missed two games.
2: He's going to be missing 2 games already. And then he has another incentive.
0: I think he's going to miss two, three
2: 15%
0: more
2: of regular season snaps plus a playoff berth. He's not going to play 50% of the regular snaps.
1: No.
2: So he's going to miss out on that one as well.
1: I wouldn't put him out there. He can't get any pressure on the quarterback.
0: Right. Bruh, he has played fine. Has he played all-time great Aaron
1: He's
0: Donald?
1: He's an all-time great. Now you're talking about you accepting fine.
0: No,
1: we could have had a 22-year-old from Penn State do what he's doing, which is not getting to the quarterback.
0: Rob, is to have Myles Garrett on the line.
1: We need
0: him
1: now.
0: And that is huge.
1: We need him now. There's no Myles Garrett. You're an all-time great. Play. Rob, get to the quarterback.
0: This is a 17-week season.
1: No.
0: And for them, it's hoping
1: important.
0: To be a 20-week season.
1: No, these games are important.
0: 21.
1: Stop discounting like the games don't matter. The first game of the year that Sean McVay gave up on and punted on because he showed up an hour before the game started, that's going to come back and bite you.
0: They were kind of screwed on that one. Like, right? Like, I damned if you do because
1: damned if you do.
0: What I'm saying is, had they won, Rob, we would have been like, oh, see,
1: but
0: getting there too
1: win,
0: long.
1: But they didn't win.
0: But I'm saying, going to Australia, nobody had the right answers.
1: Anybody who has ever flown to Australia knows what it takes out of you, Kelvin. I've made the trip.
0: I don't know if he made the trip. You made the trip. What if he ain't never made the trip? What if Sean McVay don't know? I don't know that man been a down under. I know you've been down under and you've been down under. Now, the point I'm trying to make is with the Rams is Myles Garrett and the rest of the defensive players and Matthew Stafford. I agree with you that boom, week one, Matthew Stafford's supposed to be on it. That offense, Puka and Devontae Adams and so on and so forth, the running backs, Williams and Corum and all that good stuff, Higbee, the tight end, that they're supposed to be on it in the defense and Myles Garrett. That's supposed to be day one. Aaron Donald was under a different program. Aaron Donald was the cherry on top. Aaron Donald was the whipped cream, the cherry on top of your vanilla bean, a cheesecake that you love. He was supposed to be that additional man. All he has to do is make a play here and there, especially towards the end of the season when it matters, and especially in the postseason. That's what his role is. Nobody else is stepping up. They ain't winning games right now. And it's the other guys. He's not supposed to come on and all of a sudden be Aaron Donald of 5 years ago. He was supposed to be the cherry on top of an already really good team. And that's what's disappointing is that Puka hasn't played. Myles Garrett
1: hasn't
0: played.
1: They got plenty of talent. Stop with them making excuses. This is the NFL. People are hurt every week. Don't give me the reason that they lost or had a lackluster is because of Puka.
0: What I'm saying is,
1: come on, man.
0: No. That's not what I said. What I said was, when he's the added cherry, that's when he becomes disruptive. That's what I'm saying. They ain't go to the season.
1: People said they
0: were going to
1: be undefeated and win all the games and win a home Super Bowl.
0: You got one more people, Rob. One more people, and I'm a matrix through this phone.
1: Get Bill Plaschke on the line.
0: Let me text Bill again. Yeah. I'm going to read you. What did that man say to me? Daggone, I'm about to pull this up.
1: He didn't even mention me. You mentioned my name.
0: I apologize. I'm off the Zoom right now.
1: And he didn't even mention me.
0: You lucky I can't. He said, hey, Kelvin, I see you everywhere. So happy for your success. He ain't want to talk about you, Rob. Okay?
1: Whatever.
0: He's sick of you.
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14: There was a blowback for the Alabama offensive coordinator, Ryan Grubb.
15: You know, I had some boo birds. I told the guys, if you'd quit as fast as some of your fans, we wouldn't won that game.
14: He went and apologized to the fan base on social media. If they're going to dish it out, they got to be able to take it, all right? They were booing the team. They bounced back. They won the game.
16: One of the things that I've started to notice is he has not been great running the football. And so I'll go back to 2024 when he was with the Seahawks. They were 28th in the league in rushing last year at Alabama. Second to last in the SEC in rushing.
17: It's almost like the fan base is looking for the replacement to be an exact duplicate and clone of what they lost.
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24: A nice start for Northwestern at home on Fox TV tonight in college football. The Wildcats early second quarter lead Penn State 10-0. Halftime at Virginia Tech, Hokies 24-21 over Pitt. Eagles wide receiver Devontae Smith is out this weekend with a hamstring injury, but Rams star wide receiver Puka Nacua will return to play Sunday at Philadelphia. Vikings wideout Justin Jefferson is out Sunday with an ankle injury. Seahawks rookie running back Jadarian Price out with a chest injury. Texans wide receiver Nico Collins practiced fully and will play Sunday against the Cowboys. He missed the last two games with a hamstring injury. Among the five contests in the NHL tonight, Caps lead at the end of two, 5-1 at the Hurricanes. The four Major League Baseball division series all begin on Saturday, including Braves at Dodgers, 4 p.m. Eastern time on Fox TV. Pitcher Tarek Skubal due to start for L.A. in 100-degree weather. I'm Steve DeSager.
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0: Week 6 of the Penn Teledata High School Football Roundup presented by Lincoln Tech. Jack Heim, Connor Mills coming to you from the Phillipsburg Easton Honda Studios. Through the front half of the regular season, and while usually at this time of year you might think these teams are starting to decelerate, downshift in gear, but quite the contrary. You're starting to get yourself revved up and ready to go as you're building up your best stretch of football to get ready for postseason play. The calendar is turn of the month of October, and it's time to break down the latest and greatest in Week 6 of high school football, and we're glad to do it with you for the next 2 hours until 11 o'clock. We'll have two great guests joining us in the back half of the program in hour number two, Cassie Schmidt of Service Electric Network, and alongside friend of the program, Tony Sibilla, covering all things Northwestern Lehigh. Excited for all that to come later on here tonight. But first and foremost, Connor, there were five games taking place yesterday all across the EPC landscape, and there were certainly two tight ones that came right down to the end, a couple of one-score games, some other contests that were more a little bit lopsided, and with some other teams towards the top of the league taking care of business. I defer to you first and foremost, great to be with you, obviously, as usual, but kind of what was your biggest thoughts from last night's action? Again, two really, really tightly contested games and teams that are continuing to impress as we roll along into week six of play.
1: Oh, you know, I think the one thing that stands out to me, right, a couple of close scores, Northampton 14, Pleasant Valley 7, Allentown Central Catholic 17, Emmaus 14. So a couple of close wins there for Northampton and Allentown Central Catholic. In that Northampton game, though, it was Evan Clippinger, 33-yard touchdown catch and run under 5 minutes to go, and secures a win over Pleasant Valley. That it obviously stands out. It's a nice individual performance there from Clippinger. And Northampton gets a good win there and improves to 4-2. So that is an impressive win for them on a Thursday night game.
0: That they do. And it's a Pleasant Valley team there. You look at the record surface level. We were talking about this last week, Connor, with Pleasant Valley. And you look at the record on its surface, 2-4. It's there. It's not great. But if you dive a little bit deeper into their actual games, Pleasant Valley's had very good efforts against a lot of different teams. They've lost four straight. Not ideal, but all of them have come in, three of the four have come in one score losses, and the only one that wasn't was a 10-point loss against East Stroudsburg South. So sure, we're not in the business of taking moral victories per se. You want to get the wins and you know, rack up your resume there, but tell you what, Pleasant Valley has not been an easy team for anybody to face, and the 2-4 record, that is certainly coming across misleading. And unfortunately for the Bears, these one score games as of late not going their way with a loss to Northampton. Going forward, they'll match up with East Stroudsburg North, both Pocono Mountain East and West, and Stroudsburg, so fully in Monroe County Division play for Pleasant Valley for the remainder of the regular season. See if that provides them a window and opportunity to find their path to some wins here and get this thing. Turnaround doesn't feel like the right expression. More so just saying find a way to finish these games and turn some of these close losses into wins. On the flip side for Northampton, like you mentioned, really good win for the Concrete Kids there. They grind them one out. They matched up with Parkland last week, coming into last night. Certainly a tough loss. Trojans bring a lot to the table. They're a lot to handle, not just skill position wise, but on the lines of scrimmage as well. It was not a great game for Northampton, but they turned the page and found a way to win a close one. Northampton, winners of four of their first six. So I'm right there with you. That was one that stuck out there to me. Concrete Kids, like you mentioned there at the top, a late score to take the lead, and they did not relinquish the lead the rest of the way. Other standouts from last night, I mean, Central Catholic, they did it again, second straight week. They found a way to win a close game, a low-scoring game. That's been the recipe for them this year outside of a 42-0 win back in week four against East Stroudsburg South. When they've won, these games have been low-scoring. Other scores of 10-3 in week one against Abington Heights. Last week against Easton was a tight one-point win, 14-13 against Easton, and finding a way to win another low-scoring affair this week against Emmaus. Connor, the recipe for Central certainly feels like muck it up, make the game a little bit messy and you know, choppy in terms of flow, but that seems to be where they like to play and find ways to win like that.
1: Yeah, you know, for Allentown Central Catholic, it is a 4-2. They're finding ways to win. You know, it might not be overall dominating performances, but you know what, at the end of the day, a win is a win, right? And when you have quarterback Daniel Pena connecting with his wide receiver twice for two touchdowns and Grayson Schmell, that's always a good sign, right? So you have the number one quarterback connecting with your receiver for two touchdowns, responsible for, majority of the points there, right? 17-14 win for Allentown Central Catholic. An impressive performance from those two.
0: Certainly such. And for Central Catholic, they'll get Allen next week. That's on the road. They'll return home for two of their final three games. It'll be Parkland Deerf back-to-back home contest and then at Whitehall for Central Catholic to wrap up the regular season over their final 4 weeks. For Emmaus there on the flip side for them, it's just a close loss, a tough loss. And that's how it's gone for them this year outside of that 32-7 game against Nazareth. More so, we were talking about Central Catholic finding a way to win those low-scoring, you know, close games for Emmaus this year. It's been quite the contrary. When it's been more lower scoring and close, it's just been not able to find the finishing plays, like we were talking about with Pleasant Valley in that regard, to just let these games be close. You're competing, you're fighting to the end, just a couple of plays not going your way, and it ends up in the loss column there. For you, other instances where Emmaus has lost one score or games by 10 points, if you will. Lost week one against Neshaminy, 20-13. Gave Phillipsburg a good battle at home, 24-10. And then this week, of course, like we mentioned, a one-score loss to Central and Jack, on the road.
1: I will say that, you know, the Nazareth game at the half was pretty close as well. Again, the final score, 32-7, you might not think it. But at the half for Emmaus, you know, they hung close before, you know, the Blue Eagles were able to pull away. But like you've been saying, it's been close battles for Emmaus. They've been coming up strong, but just couldn't finish in a couple of instances.
0: And again, we'll see if that tide turns over their final four. They're going to match up at home to Emmaus with Whitehall next week. Zephyr, certainly a potent offense. We'll talk more about them as the show rolls along there. So those are kind of our big recaps and notes that we kind of took away from the five games yesterday. For the other three that we didn't really touch upon yet, it was mostly just teams taking care of business. Freedom, they handled their matchup against East Stroudsburg North. Easton did the same at home against Pocono Mountain East. A good bounce back for the Red Rovers, who were on the losing end of that game last week at Cottingham against Central Catholic. And for Parkland as well, the Trojans. Again, we've said it. We don't want to be a broken record here, but ever since that week one game against Phillipsburg, it's been the punch to the mouth that they needed at the start to say, hey, we're a really good football team, but we needed to get ourselves into gear. And it seems that they have done such ever since, as they've rattled off five consecutive wins, pardon me, has Parkland, including a triumph over Allen from a night ago.
1: Yeah, you know, again, it's a special program, right? Tim Motzman does a really good job with the Parkland Trojans. You know, now 200 career wins for him that he was able to get earlier this year. 100th over at Parkland, Stroudsburg, right, on the 17th of September. So, again, you know that they're well coached. You know that they took that first loss to Peaburg personally, right? First time that those two teams had faced off in a long time. And then they've rebounded, like you said, very nicely, right? You get the win against Freedom, Easton, Stroudsburg, Northampton, you know, back-to-back shutout wins. And then get the win 42-14 yesterday against Allen. So it's been impressive for what Parkland has been able to do. And again, just what you like to see after being tested early. You know, how do the kids respond? And they respond, you know, as good as you could have hoped.
0: And that, again, it's a testament to, like you mentioned, great coaching, great culture, and a program that has the expectation of winning a bulk of their games, not just in the regular season, but going forward in the postseason action as well. Of course, we'll be kind of starting to get our minds focused on postseason. We want to rush the rest of the regular season away. But as we get into week six here, there's, you know, certainly less regular season action now than there was to go. And there was just a couple of weeks ago by obvious measures as we've entered the second half of the regular season. As we shift gears though onto tonight, certainly some things to keep an eye upon. Connor, I'll start and then I'll delegate it over to you because for me, the Northwestern Lehigh Jim Thorpe's game got some intrigue to it. The Tigers and the Olympians tonight. Northwestern coming in with a undefeated record of 5-0, but Jim Thorpe's had a good start, 3-2 through their first five. Intriguing to see what they are going to be able to do in this contest the rest of the way tonight against Northwestern. But been an intriguing one there so far. Anything that you've got your main eyes on coming into tonight's docket of games here as well?
1: No, I mean, I've always focused a little bit on the Whitehall Deerf matchup a little bit today, as well as the Southern Lehigh and Saucon Valley game. I believe for the happy hour that Tom and Mike were over there, right? For the
0: yes,
1: Southern Lehigh Saucon Valley. So, you know, just those couple of games, keeping an eye on. And again, for Southern Lehigh, obviously one of our undefeated teams in the area. I believe we have four teams that are a perfect 5-0 entering into week six. It's been a tough, you know, Southern Lehigh Spartans team, right? They have back-to-back shutouts. You know, Wilson, you know, Lehighton, you know, 48-0, 35-0, and then here against Saucon Valley. So, you know, we will see, you know, what the result turns out to be. I know it was a tough one last time out for Saucon Valley a couple of times, right? Lehighton kind of, you know, took it to them, 41-0, as did Northwestern Lehigh last week, you know, 41-0. But again, it's another tough opponent for Saucon Valley. See what they can do.
0: And I'm glad you brought up Saucon because, you know, myself and Tom Fallon on the happy hour on Thursday that you mentioned, we actually sat down with Coach Stewart of the Saucon Valley Panthers, and we're picking his brain a little bit, getting ready to go into this game here tonight. But one of the things that stood out to me was asking about how their week of practice has gone this week, considering you laid out how their last couple of outcomes have shaken out, not going their way, losses that just unfortunately in their instance got away from them, and was asking him about how he felt his team practiced coming into the week. And he said that he was pleased. He said it was a really good week of practice from his squad. And again, we'll give you the update on how those things are shaking out there tonight as the show rolls along there. But I mean, you know, we'll see. And that's the things you do feel optimistic about when you hear that, because especially I think at this level, you know, you take a couple losses on the chin like that, it's going to be tough to keep the morale up. It's going to be tough to keep, not the investment, but it's a tough blow to deal with. No one likes losing. And when you lose by a considerable amount, again, it really tests your mental psyche. And to hear how pleased he was this team's level of practice coming into the week was certainly something to come away feeling good about. But we are going to take our first break here tonight. When we do return, we'll start to run through the scores, unravel everything that's taking shape here tonight, and give you all the updates for week six of high school football play. Go back to yesterday, give you the full five scores from the docket last night, and get you caught up with everything that is going on thus far here tonight in week six of high school football here in the Lehigh Valley. All that coming your way next on the Penn Teledata High School Football Roundup presented by Lincoln Tech. 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
6: I think the concern's becoming concerning for Matt LaFleur. This has not worked out the way they had hoped. You know, and to your point, LeVar, about the comments Matt LaFleur made about Jordan Love, it's early in the season, but I don't know what the hell he was talking about.
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4: Two Pros, LeVar Arrington, Brady Quinn, and a Cup of Joe, Jonas Knox, 6 a.m. Eastern, 3 a.m. Pacific, on Fox Sports Radio.
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11: 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Falcons roll the Packers 35-14. Bijan Robinson, one of our favorites, he was dominating last night. Packers rushed for 17 yards. That's it, 17 yards. And this, you know, once again, that offensive line was banged up. They were missing, I think, six of their top 10 highest paid players. Micah Parsons not there. And you're looking for Jordan Love to do something miraculous, but you can't be one-dimensional. He tried to be, but give credit to Atlanta. This was one of those, hey, we're going to be in primetime our next three games. I hope you enjoy it. Well, now I'm looking forward to that. With Michael Penix Jr. III, he played really well. But the focus of that loss is on Matt LaFleur.
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0: Welcome back into the Penn Teledata High School Football Roundup presented by Lincoln Tech here on this Friday night, October the 2nd. Jack, I'm Connor Mills with you. For a full 2 hours, we got you till 11 p.m. We'll have two guests joining us in hour number two. Cassie Schmidt of Service Electric Network. She's at it. Was out at Northern Lehigh and Catasauqua tonight, of course. Tony Sabella, friend of the program. He's all things Northwestern Lehigh. Gonna look forward to getting his insights, coming up in hour number two here as well. Open the show, just talking about all things yesterday and kind of getting you set for what we're looking forward to, coming in here to tonight, with the games that are on tap. We're getting finals matriculating in, other scores and games are entering the late stages as well. So it's an exciting time of night here as these games that kicked off at 7 getting close to their conclusion, if not already having been wrapped up here. But let's do it for the first time tonight here, Connor. Let's get into the scoreboard. We were talking about the 5 games from yesterday during our opening segment here, so let's get you the actual scores of those games, starting first and foremost with Central Catholic eking out a field goal win over Emmaus, final of 17-14. Meanwhile, Freedom taking down East Stroudsburg North 49-0. Easton welcoming in Pocono Mountain East, and Easton with the 39-0 win. Northampton with a touchdown win over Pleasant Valley, 14-7, low scoring battle there. And Parkland victorious over Allen. Trojans win it 42-14.
1: And currently in action right now, Lee Heighton over Bangor 42-7. Last time we checked in, that is in the third quarter. It is a win for Northern Lehigh over Catasauqua 22-8. Northern Lehigh now improving to 5-1. Catasauqua at 1-5. Whitehall over Deerup currently 43-8. Bethlehem Catholic up big on East Stroudsburg South 49-14. And Northwestern Lehigh with a lead over Jim Thorpe 28-14.
0: And still looking around, Notre Dame Green Pond matching up with Palisades tonight, and it's all Crusaders there in that one. Notre Dame up 63-7. That's in the midst of the fourth quarter. Meanwhile, looking around there for Executive Education in Penwood, there are no update currently as it stands there in that one. And also Liberty, they're matching up with Pocono Mountain West, the Hurricanes and the Panthers tangoing tonight there. As well. Again, score still outstanding. Get it to you when we get you an update. But a final we can confirm for you. It's Southern Lehigh beating Saucon Valley in shutout fashion. The Spartans rolling 49-0, Connor.
1: And Nazareth does get a win over Stroudsburg. This one 49-6. Nazareth now 5-1. Stroudsburg at 2-4. In the third quarter, Penn Argyl over Wilson 32-8, and Phillipsburg falls to Ridge 14-13. Peaburg now 4-2, Ridge improving to 3-2 on the season. Coming up tomorrow, Palmerton and Salisbury. That one at 1 o'clock, and it will be hosted by Salisbury. Palmerton 5-0, Salisbury 1-4.
0: And you mentioned that Ridge and Phillipsburg game, Connor. That was Ridge on the final play of the game, getting a game-winning touchdown, as it was a tipped pass that ended up being caught for a 4-yard score, as that's courtesy of Desmond J. Boyle over on X there with the update on that front. Appreciative of him, as that was Ridge getting the wild win at the end, 14-13. There, Peaburg goes down, a tough loss for the Stateliners. Losing by a point, no less, in the final play of the game, certainly a tough pill to swallow.
1: Absolutely. I mean, whenever you lose on the last play, you know, just taking it out of a little bit out of context, right? I mean, college football, right? Look at the Wolverines of Michigan.
0: Oh, yeah.
1: Right? Against the Broncos of Western Michigan, 1 second was the difference. Was that second there? Nobody knows. Was it supposed to be correctly attributed? The way that they went and did it, not according to the Mid-American Conference, but Michigan gets a win with 1 second on a Hail Mary. And then who was it last week? Was
0: Iowa.
1: It Iowa.
0: Iowa was up there. A roughing the passer prolonged the game for the drive to continue for Iowa, and then they scored a last-second touchdown to win it. Front corner of the end zone.
1: Did you hear, I know we're sidetracking here, did you hear what the student broadcast said about
0: Iowa
1: that?
0: Oh, the Iowa student radio was going absolutely berserk. about that play. Again, look up the call for yourself if you haven't heard it yet. They were losing their bananas.
1: Something
0: about
1: along
0: that play.
1: It was something, you know, I don't have it verbatim in front of me, but something along the lines of, you know, Western Michigan, Iowa has your back, and the rest of the NCAA, you know, Iowa has your back as they beat the Wolverines. They were thrilled that they got that win.
0: Oh, yeah. Oh, yeah, for sure.
1: But again, one play, 1 second, that's what matters. And Ridge made the most of that play.
0: Absolutely. Taking a full circle back here. Nice spin zone there, Millsy. And of course, you had to get the Pro Mac throw in there. And I expected it. I expected it from you. You're a Mac guy yourself. So, again, nothing less. And I'm with you. I think the whole country is with you on the Western Michigan front.
1: I am waiting for midweek action. Right.
0: Who isn't?
1: We get the Friday night football, right? We got high school football, of course. We got Thursday night football, but there's the truest form of football is playing in the freezing cold Tuesday night, 9 o'clock, standing on top of a press box. Those were the days.
0: Do we bring it around here? No, I think we just leave that to the Mac. It's a Mac special. They call it Maction for a reason. And we'll leave it to them out there to give us our midweek college football fun. But coming back here to the Lehigh Valley and all things high school football, as we were having that conversation pertaining to Phillipsburg and Ridge, how that crazy game ended and everything that's happened in college football, could be here for a long time talking about how this college football season has started with everything pertaining to that realm here. But some things sticking out at us here, Connor. I mean, Southern Lehigh continues to do their thing. I mean, another shutout victory for them. Colton Sams put on a clinic there tonight. He racked up 6 touchdowns in the win for Southern Lehigh. So we know the story last year for that team was Sean Stecker. And Colton Sams, of course, a very good quarterback on that state championship team as well. Obviously not going to undersell his impact. But Stecker was such a good tailback for that Spartans team. But man, Colton Sams shouldering a little bit more of the load this year, you would say, and he's been doing an excellent,

0: in that manner. It didn't end up in a loss for Southern Lehigh, but it does matter. And especially in only a 10-game season, you get a test early. Man, that can really, really get yourself going the rest of the way to where it's not like they were playing with their food in that game, but Blue Mountain's a good quality football team. And to play someone like that early when you haven't fully hit your stride yet, it's crazy to say that when they've been winning the way they have as Southern Lehigh, but you haven't hit your stride yet in that regard. You get a game like that, you get a win like that, really good for boost and morale, and definitely builds chemistry, builds that confidence and trust to continue what they did from last year. And they're absolutely rolling right now at Southern Lehigh.
1: Absolutely. Again, Southern Lehigh, you know, through their first five games, right? They were undefeated. Obviously, today with a win, they are still undefeated at 6-0. Now the third straight shutout and fourth in six games.
0: Yeah, just wild.
1: Outscored foes through five. I mean, I don't have the updated stats here yet, but through the first five games, they've outscored their opponents 226-43, right?
0: And 36 of those came in one game.
1: Yeah. It's incredible what they have been able to do. Obviously, Colton Sams has been really great. You know, last week, you know, 157 passing yards, but 13 of 16, right? He's been accurate. He has been on the money, three touchdowns. Again, last week, we'll get some updated stats later on, but just incredible what the offense has been able to do and what the team as a whole has been able to accomplish.
0: And here are these stats from Sams tonight. 20 of 21, 253, and six touchdowns. Also had four carries for 9 yards and a rushing score. So he contributed for all seven touchdowns that Southern Lehigh scored tonight. I mean, one incompletion all game. One incompletion all game, over 250 yards, seven total touchdowns. I mean, that is just, it's as dominant as you get. It is truly as dominant a performance as you get there on the gridiron for the Southern Lehigh quarterback as they roll again. 6-0 are the Spartans on the year. We'll take a break. When we return, continue to unravel and, again, provide you all the updates and insights on everything pertaining to Week 6 of high school football here in the Lehigh Valley on the Penn Teledata High School Football Roundup presented by Lincoln Tech here. 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
6: 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The Titans are laughing at the Packers. 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Fourth quarter, there's about a minute 15 left. All they need is one good completion to get in the field goal range. Three and out. I mean, and that's not a knock at the Jets. Like, you got Jordan Love. Three and out. And I've said this before, Dave Wannstedt, you can lose games, can't lose a locker room. Right now, to be this bad on the offensive side of the ball, don't tell me it's just the O-line. It's the head coach. I think they've lost the room. It's year 8 for Matt LaFleur. 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They have felt like they have slightly regressed in the last 2 years. 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

0: he's one of the highest paid coaches. 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
4: Rolling along, hour number one of the Pentelidata High School Football Roundup, presented by Lincoln Tech. Again, got you till 11 o'clock tonight. Giving you all the scores, recap, analysis, and insight that you need to know for everything regarding week 6 of high school football here in the Lehigh Valley, EPC Colonial League, everything that happened yesterday, and of course the updates to follow on what's going on tonight as well. If you're just tuning in, appreciate you hopping aboard here in week 6. First, if you're a first-time listener, appreciate you. Hope you're sticking around. Hope you're enjoying what you're hearing thus far. As again, we're your one-stop shop for this, covering everything high school football here in the Lehigh Valley in regards to everything that you really got to get caught up with. But anyway, let's move along. Let's get to the scores here as we ran through them last segment, but as updates to follow here. As going back to yesterday, Central Catholic beating Emea 17-14, Freedom over East Stroudsburg North 49-0, Easton over Pocono Mount East 39-0, while Northampton down in Pleasant Valley 14-7, and Parkland over Allen 42-14.
5: Last time we checked in, it is a Lehighton lead over Bangor 42-7. A final as Northern Lehigh defeats Catasauqua 22-8. Northern Lehigh now 5-1. Catasauqua goes to 1-5. Whitehall defeats Deerfield today 43-8. Whitehall at 5-1. Deerfield at 1-5. Still going on in the fourth quarter. Bethlehem Catholic with a lead over East Stroudsburg South 49-14. And it is a Northwestern Lehigh lead over Jim Thorpe in the fourth quarter. It is 42-14 in favor of the Tigers.
4: Oh, a game that was in the fourth quarter, but has since gone final with the same score. Notre Dame Green Pond now beating Palisades with the final of 63-7. Meanwhile, still outstanding there with Liberty and Pocono Mountain West. Liberty coming in the night with a 1-4 record. Pocono Mountain West there at 4-1. And Southern Lehigh with a 49-0 win over Saucon Valley. Real good night for Colton Sams and company. And for Executive Education, matching up with Penwood. Looks like that's matched up for tomorrow there, Connor, at 1 o'clock between those two.
5: Tomorrow, and then I'll give you a little bit of an assist. I found the Liberty and Pocono Mountain West score. It is 27-0 in favor of Liberty in the fourth quarter. Other scores going on right now as a final. Nazareth defeats Stroudsburg 49-6. Penn Argyle over Wilson 32-8. Penn Argyle at 2-4. Wilson at 1-5. And the Stateliners fall to Ridge on the final play of the game. Ridge 14, Phillipsburg 13. Coming up tomorrow, in addition to the Executive Education and Penwood game, it is Palmerton against Salisbury at 1 o'clock. Palmerton 5-0. Salisbury 1 win and 4 losses.
4: Well, thank you for the assist there, Connor. All the help I can get, I'll take it.
5: That's what I'm here for.
4: Though. Yeah, exactly. Bounce off each other. Jokes aside, though, again, run through the scores there. Again, we talked about Southern Lehigh last segment, how impressive that they've been. Nice, gritty win for Northern Lehigh on the road. We'll talk more about that later with Cassie Schmidt joining the program. Whitehall taking care of business. Zephyrs offense continuing to stockpile good numbers there. Have the Zephyrs now with that another 40-point-plus performance. That's four straight games where Whitehall has put up 34-plus. So the Zephyrs offense clicking there as the season enters its middle stages. Have to like what you've seen from Whitehall over the last 4 weeks, Connor.
5: Yeah, absolutely. Again, Whitehall is a tough, gritty team. You know, coming off of a You know, last played 41-19 win over Liberty last time out for Whitehall. You know, again, a team that's 4-1. They had the one hiccup against. I'd have to go back into their schedule there, but going against a team against Dieruff where, you know, it was a tough sledding for Dieruff last time out. They were shut out against Freedom 61-0 last week. So a team that was, you know, kind of reeling after week five against Whitehall has been hot so far. And for Whitehall gets a good win over a Dieruff team again, 43-8.
4: Correct. Yeah. Yep.
5: But yeah, for the Zephyrs, you know, last week it was a win over Liberty, 41-19. They beat Pleasant Valley the week prior, 36-33, a close one there. Now four straight wins for Whitehall and head coach Andy Marino. So far, so good for the Zephyrs. See how far they can take it. Emmaus next week.
4: Yes, yeah, like you mentioned, Emmaus next week. They'll get Allen, Parkland, and Central Catholic. So it's a tougher-ish schedule there down the rest of the way. Certainly Parkland, we know how strong they are. Central Catholic has looked really good here as well. If they can make it a grinded-out type of game, could be tough for Whitehall. And Emmaus, again, the record, not solid on paper, but they've played some good physical competition, and they've not been getting blown, you know, not been getting their doors blown off, if you will, in those games. As Emmaus, it's been tough fights, just games that have not gone in their favor. So that's what the rest of the way is looking like for Whitehall there. Zephyrs coming into the night. They're third in the 6A standings there with a 4-1 record. I'm sure 5-1 will keep them very much so in a similar spot. Parkland, Nazareth, convincing wins. It was Parkland yesterday. They're 5-1. Nazareth 5-1 as well. You would expect Nazareth to continue to stay at the top spot with both those teams winning in pretty convincing fashion. Nothing would really, you know, convince your mind to flip-flop them in standings regard. But to me, Mills, as we look at this middle season stretch here, where are these teams in 6A specifically, like in this logjam? 4 through about 8 is where I would kind of venture to make the cutoff line at. Freedom, Easton, Northampton, Pocono Mountain West in there. You helped me with the update there on that one against Liberty. Appreciate that again. And Allen as well. You know, they've had some tough ones the last couple of weeks against good competition in Bethlehem Catholic and Parkland. But you know, those three, specifically 4, 5, 6, Freedom, Easton, Northampton, doesn't feel like a whole lot of separation between those three. And they could be kind of interchangeable, I think, the rest of the way.
5: Yeah, absolutely. Again, it's, you know, middle of the season. We'll have to wait until, you know, a couple of head-to-heads match up and see where things shake up at the end of the year. But, you know, things are looking pretty good for them as they make their stretch and push towards postseason.
4: Absolutely. Again, you mentioned some of those head-to-head matchups. Freedom playing yesterday, so their rest of the season schedule, tough one. And that's kind of going for everybody in that Northampton County division. They'll get Bethlehem Catholic, Northampton, Easton, and Liberty. So, again, two head-to-head matchups between these teams still to be played. Easton, they're going to play Northampton next week. Big pivotal matchup there for that one. Then they'll meet Liberty, Freedom, and Nazareth. So only having to go away from, pardon me, not for Easton, but we'll get to that just in a moment. More so for Freedom's sake, not Easton here. They're only going to have to leave the confines of BASD Stadium once the rest of the season. That is going to Northampton. They're going to host Bethlehem Catholic. It wouldn't matter if they're the road team anyway. They all play there. Easton at home, they welcome them in. And at Liberty, again, that's just you're playing at your home stadium. You're just on the opposite sideline. So good for Freedom. Not a whole lot of getting on a bus. You're just kind of staying at your home stadium the rest of the way for the most part. So we'll see if that works in Freedom's favor. Even they got Easton and then Northampton as well. Against Easton next week, then Freedom, Nazareth, Bethlehem Catholic. So tough stretch for the Concrete Kids. They're 4-2. You're going to fully see what they're made of over the next 4 weeks there. Connor, which of those three do you think handles that stretch best of those final four games the rest of the way?
5: Looking for
4: Freedom, Easton, Northampton. Sorry.
5: Freedom. Well, you know, taking a look, I think next Northampton, they've got Easton coming up next, correct?
4: Yes.
5: I think depending on where Northampton will finish will depend on really how they do against Easton next week. You know, Easton's has kind of kept, you know, hit their stride. We talked about, you know, what they lost last season and what they've had to bounce back and battle with, you know, here this year. I think they're trending in the right direction. It will be a good test for Northampton, who will come into the day, 5-2, right? 5-2 or 4-2?
4: If 4-2 going into next week.
5: Yeah, 4-2 going into next week for Northampton. So against Easton, I think that'll be a great test. Then you have Freedom and Nazareth, Bethlehem Catholic. Brutal stretch, right? But I think they have the tools to be able to come out of there successful. You know, Parkland loss, just chalk it up to a team that, you know, playing really good football, right? Whitehall loss are the only two. So two quality losses. Again, we'll see what the Concrete Kids, like you said, are made of there. But if Northampton comes out on top, I think a telling factor will be what they do against the Red Rovers next week.
4: Absolutely. I think that's a good insight there. Whoever takes that one, obviously big leg up over the other with the head-to-head win, but in the sense of building momentum the rest of the way, certainly going to be good for whoever comes out on top in that Week 7 showdown. But reverting things back here to the Week 6 slate of games, again, the teams that are just at the top and are so dominant, they continue to stockpile dominant performances, and I think it kind of continues to highlight the gap, and I don't want to say disparity, but the level of elite programs that are being run right now, flex their might, flex their muscles. And again, this has been years putting in the work to get to this point, to consistently be this good. And we're talking about the Northwesterns, Notre Dame, Southerns of the world. And Southern is, again, they've had that climb. They've been more recently on that meteoric rise as Coach Phil Sams and that squad with what they've done over the last several years. But they've traditionally been a pretty good program as well. Of course, Parkland, Nazareth with Coach Tom Falzone, since he's been there, they've been a very, very strong team. And Whitehall surging as well under Coach Andy Marino. I'm not sure I would say they're in the elite category because, again, it's just length of duration. Those other teams have done it longer, so you put them in the terms of the historical, I guess, historical, but more so, I guess you could say historical elites, but it's more so teams that have been doing it for a long, long time. But again, not throwing any slights at Whitehall either. It's just, again, they've been really good over the last couple of years, but it's just not the duration and tenure of some of those others. But that's what makes it so exciting. You follow those top teams, and when they do match up with each other down the line, it's going to create some really, really good matchups.
5: Yeah, absolutely. You know, it's, again, a schedule where I see, you know, Whitehall favored. Yeah, probably against Emmaus, probably favored against Allen. And then Parkland will be the real test still left on the schedule. Again, they could be tested, you know, week in and week out, but I would say that the Zephyrs are probably favored up until you hit, you know, the second last week of the season against Parkland. So we'll see what Coach Andy Marino can do.
4: Absolutely there, Connor. It's, again, each and every week you can be tested. If you don't bring your A game, you play a little sloppy, things can go awry and go against you. But we ultimately will see. We'll take a break here and we'll wrap up hour number one next. Hard to believe it's already flying by here, much like the high school football season has, already in week 6 and almost done with hour number one here tonight. Back to wrap things up next for the first hour of 2 on the Pentel Data High School Football Roundup, presented by Lincoln Tech. 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
11: Jalen Brunson will get the bag when he is up. He's the king of New York. They're not going to go short on him with money. 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
11: 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Because Jalen Brunson took a lot less. Now we won the title. James Dolan knows he's the king. He's the guy I got to take care of. People will still come to see games. We'll celebrate Jalen Brunson. He's going to go to the Hall of Fame. We're going to retire his number. All of this. But is he going to pay everybody else? He already drew a line in the sand with not paying Mitchell Robinson.
9: Mm-hmm.
11: 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Is he really going to pay Karl Anthony Towns? I don't think he is.
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9: So if you haven't been paying attention, 49er fullback Kyle Juszczyk was fined almost $15,000. Now, what was his crime? Did he steal a bunch of beer from a liquor store? No. And I'm a little sad, a little melancholy to have to tell you what happened. It's a little depressing here, but I will tell you that 49er fullback Kyle Juszczyk was fined $14,926 for chugging beer after scoring. He chugged a beer. But it wasn't a real beer. Was it a fake beer? Was it a near beer? No, it wasn't a near beer. It was no beer. Yet he was fine. The NFL called it a, quote, offensive demonstration. Look, I'm doing it right now. I'm drinking a fake beer. Oh, man, I'm going to get in trouble with the FCC. I'm drinking a fake beer.
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0: Just about time to wrap up the opening hour of our program here tonight. This is the Pennsylvania High School Football Roundup presented by Lincoln Tech. 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As, again, we're giving you all the updates on week six of high school football here in the Lehigh Valley. Again, talked about all the action that took place from yesterday and have given you updates about what is going on tonight, how it affects things going forward here thus far. But let's get you an update on the score scene from tonight, as we'll do that in just a minute. Five games from yesterday, first and foremost, to get to. Central Catholic victorious over Emmaus last night, 17-14, while Freedom down East Stroudsburg North, 49-0. East and the Red Rovers, after a tough loss against Central Catholic a week ago, they rebounded against Pocono Mountain East, winning 39-0. Northampton with a one touchdown, the win over Pleasant Valley, a 7-point win, 14-7 for the Concrete Kids. And lastly, Parkland with a win over Allen. Trojans take it 42-14.
1: At last, we checked in. Lehigh Heaton with the lead over Bangor, 42-7. Northern Lehigh defeats Catasauqua today, 22-8. Northern Lehigh now 5-1. Whitehall defeats Deerfield, 43-8. Whitehall 5-1 as well. Bethlehem Catholic final against East Stroudsburg South. Bethlehem Catholic 49, East Stroudsburg South 14. Becca at 5-1 on the season. And Northwestern Lehigh defeats Jim Thorpe, 49-14.
0: And a final between Notre Dame Green Pond and Palisades. Crusaders now 6-0 with a 63-7 win. As for Liberty Pocono Mountain West, last update we gave you, it is 27-0 Liberty over Pocono Mountain West. That's in the midst of the fourth quarter. And for Southern Lehigh and Saucon Valley, it was Southern Lehigh with a 49-0 win. Colton Sams responsible for all seven Spartan touchdowns in the 49-0 win.
1: Nazareth defeats Stroudsburg 49-6. Nazareth at 5-1. It's a Penn Argyle win over Wilson 32-8. Penn Argyle improves to 2-4. And Peaburg falls in the final play of the game 14-13 to Ridge. Peaburg now at 4-2. Coming up on Saturday, Palmerton takes on Salisbury at 1 o'clock, as well as Executive Education and Penwood Saturday at 1 as well.
0: All right, so there are the updated scores there. Again, keeping up to you with everything on the line here for tonight. Again, we'll have Cassie Schmidt joining us in the 10 o'clock hour, figure around 10:15. There, get her insights on Northern Lehigh and Catasauqua. Tony Sabella will join us sometime over the course of the night there as well, as at Northwestern game. Certainly went along, lots of points, and the game did wrap up just a little bit ago, like you mentioned there, Connor, with the Northwestern victory there. Tigers, I'll say this. We'll talk more with Tony about this. It was a good final score in terms of margin of victory, but the path to getting there didn't look as clean as usual for the Tigers.
1: No, and again, you hate to say whenever they put up points, it looks unusual for Northwestern. Whenever they give up point, right? 14 points against Northwestern Lehigh. What happened?
0: It's like, what?
1: But that's just how good that they have been as of late. For Northwestern Lehigh, 41-0 victory last week against Saucon Valley. You know how good that offense has been. You know how good the defense has been. And one of the storylines from last week was, they haven't given up a sack through 5 weeks, right? They had not given up a hit on their quarterback, that would lose them some yards, right? So it was just impressive as to what the offensive line for the Northwestern Lehigh Tigers have done. Most points that they've given up this season was against Valley View back in August, 28-16, right? That was the closest margin of victory for the Tigers. Then it's 48-0, 56-7, 69-7, and then 41-0 last week. And again, a win against Jim Thorpe today, 49-14. They just continue to roll on offense. They continue to put up a strong showing after strong showing.
0: That they do. And again, we talked about this earlier, not in the business of moral victories, but on Jim Thorpe's side of things, come away, you score double digits against Northwestern. I mean, in a way, that's got to feel like a win for you offensively in regards to how good you mentioned and laid it out for it. Northwestern's been defensively just not just this year, but going back over the last several years, how good they've been on that side of the ball and how good they've been entirely as a team. Says it's been an intriguing matchup next week against Lee Hyten there for Northwestern. We know Lee Hyten's been off to a good start this year. It looks like they're getting to get to 5-1 tonight. Will Lee Hyten, granted they played Southern Lehigh, didn't go well for Lee Hyten. That was a 35-0 loss back in week 5. So again, we'll see with Lee Hyten getting another quality opponent on the schedule to see if the Indians can find a way to give Northwestern some fits there. That will be next week with Lee Hyten hosting Northwestern Lehigh in that one. So that's an enticing week 7 matchup. Again, we'll talk with Tony Seville, get his entire thoughts on Northwestern coming up here in the course of hour number 2. Again, drawing closer to the end of our first hour here. Anything that we really haven't touched upon yet that has been catching your eye, whether that's a team, just an overall game, something we may have glossed over from yesterday, anything that's catching the eyeballs of Connor Mills over the course of the night that we haven't laid out yet thus far?
1: I think we touched most of the scores. I know we really haven't gone in-depth on the Nazareth and Stroudsburg score yet, but, you know, Nazareth's putting together a pretty good season, right? 5-1. They defeat Stroudsburg today, who they go to 2-4. But the Blue Eagles with the 49-6 win. So that has been so far so good in the early sleddings for Nazareth.
0: Nazareth going forward, they'll get Liberty, Bethlehem Catholic, Northampton, and Easton the rest of the way there with good wins over Whitehall and Freedom, along with Central Catholic this far for Nazareth. So the schedule's been, it's been challenging them, but they've been rewarded for how well they've played against some of these other good teams and some stiff competition mixed in throughout that. So the Blue Eagles continue to roll again. All these top teams, for the most part, especially over in the Colonial League, are teams who are undefeated. They stay undefeated. The big three of Northwestern, Lehigh, Notre Dame, Green Pond, and Southern Lehigh all continuing to roll in the EPC. A lot of teams were playing last night, and the big guys took care of their business and continuing to stockpile the wins, even though the EPC does not have any more undefeated teams. So that's a fun little intriguing nugget there with the Colonial League still having 4 unbeatens, the EPC with 0. And I think it just shows you the quality of non-league games these teams decided to play, but also how good some of these other teams that are behind the top guys in the league are there as well. So plenty more to unpack over the course of the rest of the show here. And again, we'll have 2 guests joining us in hour number 2, as we're going to get some of these other last finals that we're waiting on to come in from tonight. And of course, like Connor laid out for you, so some more action to come tomorrow afternoon to bookend week 6 of high school football play. And then just 4 weeks of the regular season to go until the playoffs are around. It's going to come up quicker than you know. But again, that's going to do it for hour number 1 for us here on the Penn Teledata High School Football Roundup presented by Lincoln Tech. Again, happy for a full another hour coming up here with 2 guests, more scores, more insights, and more information for you coming your way. All of things pertaining to week 6 and taking a look at how that pertains to the broader scope of things as well down the backstretch of the regular season. Already diving into some of the standings implications for these games tonight and the schedules rolling forward for some of these teams towards the top. Again, hour number 1 in the books. We'll be back with more after this. 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
5: Let's get to the phone lines and let's bring in Derek Bast. What stood out to you this past Friday night? I'm going to go with two things, the T.J. Lawrence injury, and then, of course, the Easton loss at home to the Central Catholic.
6: Yeah, you nailed it. Those were the two things I was thinking of, and kind of going beyond the T.J. Lawrence injury, it was Tyson Norman who stepped up at least offensively. I know T.J.'s a great linebacker as well, and they're definitely going to miss him on that side of the ball if he's out for, you know, any stretch of time. But Tyson Norman stepped in. I think he had 4 touchdowns.
5: Yeah.
6: He only had 1 in his career, and, you know, he found the end zone 4 times, and that turned into a mercy rule victory on the road against a pretty good Northampton team. Like, that's not a team that you would expect to, you know, be watching a mercy rule go into effect by a couple minutes into the third quarter.
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0: Hour number two of the Ben Teledata High School Football Roundup presented by Lincoln Tech. Jack, I'm Connor Mills with you for a full another hour here on this Friday night, week six edition of the program. Again, over halfway through the regular season, we are getting ready for playoff action in just a couple weeks worth of time. It's going to be here before you know it, folks. The months go fast. And the high school football season just absolutely zooms by. So again, week six, here tonight, a couple of games till tomorrow, there as well to wrap things up for this week's worth of action. And then on to week seven next week, week eight, nine, 10, and then you're on to the playoffs. So again, these teams trying to, you know, continue to learn more about themselves. These teams towards the top, and then the guys who are 6-0 got to be feeling great about what the work they've done thus far and how the season has transpired for these teams in the middle. Again, you're in the battleground. You have to continue to find big wins against marquee opponents. I'm specifically looking at the EPC's Northampton County Division, schools like Freedom, Easton, and Northampton, like we laid out for you over the course of hour number one. How are those teams going to navigate a tricky final four games? How do they fare? How many do they win? How many do they lose? It's going to shake where they land in the standings and ultimately what spot they could get going into the 6A playoffs there. For district. So we'll see again, still some weeks worth of time, for that all officially becomes a done deal and we get our way to postseason worth of play. Not trying to rush it by, but certainly exciting that it is on the horizon. So let's get you updated with the current lineup of scores here for yesterday and tonight. Go back to yesterday. There was five games in line. Central Catholic with a 17-14 win over Emmaus. Good one there for Central. They improve to 4-2. Meanwhile, Freedom with a 49-0 victory on the road against East Stroudsburg North, while Easton shuts out Pocono Mountain East 39-0. Red Rovers with the win. Northampton, low-scoring matchup against Pleasant Valley, and the Bears gave them some fits, but Northampton outlasted them for the win, 14-7. Meanwhile, Parkland, the Trojans make it five consecutive wins. This time it was Allen on the opposite side. Trojans take it 42-14.
1: And last time we checked in, Lee Heighton with a 42-7 lead. Still waiting on a final from that one. Northern Lehigh gets a win over Catasauqua 22-8. Whitehall over Deerough 43-8. Bethlehem Catholic downs East Stroudsburg South 49-14. Same score for Northwestern Lehigh and Jim Thorpe 49-14. Northwestern Lehigh gets the victory.
0: As for Notre Dame Green Pond and Palisades, Crusaders of Notre Dame win it 63-7. Meanwhile, Liberty and Pocono Mountain West, the last update we got for you was a 27-0 Liberty fourth quarter lead. That is still what we have for you. And for Southern Lehigh and Saucon Valley, it is Southern Lehigh taking the 49-0 shutout win, third straight shutout for the Spartans. How about Colton Sams? Only one incompletion on the night, over 250 pass yards and seven total TDs, and the Spartans win.
1: Good win there as Nazareth defeats Stroudsburg 49-6. Nazareth now improves to 5-1. Penn Argyl gets a win over Wilson 32-8, and Peaburg falls to Ridge 14-13. It was the final play of the game where Ridge bested the Stateliners. Also coming up tomorrow, Palmerton and Salisbury 1 o'clock kick. Palmerton at 5-0, Salisbury 1-4.
0: There you go. So there's the updated scores there for you. It looks like we do got a final in that Lehighton Banger game. Got 42-9 in favor of Lehighton there, Connor. So Lehighton improves to 5-1 there as they will be matching up with Northwestern coming up next week. So an interesting matchup there over in week number seven there as we got that final for you with Lehighton. Grabbing the win. Looks like Liberty, unless things falter for them in the fourth quarter, they had a multiple score lead. So it looks like they were in safe hands, where the Hurricanes, as it's been a tough season for them thus far. But again, if that score still stands, Liberty would get a nice win, there tonight. For them, it's been a mixed bag. Lost two lopsided games, 35-0 against Pennridge. Lost last week to Whitehall 41-19. But in between those, it was losses of 13-12 at home against Northampton and 35-26 at Central Bucks East. So, again, it's been a, you don't know what you're going to get. It's a week-to-week basis. Not really any consistent trends with Liberty, and I think that's kind of part of the reason why they've gotten off to the start that they have here this season. With the not great record. And unfortunately for them, again, we talked about the ups and downs. Some weeks it's been the offense playing well and the defense not coming through, and then vice versa there for them as well.
1: Yeah, for Liberty, you know, it is, coming into this week, they were 1-4, back to back tough losses, lost to Northampton by one, then lost to Whitehall 41-19. It's a little bit of a setback, but, it is what it is. You know, they have been competitive. Liberty did, tie the game against Whitehall before, the Zephyrs kind of pulled it out late. And made it the score that it was. So again, it's a Liberty team that has been fighting, just haven't seen the results that they would have liked to have.
0: Yeah, absolutely. I'm with you there on that there, Connor. As again, it's put up time there for Liberty. Got to find a way to turn this around, and it looks like tonight could be starting that process there for them. So other things that are sticking out to us here, again, Lee Heighton bounce back against a Bangor team that's got a couple of wins this season. So Lee Heighton, a good one that they needed after the matchup against Southern for them. Feels like it's one of those teams, though, where they're not on the top tier, but they're very much in the next tier below, and that's something that you could still very much feel good about for the Heighton crew, who's still at the top of the overall 4A listing teams.
1: Yeah, absolutely. Again, we've sung the praises of Southern Lehigh. We've sung the praises of Northwestern Lehigh. We know how good those two teams are, but, Lee Heighton has been equally as good this year, right? They beat Tamaqua, they beat Pocono Mountain West. They got two shutouts on the season, only gave up 8 points to Wilson. They have been pretty good so far. They just haven't been able to turn the corner and beat, a team of the caliber and quality of Southern Lehigh just yet. But, again, Tom McCarroll has that team going pretty well. Nothing to hang your head about over the Southern Lehigh loss. You got to win the games that you can win, and be competitive in the games that you might not be favored in. And again, 35-0 Southern Lehigh last time out. You get the win against Bangor tonight. 42-9. The Heighton Indians are a team that very good quality team. See what they can do against Northwestern Lehigh next week.
0: Yeah, that we will. And again, that's going to be a big one for them to certainly see. Hey, if you hang tough with Northwestern, give them a good battle, then I think that's certainly going to turn a lot of attention, get a lot of people's eyeballs raised, and a lot of heads turned to what this Lee Heighton team could be this season. Again, the rest of the way for them after Northwestern, look at Jim Thorpe, Palmerton, who's still undefeated. Haven't talked about the Blue Bombers much because they are coming up tomorrow, but not trying to underestimate or underrate the work that Palmerton has done this season. Offense has been rolling. Four of their first five wins have seen their offense put up 34 or more points. 34, 62, 54, 24, and 35 for Palmerton. But again, you're going to see a lot more quality opponents down the back half of the schedule. Look at Salisbury tomorrow. Look at Notre Dame Green Pond in week 7. So that's going to be a huge game for them to see. That's just a big benchmark test of, hey, well, what do you look like against one of the area's best? They'll get Northern Lehigh, who's a good quality team over in 2A, Lee Heighton, and then Jim Thorpe as well. So Palmerton's going to have a back end of the schedule that, again, much like a lot of these other teams we've been talking about tonight, it's going to really prove what they are this year. Not that we're saying they're mirage, but again, it's different when you're playing that higher level of competition there, because you look like a really good team. Can you match up with some of these other really good teams there as well?
1: Yeah, and like you said, right, it is going to be a tough stretch at the tail end of their schedule, right? Notre Dame, Green Pond, Northern Lehigh, Lee Heighton, Jim Thorpe, right? So that is a tough and strong back end of the schedule, but they've also been tested, right? They defeated Marion Catholic 34-33, went over Catasauqua 24-13, They are still one of our four teams that are undefeated in the area. It is a team that is led by Connor Lawless, right? Had 113 rushing yards, 8 carries last week. So it's incredible what they've been able to do, and we'll see if they can continue the success that they've had against a little bit of a harder schedule coming up.
0: That we will. Again, be remiss if we didn't talk about Palmerton with how they've started the season. Again, the Blue Bombers have been putting in good work through the front half onto the back half, and we'll see if that trend does remain the same there. So, again, a lot to be excited about here tonight with this slate of games, with everything that you need to know. Again, we talked about Northwestern. Bethlehem Catholic, good performance of the Golden Hawks. Offensively-wise, 49 points. Big quarterback there, Axel Burkhart. There for that Golden Hawks team. Really good player. Big-bodied quarterback, 6'4". Guy who could throw the ball a good ways. And again, those bigger-bodied quarterbacks, always tougher to see. And you see some of them every now and then in the area. A guy like Chase Walker a couple years ago with Freedom is a guy that I think of recently as a guy who's just a big gunslinger at the position. And Bethlehem Catholic certainly has that caliber of player here tonight. Or not here tonight, but playing that way here tonight. And, of course, he's been their quarterback all season long there for the Golden Hawks. Looking at them going forward, they're over in 4A, but, of course, here in the EPC in the Northampton County Division, they will get East Stroudsburg South this week, like we mentioned, and then Freedom, Nazareth, Liberty, and Northampton. So we'll see what it holds. That game against Nazareth in Week 8 is certainly one we are going to be watching there, as well as they do host the Blue Eagles in Week 8.
1: And I think it's, again, you try to tell what the makeup of the team is based off of, you know, the schedule, right? After losing to Easton 20-14, they bounce back and they put up 51 points against Allen, right? It's a team that, you know, has tasted defeat and, you know, we're able to put it in the rearview mirror, focus on the game ahead of them. And again, last week, a 51-0 win for Bethlehem Catholic, and here tonight, you know, get another big win over East Stroudsburg South, 49-14.
0: And again, Axel Burkhart in that game, throwing a couple of first half touchdowns there for him as well. As that was a tighter game at the end of the opening quarter, 7-0 after one. But then it was, you know, a game where Bethlehem Catholic used that second quarter to pull away a little bit. And then they cemented it with their second and third quarter performance, going to win that one. Like we laid out for you, by the final of 49-14 there. So again, you caught up with everything you need to know for week 6 high school football action, taking a look around the EPC Colonial League, the rest of the landscape as well, giving your thoughts, updates, and analysis. But here joining us next, it'll be our friend Cassie Schmidt of Service Electric Network. She was out at Northern Lehigh and Catasauqua tonight. Good to have her on for the first time this season. She was on the program a couple of times over the course of last season. So we'll hear from her coming up next on the Pentodata High School Football Roundup, presented by Lincoln Tech on Fox Sports Radio, 94.7 FM and 1230 AM in Easton.
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5: Here's a story about a guy by the name of David Jenrath. He's 24. He turned himself into authorities on Monday.
6: Uh-oh.
5: He was a former Auburn football staff member. He was accused of stealing trade secrets from the Tigers and sending them to their competitors, according to court records. Here's the best part of the story. Jenrath, referring to himself as, quote, Don Julio, when he sent the email and the front office staff member believed it was only recruiting spam. So I don't know where Don Julio lands for you guys on an alias to try and scam somebody or to try and send out some information you should be handing out, it's no Joey Freshwater.
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5: Michael Vick's got the best one. Ron Mexico's the best one.
4: 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Two pros, LeVar Arrington, Brady Quinn, and a cup of joe, Jonas Knox. 6 a.m. Eastern, 3 a.m. Pacific on Fox Sports Radio.
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9: Wow. The Ravens stunned the Cowboys. 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Now, the Ravens did make a couple of plays, and then you kicked the field goal to win it.
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1: 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Jack Heim, Connor Mills with you inside the Phillipsburg Easton Honda Studios. Got you until 11 o'clock here on this Friday night. Let's get your scores quick before we talk with our first guest here of the night. Quickly going back to yesterday, Central Catholic beating Emea 17-14. Freedom over East Stroudsburg North 49-0, while Easton down Pocono Mount East 39-0. Northampton with a 14-7 win over Pleasant Valley, while Parkland victorious over Allen 42-14.
2: It was a 42-9 victory for Lehigh over Bangor. Game we'll talk about in just a couple of seconds. Northern Lehigh defeats Catasauqua today 22-8. Whitehall over Deer 43-8. Bethlehem Catholic gets win over East Stroudsburg South 49-14. And Northwestern Lehigh defeats Jim Thorpe 49-14 as well.
1: As for Notre Dame Green Pond, they matched up with Palisades and won 63-7, while Liberty was up late against Pocono Mountain West in the fourth quarter, 27-0. As for Southern Lehigh, a 49-0 win for the Spartans, they improve to 6-0.
2: Nazareth defeats Stroudsburg 49-6. It's Penn-Argel over Wilson 32-8. And Ridge upsets Peaburg as the Stateliners fall 14-13 on the final play of the game. Also coming up on a Saturday, tomorrow, Palmerton takes on Salisbury at 1 o'clock. Same thing, Executive Education on the road at Penwood at 1.
1: All right, there's your updated look at the scoreboard here. But now time to talk with our first guest of the night. Joining us, friends from Service Electric Network, none other than Cassie Schmidt. Cassie, great to have you back on the program here for the first time this year. You were out at Northern Lehigh and Catasauqua tonight. Just kind of some overall general takeaways that you gathered in that matchup.
3: Yeah, guys. Well, first things first, thanks for having me. Happy to be back. For me, this was actually my first Colonial League game of the season, and you didn't really know where it was going to go. You felt like Northern Lehigh should have went in, kind of handled some business. But I will say Catasauqua, a little bit desperate coming into this game and needed a win, really, if they wanted to kind of picture districts at all. And they played really, really tight with them. I thought defensively they held them early on. It was just 8-8 at halftime. Northern Lehigh ended up coming out scoring first, that behind a Mason Rothrock touchdown. They ran the rock really good. Had some mistakes early on in the first half, too, and weren't super sound defensively. Catasauqua ended up responding and also scoring a touchdown and then converted the 2 points on the two-point conversion as well, too. So it was tied at 8 at the half. So you almost, like, didn't really know which way it was going to go. Northern Lehigh ended up kind of taking care of business there. Again, they ran the ball really well, which I think has been kind of their old reliable, but what's really, really working right now for the Bulldogs is their defense. They have passed all over. They just seemed a little bit more sound in the second half. They shut out the Roughies in the second half and allowed just those 8 points overall.
2: Yeah, you know, now fourth straight win, I believe, for Northern Lehigh. Coming into tonight, you know, they've been really outscoring their opponents. You know, I believe the number was 112-13. So it's been a really, really good defense for Northern Lehigh. What did you see specifically on the defensive side that has allowed them to be so successful over this good stretch?
3: Yeah, Bill Slattery stood out for me tonight. He made a couple really good tackles. I think overall, they've got a really aggressive approach. For me, they're sort of that bend but don't break defense. They gave up a few big plays here and there. I think credit Catasauqua for the way that they were able to take advantage of some opportunities early on in the first half. But they're just really, really physical. I think for me, that's the number one thing that stands out against that Northern Lehigh defense. They're not afraid to be physical, and it's not just one or two guys. Slattery had a nice night tonight, like I said. But you can tell that they take pride on that end of the field for sure.
1: You mentioned Mason Rothrock running the ball really well tonight. I feel like he's been a big part of their offense as frame, one of their big guys. He's been down with an injury, so I feel like for Northern, good that Rothrock's able to step up and help up the ground game to keep that offense humming.
3: Yeah, he was impressive. He ran really strong tonight. Chris Frame ended up scoring tonight as well, actually. He was the one that made it 22-8. And that pretty much is what sealed it after that. You know, Caddy really had no answer after that. So it was nice to see Frame get in the end zone as well, too. But for me, Rothrock was a steady presence out there. There was a couple times where it took 2, 3, 4 guys to bring down Rothrock. And Frame's touchdown was nice. It was just a little run to the outside. But, you know, he skirted in and used his speed to score to, like I said, make it 22-8. But I like the way Rothrock ran the ball tonight for sure. He and Paul Porobensky was another one who ran the ball really well for Northern Lehigh tonight, too. So it was good to see kind of a couple guys get in the mix, not having to rely just kind of solely on Frame. A little bit of a three-headed monster going on over there.
1: Certainly good to have that backfield depth there for Northern. Let's flip things over to Catasauqua's side of things. I know you mentioned earlier where they were playing with desperation, playing with a little bit of urgency on their side. But overall, maybe from an individualistic standpoint, what were some individual performers that stuck out to you on their side?
3: Yeah, I really liked the way Omar Pacheco played tonight. He ended up going down with an injury, unfortunately, early on in the fourth quarter. But he was the one that scored for them to tie things up at 8. And he ran a couple good routes. He had obviously a lot of good speed, really athletic build for him, too. He and Solomon Mosby played really well, another wideout for the Roughies. So it was kind of good to see a couple different guys get involved. They struggled a little bit running the ball. And for me, unfortunately for Caddy, it kind of came down to some penalties, too. You know how crucial penalties play in a tight game like that. So for me, it kind of came down to a little bit of that discipline for the Roughies on that end. But they did really have some positive moments in there for sure.
2: Now, 5 straight losses here for Catasauqua. It has been a rough stretch. They open up the season with a win against Wilson 7-6. The lone victory on the year coming up next week. It's going to be Penn Argyle. What does Catasauqua have to do to try to turn things around here?
3: I think it's one of those things where, like, you can tell that they're really close. I mean, Joe Henrich over there is a really great coach. He's got some really great plays dialed up. But, like I said, it kind of comes down to discipline for me, right? A couple, you know, key plays that they're missing where even if it was a dropped pass, or like I said, penalties kind of killed them in this one tonight. It's little things like that when you can kind of tailor your focus, I think, a little bit, especially in the game of football where one penalty can almost completely kill a drive, where they're driving, they're getting into, you know, enemy territory and getting on that end against, as we've said, a really, really good Northern Lehigh defense. So, you know, for me, it's a positive to see the way that they did play against a good defense tonight, scoring against a good defense. They were the only ones to score a touchdown in the last 4 games against the starters for the Bulldogs defense, as Coach, Joe Stout told me today from Northern Lehigh. So I think there's a lot of positives to take away. They scored, they were able to respond. And like I said, they had some really bright spots, but for me, it's just a step away. They're right there. They just got to minimize, I think, some of those penalties and mistakes. And they're honestly right there with a lot of teams in the Colonial League. And they do have, I would say, maybe an easier stretch coming up here. I know Penn Argyle's on the slate. I forget who's in between them, and I believe Salisbury after that. So I feel like this could be a good opportunity for the Rough Riders to kind of gain some ground here.
1: And we'll see if that does happen here. As we're talking with Cassie Schmidt from Service.

0: the way that they run the ball and kind of take a lot of time off the clock. The situation over there for Northern Lehigh is really good. And for me, it looks like they're getting better every week. So along with that depth, a little bit of that ability to throw the ball with Smoyer at QB, I thought he was really good tonight in some moments. They don't want to have to rely on the pass, but when they do, I think they can rely on a guy in Smoyer. And then for me, I'm always one of the opinion wise, like my opinion on football and most sports is defense is what's going to win you a lot of games. And that was the case for Northern Lehigh tonight. So I think if they continue to rely on that defense and make life hard for other teams, I think their offense is going to do enough to win them games too.
1: Well, Cass, it was great to have you back on the program. And we hope to talk to you at some point down the line here the rest of the way. All right.
0: Yeah, you and me both. Thank you guys for having me.
2: Thank you.
1: That was Cassie Schmidt from Service Electric Network taking some time to join us here on a Friday night. He was out at Northern Lehigh in Catasauqua. Great conversation there with her. We'll take a break, and when we do return, we'll bring on Mr. Northwestern Lehigh. Go from one Lehigh to another there as we'll talk all things Tigers. Coming up next, Tony Sabilla on Fox Sports Radio, 94.7 FM and 1230 AM in Easton.
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6: 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The Rams beat themselves as much as the Broncos beat the Rams. 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I mean, owner down, head coach, quarterback. 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They make a lot of mistakes. 16-0 at half. Felt like it should have been 27-0 at half. They kept settling for field goals. And that was their fault, not the officials. They had double the yards. They had 10 more minutes of possession, did a half dozen more first downs. Rams should have been, the game should have been over at half. 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In the third quarter, twice though, they let Denver back in the game. Their special teams have been an albatross for years. And twice Denver got great punt returns, set up better field position, and Bo Nix took advantage of it.
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7: Make J.J. McCarthy your quarterback for the rest of the season. Enough already with Jameis Winston. We know what you get from Jameis Winston. You get field goals. You get errant passes. Hell of an interview. Funny. All that good stuff. John Harbaugh. You called your brother, Jim Harbaugh, coached him in college. This kid was 27-1 as a starting quarterback at Michigan, won a national championship. Yeah, it didn't work out in Minnesota, but let me tell you this. You have a golden opportunity to get a look at J.J. McCarthy.
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0: Roundup presented by Lincoln Tech. Jack, I'm Connor Bills with you here on this Friday night, October the 2nd. Here is, you hear the song. We'll get to that in just a moment. But first and foremost, we'll get you the scores here for this week 6 action here. We go back to yesterday. Central Catholic over Maya 17-14. Well, Freedom victorious over East Stroudsburg North 49-0. Easton blanks Pocono Mount East 39-0. Northampton over Pleasant Valley 14-7, while Parkland takes their win over Allen 42-14.
1: It was a Lehigh win over Bangor 42-9. Northern Lehigh defeats Catasauqua 22-8. Whitehall over Dera 43-8. Bethlehem Catholic over East Stroudsburg South 49-14. Same score for Northwestern Lehigh and Jim Thorpe 49-14.
0: While Notre Dame Green Pond beating Palisades 63-7, Liberty was up over Pocono Mountain West 27-0 in the fourth quarter, and Southern Lehigh with a 49-0 win over Saucon Valley.
1: Nazareth defeats Stroudsburg 49-6, Penn Argyle over Wilson 32-8, and the Stateliners fall to Ridge 14-13 on the last play of the game. Palmerton takes on Salisbury tomorrow at 1 o'clock. Same time, Executive Education takes on Penwood.
0: All right, there are the score updates for you, and now it's time to talk things all Northwestern Lehigh, then none other than Tony Sibilla himself. Tony, we'll get to Northwestern in a moment, but I feel like it's a little weird that we had the former ex-Met closer music coming on for you coming out of the break, considering you're a big Yankee guy, right?
2: Yeah, I thought that was kind of cruel for you to do that.
0: You can take that up with Fallon. That's not in my jurisdiction.
2: Sure. I know how that works there, dude. You could stick in whatever music bed you want to.
0: I mean, I could, yeah, but it was a little late recognition-wise. Honestly, it didn't even click with me until it started going on.
2: second I heard it, I thought, that's really mean to do that to Mills.
1: So. It's been a long season, and of course, last night wasn't great for Philly fans either. But 1 out of 3 in the area, still in action.
2: I'm a Yankee fan, and I'd certainly love to see them, do some great things. But yeah, Tampa Bay was a tough team this year, so we'll see how they fare tomorrow.
0: Yeah, certainly interesting playoff baseball action going on right now. But turning things back to the gridiron and the football field there, Tony, with Northwestern. I was saying this to Connor, the final score ended up in a good spot for Northwestern in this one, but it felt like it was more of a struggle for about 2.5 quarters than maybe you would have expected coming into the night. Your thoughts on how the Tigers played in this one?
2: Yeah, I mean, we kind of saw that last week a little bit with them, and this week, again, took about halfway through the first quarter before they got their first touchdown from Chase Sukannik, who, by the way, put in 5 touchdowns today. My numbers unofficially, which, again, who knows if they're right, but they're probably close. I had him for 38 carries, 309 yards, and 5 touchdowns. I mean, they ran with him a good deal, but he was also spinning off some long runs as well. So he just had another phenomenal game and really ran on the back of him and that offensive line who – struggled a little bit between middle of the second to middle of the third because Jim Thorpe made some adjustments and had shut down Sukannik a little bit for a little while. But Northwestern came back, made some adjustments on there, and I think just wore down the Jim Thorpe defensive line, and Sukannik was off to the races again and just had a phenomenal game.
1: Yeah, I believe it was a career high, at least last week, 212 yards. Sukannik just one of the best talents, I think, in the area. One of the storylines we were following last week, the quarterback had not been sacked through 5. Now through 6 weeks, does that statement still hold true?
2: Yeah, that's still the case. And again, Snyder, he did a lot of rolling out too. And you know what? When that happens, it's awfully tough to protect your quarterback. But the Tigers did a great job once again, despite him rolling out a lot, trying to make pass plays happen. And, they kept him protected pretty well. He had to run a couple of times, but he may have, we'll see what they officially call that, but I think he may have had one time where he ran and may have stepped out before the line of scrimmage. So I don't know that, I don't know for sure if that was what happened, but we'll see. Otherwise, getting really sacked and getting stuck in his own backfield really didn't happen again. So that offensive line has just been fantastic, and once again, doing a great job keeping him protected and opening up the running game once again.
0: Tigers improved to 6-0, like we've been talking about here, Tony. But go over to the other side and Jim Thorpe. What was things that stuck out to you on their side and how that can project forward for them here the rest of the season?
2: Well, Jim Thorpe scored there a couple of touchdowns on some big pass plays. The quarterback, Horchak, wound up hitting Bobby Levins a couple of times. At one time, he hit him for a 74-yard touchdown pass. He also wound up hitting Anthony Keel for a 71-yard touchdown play where, you know, it was kind of the one to Levins was kind of a broken play, and he rolled to the left, rolled to the right, hit Levins just out of the backfield, and he got good blocking ahead of him and made it home. So, you know, we kind of saw that with Valley View, one or two plays where Valley View got scores because, you know, a bit of a broken play, a ball thrown up along the sidelines, and, you know, a 50-50 ball that Northwestern lost. So, you know, again, a couple of things where they need to clean up a little bit, but, you know, that's how they got their scores. But they also kept Northwestern stalled a couple of times in that late second, early third quarter. They did a heck of a job slowing down the running game and getting Northwestern out on downs as well. So, you know, I think this Jim Thorpe team is a pretty darn good one. They're 3-3 now, and they've lost to three really good teams. And they've beaten up on other teams that are fairly good. But I think Thorpe has a lot of talent. Levins is a good running back, but also a good receiver as well. They've got some weapons, and other defenses are going to have trouble with them.
1: Well, you know, just to give even more credit, you know, to Jim Thorpe, right? They've been playing some really good football over the last couple of weeks. Only gave up 6 points in the last 2 weeks, you know, not including tonight. You know, Bangor they beat 27-6. Wilson they beat 35-0. Of course, you know, it's going to be hard to keep Northwestern Lehigh off the board. But you're right. You know, Jim Thorpe has been really good so far.
2: Yeah, and I think, look, you've got a coach like Mark Rosenberger, 29 years there. He's seen the ups and downs. He's had some great teams. He's had some teams that have struggled. And this team is kind of on the way up, I think. And, again, I think they can cause some problems. They can catch anybody on any given day. If they play some mistake-free ball and play hard, I think they're going to be a problem for some defenses who are not ready for them.
0: Tony, looking forward for Northwestern here. You know, Lee Heighton next week, that could be an intriguing one with how Lee Heighton's played this far. We know Lee Heighton's other test against Southern Lehigh didn't go great for them. But again, it's that forecasting to that Southern matchup in week 9. Do you think that Lee Heighton one, though, next week, keeping it more pertaining to the more recent, or the more, you know, short-term future, I should say, do you think that one next week for the Tigers could be a challenge?
2: Yeah, I think it can be. I think Northwestern's had a couple of games now where people have found some issues that they have been able to exploit. And I think, you know, Lee Heighton's going to look into that. You know, Tom McCarroll's a very good coach, too. And, you know, he teaches in the Northwestern Lehigh School District, but he coaches over at Lee Heighton. He knows those guys very well. He knows what they do. And he's had a couple of teams that, you know, felt like they could be in it with Northwestern and have struggled to play with them. I think this Lee Heighton team thinks that they can play with Northwestern, and they want to prove it next week. So I think it's going to be, you know, it's going to be another game where Northwestern, if they don't get out to a quick strike right away, they're going to struggle a bit.
0: And you know, for you talked about Jim Thorpe moving forward, but for next week, in regards to them, they're going to get Northern, and Northern looked good tonight over a win over Caddy. That should be a fun one next week, just looking in the week 7 lineup there as well in the Colonial League.
2: Yeah, I agree. I think that's going to be a heck of a matchup. Northern Lehigh has played fantastically, you know, the week before Northwestern and the weeks after Northwestern, and Joe Taft's going to have them ready. Talk about two really good coaches that have been around for a while. I think that Northern and Jim Thorpe game is going to be a fun one to watch, and two offenses who, when given the chance, can explode. And so it's going to be a fun matchup to see.
0: Absolutely. Well, Tony, always appreciate your time joining us here on a Friday night. Another win for the Tigers, and we look forward to catching with you next week, okay?
2: All right, guys. We'll talk to you next week.
1: Thanks, Tony.
0: That was Tony Sibilla. Covers all things Northwestern Lehigh, and we always appreciate his time each and every Friday night coming on here and giving us all of his great insights about the Tigers. Again, week seven looks to be really good in the Colonial League. Connor, we were talking about those two matchups there, Northwestern Lehighton, Jim Thorpe, Northern Lehigh, teams that are playing really well and finding their identity and their, you know, way forward as they try to get themselves ready for postseason play and trying to get these final last couple of regular season games here with four to go and a final couple. So a little bit more than that in terms of just accuracy. But overall, as we're in this back half of the regular season now, gonna get some more tests and overall find some more challenges before the postseason does roll along. Colonial League wise, for you, what is the biggest takeaway from the night thus far?
1: Well, again, I think Northern looked, you know, pretty good. You know, their defense has been, you know, exceptional over the last couple of weeks. You know, holding Catasauqua to just 8 points tonight, winning 22-8. And I think it's going to be a good matchup against Jim Thorpe. Again, they were a little bit overpowered against Blue Mountain, overpowered against, you know, Southern Lehigh, and overpowered tonight against Northwestern Lehigh. But they did still put up 14 points against the Tigers. I think this is a team that is playing with a little bit of confidence, even though, you know, it is a loss tonight. They have a lot to hold their heads up high about. So that should be a good matchup coming up next week.
0: Certainly do agree with that sentiment. Notre Dame is just, they're doing what they do. I mean, the Crusaders and I, we didn't really necessarily highlight them a whole lot, but they've just been, there's a reason they're always the top and really towards the top. And that's because their offenses have just been absolutely stellar. And it's going to be interesting to see with their schedule. They're going to get Southern and Northern Lehigh. Two games are going to be very physical, going to test their bodies in front, pardon me. And I think, not that we don't know what they are so far, we kind of do have a good grasp of what their brand is of play, but we're going to get them against some really good competition coming up in the coming weeks to see the Crusaders in some big games down the stretch of the regular season will be very exciting to watch.
1: And, you know, for Notre Dame Green Pond, they really have a quarterback, right? I mean, Murphy has been tremendous all season long, right?
0: Tommy Murphy's been really good.
1: Murphy, not, you know, this week, not last week, but against Penn Argyle, he set a program record, 7 touchdown passes, 20 of 25, 386 yards. In at the high school level, you know, if you have a quarterback that can pass the ball like that and you know, be a prolific scorer in that sense, that is going to be hard to beat, right?
0: That it is. I mean, the two best QBs in the Colonial League, you can make the case the two best QBs in the area, both playing the Colonial League, and they're Tommy Murphy and Colton Sams. And I'm not sure a lot of people would put up a lot of gripes with that. So those two guys are putting up gaudy, gaudy numbers all season, and they will play each other in some weeks' worth of time here as we get towards the end of the regular season. Speaking of getting towards the end, well, we're getting towards the end of the program here tonight. We'll take one final break. We'll come back and we'll wrap things up next on the Pentodata High School Football Roundup presented by Lincoln Tech. 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
7: Jalen Brunson will get the bag when he is up. He's the king of New York. They're not going to go short on him with money. It's even been intimated that I took less now, you're going to take care of me later, like he's Vlad Jr. You know, so I
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7: 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He will get the max, right? Because Jalen Brunson took a lot less now. We won the title. James Dolan knows he's the king. He's the guy I got to take care of. People will still come to see games. We'll celebrate Jalen Brunson. He's going to go to the Hall of Fame. We're going to retire his number. All of this. But is he going to pay everybody else? He already drew a line in the sand with not paying Mitchell Robinson.
8: Mm-hmm.
7: Right? Is he really going to pay Karl-Anthony Towns? I don't think he is.
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8: So if you haven't been paying attention, 49er fullback Kyle Juszczyk was fined almost $15,000. Now, what was his crime? Did he steal a bunch of beer from a liquor store? No. And I'm a little sad, a little melancholy to have to tell you what happened. It's a little depressing here, but I will tell you that 49er fullback Kyle Juszczyk was fined $14,926 for chugging beer after scoring. He chugged a beer. But it wasn't a real beer. Was it a fake beer? Was it a near beer? No, it wasn't a near beer. It was no beer. Yet he was fine. The NFL called it a, quote, offensive demonstration. Look, I'm doing it right now. I'm drinking a fake beer. Oh, man, I'm going to get in trouble with the FCC. I'm drinking a fake beer.
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0: Hello, MJ. Getting us close to playing out here. We're in October. You can play this song all month long, really. Listen any time of year. Who am I to judge? But...
1: Yeah.
0: This time of year, it's more fitting than, really any others here. We're in the month of October, football season rolling along here in the high school ranks, really everywhere, college, NFL, there as well here. Just about time to close things down, though, here on this Friday night, October 2nd, on the Pentelidata High School Football Roundup, presented by Lincoln Tech. 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Just talked with Tony Sibilla, all things Northwestern Lehigh. Of course, enjoyed our conversation with Cassie Schmidt of Service Electric Network there as well. She was out at Northern Lehigh and Catasauqua. A whole lot of Colonial League talk here in hour number two, and we are game for it. So, for one final time tonight, let's run through the entirety of the list of scores, starting with the five games from a night ago. Central Catholic toppled Emmaus 17-14. Vikings improve to 4-2. Well, Freedom with a win against East Stroudsburg North, 49-0. Easton with a shutout win of their own. Red Rovers defeating Pocono Mound East, 39-0. And Northampton with a 14-7 win over Pleasant Valley, while Parkland taking down Allen, 42-14.
1: Lehigh picks up win number 5 of their season as they defeat Bangor, 42-9. Northern Lehigh with the win over Catasauqua, 22-8. They are 5-1 as well. Whitehall, 5-1 as they pick up a win against Deeriff, 43-8. Bethlehem Catholic wins over East Stroudsburg South, 49-14. Bethlehem Catholic improving to 5-1. While East Stroudsburg South falls to 2-4. Northwestern Lehigh gets win and stays undefeated with a 49-14 win over Jim Thorpe.
0: Well, Notre Dame Green Pond with a 63-7 win over Palisades Crusaders, now 6-0. Still, Leon's last update we got for you was Liberty 27, Pocono Mountain West nothing there in the fourth quarter. And Southern Lehigh, fueled by Colton Sams' dominant night, a stellar showing for the Spartans quarterback. He combined for 7 touchdowns in the Southern Lehigh 49-0 win over Saucon Valley.
1: You can make that one a final with Liberty and Pocono Mountain West, 27-0. Your final with Liberty getting the win there. Nazareth defeats Stroudsburg, 49-6. Penn Argyle over Wilson, 32-8. and Peaberg. The State Miners fall to Ridge today 14-13 on a tip pass last play of the game. Again, State Miners fall 14-13. Coming up tomorrow, Palmerton takes on Salisbury at 1 o'clock. Palmerton 5-0, Salisbury at 1-4. And also tomorrow, Executive Education takes on Penwood at 1.
0: All right there for you. So that is everything you got on the scoreboard side of things here for week number 6. Still two games to come up tomorrow, like you mentioned there as well, Connor. As we're getting ready to wrap up here, just get your final thoughts. What that happened either yesterday or tonight, what was your biggest takeaway from week 6 play?
1: I think one of the bigger takeaways, you know, maybe even an upset, right? Peaberg falling to Ridge, you know, jumping across the river here. You know, State Liners were so good to start the season. You know, Freedom gets the win and gives Peaberg the first loss of the year. And then, as we talked about at the beginning of the program, right, every second matters, every play matters. On a play that was tipped, you know, Ridge takes it into the end zone for the touchdown and gets the victory. And it, just looking at it here, I didn't see the final stats, but Jack, I'm going to make an assumption that an extra point was missed by the State Liners to make it 14-13.
0: You would assume.
1: Just making an assumption, you know, without the final stats in front of me, I don't want to make the assumption, but again.
0: But you're making the assumption.
1: I'm going to make it. I mean, there's a couple of ways that you can get to that score, right? You can have a touchdown and a couple of field goals, or you can have two touchdowns and one extra point with one missed. If it is, you know, the two touchdowns with an extra point missed, obviously, you know, the little things matter, right? The last play of the game matters. You know, the missed, you know, extra point matters. And the State Liners fall down to 4-2. So, again, a close loss for them. They're still a pretty good football team. We'll see what happens next week for Peaberg.
0: Certainly we will there see if the State Liners bounce back after a bit of a gut-wrenching loss as well.
1: Also want to say for Peaberg, they did have a short week today, right? We mentioned it that their game back on they did have their game back on Monday, which was postponed from Saturday, right? They were supposed to play, you know, at St. Joseph Metuchen on Saturday, but due to the rainstorm over the weekend, they pushed it back to a Monday. So it was a short week for Peaberg preparing, for this matchup. So, but again, at the end of the day, you played a game and, just one play was a difference.
0: Yeah, and I'm sure Coach Duffy's not going to make that excuse for the team. It's just going to be, you know what, it came down to one play. They made it, we didn't, and now you pick yourself up and you get yourself ready for next week. I'll go with Southern Lehigh, Colton Sams. We've talked about his performance here tonight. It was I mean, you can't gush enough about what kind of a player he is. To have a talent like that back, fresh off of a state title last year, you get your quarterback back of all people, and you get to do it with your father and your coach, Phil Sams, the coach, Colton Sams, his son, the quarterback. I mean, that's got to be so special each and every week for the Sams family. And Southern Lehigh has been racking up the wins for a good while now with those two pairings has been there. So that is a good win for Southern Lehigh and the top teams of the Colonial League doing what they do. Nazareth, we talked about them earlier, but the Blue Eagles continue to just pick up wins. And going back to yesterday, I'll say Northampton, nice grinded out late win against the Pleasant Valley team that, again, I'm pretty high on. That even though the record isn't necessarily, you know, on paper, the most glossy one there is, they're a really good football team in Pleasant Valley. They've given a lot of teams tests and, you know, they've just lost some close games, this season. So that is my biggest takeaways, for week number 6. Colton Sams for Southern Lehigh in Northampton with the tight win yesterday. Also, big ups to Coach Jake Riker and Central Catholic. Year two, seeing a boost as well by winning some lower scoring, gritty, grinded out physical football games there for Central. Doesn't matter how you win, just matters that you do win. And they were able to do that from a night ago with the 5 EPC games that took place on Thursday night. Again, recapping all the action with you here tonight, as it is just about time to wrap things up here for week number 6, Connor. Hard to believe how fast the weeks come and go. But that will do it for us here tonight on this edition of the Pennsylvania High School Football Roundup presented by Lincoln Tech. Want to thank Cassie Schmidt from Surface Electric Network taking time to join us here tonight, of course, alongside friend of the program, Tony Sabilla, as well, talking all things Northwestern Lehigh. Loaded lineup here this weekend on Fox Sports Radio of the Lehigh Valley. It'll be Lehigh football. They're back home tomorrow against the Fordham Rams. They're back in Patriot League play after a rain game win over Penn. So the Mountain Hawks will be in action tomorrow. Countdown to kickoff hits the air at 11 a.m. leading in to a noon kickoff out at Goodman Stadium. NFL triple header coming your way on Sunday as well. We'll have you with the Giants Radio Network for the 1 o'clock game, Cardinals, Giants, 4 o'clock slate, Chiefs, and Raiders, while the Sunday night game will be the Lions and the Panthers. That does it for Week 6 of the Pennsylvania High School Football Roundup presented by Lincoln Tech. For Connor Mills, I'm Jack Heim, saying so long and enjoy your weekend.
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19: In college football on Fox TV, Northwestern at home leads Penn State 31-7 under 12 minutes to go. Pitt just won at Virginia Tech 35-33. Vontech missed a 36-yard field goal attempt on the final play. The kicker protested. It was ruled no good. Minnesota Vikings wide receiver Justin Jefferson out this Sunday with an ankle injury. Eagles wide receiver Devontae Smith out with a bad hamstring. Rams wide receiver Puka Nacua will return to play play Sunday at Philadelphia, and Texans star wide receiver Nico Collins practice fully and will play Sunday. The four MLB division series all begin on Saturday, including Braves at Dodgers, 4 p.m. Eastern Time on Fox TV. In the NHL, we've got five games tonight, including a Washington win 5-2 at Carolina. In the WNBA playoffs, 5 minutes to go. Dallas now down 2 at Golden State. I'm Steve DeSager.
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20: The wait is over. 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The crown is yours. So our Football Friday, we got Jason Cole stopping by in a few minutes. NFL Insider, all the latest news. But we continue our preview of the games by finalizing who's got who for the big Smith versus Harmon Jets Bears game coming up on Sunday. Before we get to that, because I this is like a court case. We should present all the evidence before everybody chooses, right? Because what's going to happen is this. We pick, you know, we buy food on the show all the time. People are going to pick the team they're rooting for between the Jets and the Bears on Sunday. All of us, everybody on the show, all of us friends, everything. And what if that team wins, then the loser buys food for them. Only the loser buys food. Only the winners get fed. Losers do not eat after this is over. Now, for both sides of the coin, let me just tell you this. It was a great escape last week. Case Keenum was a great story.
28: What do you mean escape?
20: It was a great story.
28: They dominated that game.
20: It was a great escape.
28: You were sitting next to me. There was no escape.
20: It was an escape because you got to play a team that's playing terrible and has a lot of problems.
28: They're a Super Bowl favorite.
20: You escaped. Not after last week. Not after last. Look, Case Keenum, what we saw last week, and I'm 100% on. I believe what I said last week. Nothing should show you the Bears are a Super Bowl team more than being able to win like that over the Eagles with a third string quarterback that hadn't played in a couple of years. That's a really big deal, man, and that is absolutely fantastic. On the flip side of it, the Jets defense is much better than the Eagles. They are healthy now. They're getting all their guys back. They're going to be at 100%. This is not an offense where last week it was Jahmyr Gibbs, second best running back in the NFL and a great Lions offense. They stopped him the entire first half, couldn't stop Jahmyr Gibbs in the second half. It's okay. What have the Jets done so far this year against offenses that were not quite as good? They've made them look awful. This is not a Bears offense now without Caleb Williams that projects to be phenomenal. Watch what happens on Sunday. The Jets defense, you're going to wind up starting Case Keenum. I'm sure that's how it's going to go. I know Ben Johnson's being cagey, whatever. He's going to start Case Keenum. You're going to start Case Keenum. We will see Tyson Bagent at some point because, boy, the Jets defense is going to dominate this game. The Jets offense, there's no Breece Hall, which is a big deal for me.
28: No Adonai Mitchell.
20: But they still threw the football great without Mitchell last week. Geno Smith has done a terrific job so far, being like a game manager plus is what Geno Smith's been doing, pushing the ball downfield. The Jets offense has been pretty good, even with missing guys. It's not going to be easy offensively, but they will get enough points and the defense will dominate. I know it's 3.5 points, which is you're telling me, wait, the Bears and the Jets are even money on a level field. Yeah, sort of. I won't need the points. The Jets defense does it on Sunday. And I'll even go even bolder with this. The Jets get their first interception in over a year on Sunday against the Bears. Boom! Counselor, your witness.
28: You've made that prediction for now how many, 27 straight weeks?
20: No, No.
13: As long as it's been since that Knicks championship.
20: No. I've never said the Jets are going to get an interception.
13: They're going to get them. This is the one they get a guy.
20: I've never said they're getting an interception. No. Don't put words in my mouth. Not happening.
13: A lot of fights in Chicago this week. Should Keenum get the chance to, you know, make it, take it, or should Tyson Bagent get the opportunity to quarterback? After what Keenum did last week, how do you bench a guy? That being said, run game, you let DeAndre Swift, who's been nursing an injury all week, expected to go more Menungai. Tough defensive front for your Jets, no question about it. Bears back-to-back weeks allowing fewer than 10 points. Bears 24, Jets 16.
20: Now I'm going to finish. Since I started, I get to rebut you. I'm going to go even bolder. Not only will the Jets get their first interception Sunday, they will pick off Keenum and Bagent, who will wind up playing because they'll have to go to him.
13: Look at you.
20: Two interceptions on Sunday, Keenum and Bagent. Go big or go home. Jets.
13: 1 week after calling for your coach's head due to clock management. Now you're chesty. I like it.
20: I know. I'm insane. I know.
13: Look, you're feeling good. You got three more weeks while you're the defending champion before you put that trophy back up.
20: We're still the defending champion.
13: But as soon as we tip the ball off for the new season, we start fighting again. You're no longer the champ. Now you're the Knicks. 26-27. All that said, Bears, this is my week of good feelings, okay? And it's going to continue. The Wildcats are kicking the asses of Matt Campbell's Penn State squad, 31-7 here, midway through the fourth, and it's been an absolute bludgeoning in that new stadium. White Sox are going to beat the Guardians tomorrow. Bears continue it early on Sunday, dismantling the Jets. There you go.
20: Okay, so we have
13: the era of Harmon.
20: Justin Frostberg is with me. He is picking the Jets because he says, dude, all you've done is curse teams the last month by saying they're going to do well. So, yes, I'm taking the Jets because you cursed the Bears by calling them a Super Bowl team. So he's with me with the Jets.
2: Well, that's good.
20: All right. Steve DeSager, where are you? Remember, the team you pick, that if that wins, you get free food.
2: Well, the Chicago Bears, as I recall, are 2-0 when it's not raining. Therefore, these Chicago Bears are going to take it this weekend. And for what it's worth, NFL Network did say tonight Tyson Bagent expected to start after getting first team reps.
13: How about that? See?
2: Don't care about that. I know they would kind of ride the hot hand. That was what we all expected. But I like how they played as a team Monday night, just not the quarterback.
20: Okay. All right. Very good. Okay. All right. So you are taking the Bears.
2: Yes.
13: Bears.
20: All right. Okay. Now, Alex Tyson.
13: He said, watch me.
20: Alex Teicher, what are you doing? Who are you taking?
4: This is more simpler for me because I'm not a sports fan, I guess you could say. So it's like, how would the food taste better?
2: Taking New Orleans.
4: Right? Well, that's a good one, Steve.
20: New Orleans.
4: I would if Drew Brees still played.
20: San Francisco. I'm going to Bodine Bakery. I'm taking San Francisco.
4: No, if Drew Brees was still there, Steve, I'd think about it.
2: Bonnets forever.
4: Yeah. So here's the thing. What tastes better, right? And who do I believe will have more fun buying the food for me? I'm absolutely going the Bears because having Jason pay for food, it's so sweet. It's so good. Oh, I can't wait to run up the bill.
20: Wow. Okay. So here's what's going on. So
4: Steve, you did hear no limit, right? He just said, who do you want to pay?
13: Oh, I didn't hear that.
4: No limit, baby. Korean barbecue.
20: No limit? Wait a minute. What are you talking about?
4: I'm making the rules, baby.
20: What do you mean no limit?
4: Korean barbecue, Steve.
20: So if the Jets
2: didn't
20: win,
2: you say in the hallway to one of the interns, here's my card, get ready.
4: Yeah.
20: So if the Bears win, I am buying food for Harmon and Tyshirt and Steve. And if the Jets win, Harmon, you're buying food for me and Frostberg.
13: Okay.
2: And if it's a repeat of Harmon's hot dogs from last week, I'm cool with that. Those are great.
20: Hot dog, hot diggity dog.
2: I do not have expensive taste, Jason Smith.
20: Okay. No, that's okay. Hey, come on. A good hot dog is still a good hot dog.
2: I'm an American.
20: Yeah.
2: Not going to apologize.
13: USA. USA. There you go.
2: Season. Yeah.
20: Make Harmon go to Dodger Stadium, bring back some Dodger dogs. I want four Dodger dogs.
13: I can find those in the grocery aisle.
2: Let's see. It'll be $40 to park.
20: Boy, that's a real
13: It took Harmon nine and a half hours to get that meal assembled.
20: Yeah. Harmon bringing in the hot dogs and the helmet nachos. Yeah, 100%. There we go.
0: I'll be happy to replicate that if that becomes the order. I will do nachos, loaded nachos. We'll figure it out.
2: By the way, I have noticed that maybe you're not aware that the playoff tickets for this divisional series round at Dodger Stadium last year were about $90. I looked at the prices the first day they went on sale about a week ago. Top deck, very top row, $155 for the Dodger game tomorrow. And then, of course, this is before they knew the opponent or the game time. And now they put it at a 100-degree day at 1 in the afternoon. There is a sell-off going on. You can get the same seats for under 100, a lot of them upstairs, considering what's going on in L.A. weather-wise this weekend.
20: Man. All right, so there you go. It's going to be hot. It's going to be
0: hot dog.
20: Hot dog, hot dog, hot diggity dog, hot dog. So there's our Jets-Bears bet. We'll have more NFL coming up in a few minutes when Jason Cole stops by. However, got to tell you what just happened in the WNBA playoff game right now between the Valkyries and the Wings. It's been a Dallas Wings lead most of the game. Obviously, it's a win-or-go-home game. You're talking about a 2-7 game, Golden State, proven to be one of the top teams in the league all season long. And all of a sudden, hey, wait a minute, we could have the next round of the playoffs without the number one and number two seeds. But this is what happened off the court. In a timeout that saw Golden State cut the lead to one, Valkyries head coach Natalie Nicasi was talking to the referee animatedly about something, right? She's up. She's in the referee's face talking about it. And it's not anything where there was like a really big play. It's not like Asia Wilson fell down and they called a foul. This was a play where she was talking to the ref about something that happened. Everybody was crazed on the court because, the Valkyries are coming back now. They have a 1-point lead now in the final minute. But all of a sudden, in the middle of talking to the official, she just fell down. You could see her talking and she's talking and then you see her, it's like, oh my God, or something to that effect, and she just goes down to the ground. The official calls for help. They come over. She gets back up and she seems to be okay. She did not leave the floor, but I don't know if she just got lightheaded or fell down because she's still coaching and still looks like everything is fine. But all of a sudden she's talking and just boom goes down. I don't know what happened. This happened just seconds ago. And I've never seen anything like that. I mean, I'm think back to when this happened to, I shouldn't say that because I remember when that happened to Coach K. About 15 or 20 years ago, he was coaching Duke in a Saturday afternoon game, and he was coaching, and all of a sudden he just got really lightheaded and fainted, and they had to take him out and take him away, and Duke had to play the game without him. But that's kind of what this reminded me of. Again, I don't know what happened, because when she goes down, you can see the official is still in the way. So I don't know what happened, but they helped her back up, got her back up. She stayed in the game coaching and she looks to be okay. But that was a really scary moment there seconds ago.
0: Yeah, really, really odd, right? Goes down on one knee and gets back up. You got a coach's challenge, that's delaying the conclusion, of this contest. But yeah, just animated discussion, down on, you know, to the court and gets back up and gets right back into the huddle. Very odd set of circumstance, yeah. Man.
20: That's a
0: scary
20: right there,
0: moment,
20: man.
0: But hey, I got my, it's
20: that's
0: like
20: a
0: the,
20: baller right there.
0: The full Miyagi, hey, get back in there. Yeah. Kind of moment. It's like just wow.
20: I mean, she just collapses. She's talking. It looks like she says, oh, blank, and goes down to the ground. And I honestly, I'm really surprised she's still coaching. Like when that happens and she stays on the sideline coaching, when you fall out of nowhere, like you need to be getting medical attention at that point. I think.
0: I've had a couple of those
20: coaching,
0: right? Blood sugar drops precipitously, like all of a sudden, to where, you know, I remember like at one point, like I just started rocking and like mentally everything was slowing down, and eventually sat down. And fortunately there was medical attention there, but yeah, this one right back into the huddle, right back to work. Hopefully someone checked on her. That's not a nothing.
20: I mean, really, right back to coaching. Like, I mean, I get it's a baller move, man, to get up and go, I'm good. I'm good. This is a big deal. And it's the final minute of the game. And I get it, man. And that is real. That is something like I get goosebumps thinking about. I'm getting back up to coach. I don't care what just happened. I'm fine. At the same time, I feel like there's no medical attention out there. And she goes right back to coaching. Like I don't know about that, man. I don't know if that's not a case where the referees and officials need to step in and go, okay, we just had a coach collapse. Okay, we just had a coach that she goes down to the ground, and I don't know if she hit her head. She kept holding her forehead for a few seconds after she stood back up. Like, I don't know if she went down, because you don't see her, because she collapses down past the official, and she's down on her knees, and her head is and her hands are down, and her head is kind of on the ground. I don't know if she hit her head, but she gets up holding her head, and I'm saying, that should be some, you know, that should be something right there. Like, we're going to go look at you and make sure you're okay.
0: Like, she just convinced everybody, hey, there's only 13.1 seconds. I'm finishing this thing. We'll deal with it. I mean, but should she be allowed to do that? I don't know.
20: I get that she wants to be okay. She wants to say, I'm okay. I get it. I would do that. I would say, no, I'm fine. Cause look, that's the human condition, is to say, no, nothing is wrong. Everything is fine. Like you're the knight in Monty Python. Oh, sure. Just a flesh wound. You've got no arms left. Ah, you're afraid, honey.
0: Come on. I'll fight you.
20: Right. Like that's a human condition. You went, come on now. He's just a head at the end.
0: Yep.
20: But at the same time, it's like, okay, this is why you have medical attention on the court, where cooler heads prevail. It's, hey, you need to be, whether it's dehydration, whatever it is, but she just goes right back to coaching, and she's back screaming on the sideline and coaching, and
0: yeah, she's trying to coach right
20: the final
0: into
20: few
0: it.
20: Seconds of this game. Like that, like what are we doing a little bit here? Like, that should have been, hey, if you wanted to stop the game for a second to look at her for a few minutes, like, there's no way you can say she's okay. Oh yeah, she's okay going back out there. That's a really tough thing. That's really difficult.
0: It's starting to take over social media, all the armchair doctors trying to assess it. All I know is that you feel for her and you hope she's okay. Not feel pressured to get right back into coaching, but you know, there's just that snap moment and she was right back looking for the clipboard and looking to coach it up in the huddle.
20: Wow. I mean, that's an incredible moment. Again, WNBA, this is where you have to say, hey, let's go look at our coach and make sure she's actually okay to go back out there. Like, I'm nervous for her right now. Like, I'm nervous. Like, I know she's out there and she's coaching like she normally does. She's normally very animated, yeah, very into it. She's a coach that's always, she's like Rick Pitino in his early days when he was always yelling and screaming at his defense, and and like his team's defense was always good when they were defending the side of the court that he was standing on coaching, but they were not as good far away because they couldn't hear him as well. And when he yell at them in front, like, that's the kind of coach she is. And she's back to doing her thing. And I'm just going, man, I hope she's okay. Really. Final minute of the game. Now, the game itself, it's been a Golden State rally. They are now 10 seconds away from potentially eliminating the Dallas Wings. They have a 1-point lead at the free throw line. Again, 10 seconds left to go. And who knows? We'll keep you updated on Natalie Nicasi and her status throughout the show tonight. So we'll have more on this game. And coming up next, we continue our Football Friday prognostications. Maybe no food on the line, but what is on the line for a lot of these big NFL matchups Sunday? 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
22: I love you all!
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22: Now that's next level.
20: Fantastic, man. In fact, every time I would see them after wedding, I would always, the first thing I would say to the groom, I woke up and I would go, I would just do that every single time.
22: Brilliant.

0: coordinator. He's the last guy and going to be the first guy out in this one.
1: What people don't understand, I'm going to say this, you're going to think back 40 years and go, wow, this has been true for 40 years. The Jets and the Chargers are the same team separated by 3,000 miles. They're the same team with hope, and they screw things up, and they have heartbreaking losses, and what are we doing, and how are we doing? They're the same teams except 3,000 miles apart.
0: That, I got to give you, is a pretty reasonable point. So this is like, what, every 3 years you do this?
1: Come on, you don't think I was reasonable saying the Jets are getting two interceptions on Sunday?
0: And I just like, every three years you come up with something that's actually a reasonable point. Yeah. I'll buy that.
1: I come up with a reasonable point for every sandwich we buy you. 1 point per sandwich.
0: That's how it's worked so far. Yeah, Cal, I like the Spanos family so much. I have a really hard time putting them in the blithering idiot category with Woody Johnson. But the facts are the facts. You know, like, it is what it is, right? And they're just not getting it done. But they, you know, it's like, it's a study in mostly making the right moves. Like, you got Justin Herbert. That was the better player than Tua, right? You know, and you didn't even, the Dolphins made it easy for you, but you went and got, you know, Jim Harbaugh, who was the best coach available. How did it go wrong like this? How did this happen? And I just, like, Sometimes people outthink themselves, and that's all I can say. So when Harbaugh went and got McDaniels, like, it just made me think like he was outthinking himself on this one.
2: Well, you mentioned Denver, San Francisco before, J. Cole. The walking wounded are the 49ers, but still 2.5 point favorites. Can Denver get their offense right? And when does Sean Payton stage the bloodless coup and take play calling back?
0: But they were playing this way last year, weren't they? Like, this is no different than that what they were last year is, you know, getting behind in games and then all of a sudden here comes Bo Nix, you know, piecing it together somehow and they do something brilliant. It all comes together. I just don't trust it. Like, I don't think this is how you win long term in this league. Like, there's just, you put too, it's, what is the equivalent to? It's like in baseball, how they talk about, you know, when you have guys who put them in really high stress games all the time and they've got to max out their effort and all this. Like, this is the way that Bo Nix plays football games. Like, let's max out the effort. And I just think it wears you out. It's working, but I don't trust it long term. They might win against San Francisco because again, San Francisco is a really good team. They've got really, really good players, but they are like, they're Cocoon, right? Like that's what this is, right? It's the movie Cocoon being done all over again.
1: And okay. Kittle is Wilford Brimley. Sure. Okay. Got
0: yeah,
1: it.
0: We said this before. We said that, but this is what they're doing, right?
1: Yeah.
0: Everybody.
1: Mike Evans is Hume Cronin. Sure. Sure.
0: Yeah,
1: okay.
0: Right. Yeah. Like this is what they're doing right now. And it's working the first month. And yeah. You just look and you go, yeah, no.
1: See me week 10. Yep. See me week 10.
0: Yeah. You know, see me week 10, week 12. You know, I mean, like Trent Williams is standing on the sideline with mysterious injuries because guess what? He's got at that age, you have a lot of mysterious injuries. So, I just don't trust it. I mean, I hope for it because, you know, one of my best friends, his son is an assistant coach for the 49ers, and I hope they do great because I want that kid to have a great career. But, man, I just don't trust it. Don't trust it. But they can probably get through this week. I mean, Brock Purdy is playing out of his mind. And despite the fact that he's got, like, a revolving door at wide receiver, like, give him a lot of props for what he's done so far this season.
1: All right, lastly, J. Cole, the matchup between the 3-0 teams we thought we were going to get at the beginning of the season, the Chiefs and the Raiders. Do the good times come to an end for Vegas in this one?
0: It doesn't have to happen. Like, this is just too much good. This is as much good as the Raiders should ever expect. Like,
1: Like Harmon this week with the White Sox winning, Northwestern winning tonight. The Bears are going to lose on Sunday. That's what's going to happen. Yeah. Okay.
0: Wow. Yeah. I mean, you just can't have, they're on too big a roll. You know, like they're, this is let it ride. It really is. They just keep winning like this. I don't trust it at all. But I'll also say this. I don't trust the Chiefs either. Now, they got the better quarterback, and they've got the better defense and better team overall. But it's not that much better. And their wide receivers just stink, man. Like, they really do. They stink. They're awful. Like, I don't trust those guys at all. Rashee Rice is should be a number three guy. And they just keep pawning him off as a number two. And, Worthy's no good. So, how are they doing this? I don't trust them, but I do trust them more than I trust the Raiders. And the Raiders they have to go back to being what they are. And that is losers. They're just losers.
1: He's on Twitter at JasonCole62. That's at JasonCole62. He is absolutely writing the Mark Davis biography after that line. Cole, as always,
0: Mark
1: buddy.
0: Mark and I are really tight after he doesn't answer my calls anymore. So there you go.
1: Oh, good. Okay, perfect. Very good. Very good.
0: Yeah,
1: all right. Well,
0: exactly.
1: All right. Well, enjoy that Jets win over the Bears on Sunday. We'll talk to you next week.
2: Hey.
0: Actually, it's Drew Pearson and Mark Davis. Those are my two best. No. They're my besties.
1: Oh, very good. See you, buddy.
2: See you, Jacob.
0: Yeah.
1: They're my besties.
2: Best friends.
1: Oh boy. Exit out by Fresca, exit Swollen Dome, Jason Smith Show with my best friend, Mike Harmon. 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
3: Well, it is a final at Northwestern, and the Wildcats rip Penn State on Fox TV tonight, 34-13. Northwestern averaged 7.5 yards per carry for the game. The particulars, 55 carries, 413 yards rushing and 4 TDs. This total rushing tonight just about ties for the most in a Big Ten game since Michigan against Penn State 4 years ago. Just complete domination on the ground from the first quarter on. It was 24-7 Northwestern at half, 34-13 the final. And Pittsburgh won at Virginia Tech 35-33. Vautech missed a 36-yard field goal on the final play, a play that ended a 16-play drive in the last 4 minutes, but the home team does not win, and Virginia Tech had led the game by 10 just before halftime. Minnesota Vikings wide receiver Justin Jefferson is out this Sunday with an ankle injury. He missed practice all week. 3-0 Minnesota hosts 0-3 Miami. Eagles wide receiver Devontae Smith is out with a hamstring injury after missing practice all week. Linebacker Zach Bond is also out with a concussion. But Rams wide receiver Puka Nacua will return to play Sunday at Philadelphia. He'd missed the last two games, but was able to practice all this week. Defensive tackle of the Rams, Aaron Donald, is out this weekend with a bad back. Seahawks rookie running back Jadarian Price out with a chest injury. Texans wide receiver Nico Collins practiced fully, will play Sunday. Zay Flowers, Ravens wide receiver, was limited in practice today with his bad hamstring. He is questionable for Sunday. Baltimore linebacker Trey Hendrickson is out after finger surgery. The four Major League Baseball Division Series all begin on Saturday, including Braves at Dodgers, which is 4 p.m. Eastern Time on Fox TV. Pitcher Tarek Skubal is due to start for L.A. in the 100-degree heat. And on FS1 at 8:30 p.m. Eastern Time Saturday, it'll be the Padres at top-seeded Milwaukee. San Diego in the past month has an incredible record of 19-3, but the Padres say they'll be starting lefty Robbie Ray, who in 9 starts with San Diego has an ERA of 5. The NBA preseason starts this weekend. In the WNBA playoffs, a recent expansion team, Golden State, has won its first playoff series, taking a game 3 to end the first round tonight. A home victory over Dallas, 77-73. The two semis each start on Saturday. To the NHL, 5 games total. Washington won 5-2 at Carolina. Rangers won 2-0 at Detroit. Boston came back for an overtime win at Winnipeg, 4-3. St. Louis, with 7 minutes to go, leads 2-0 at Dallas. And end of 2, the Ducks are up 4-0 at Vegas. Back to you.
1: Thank you, Steve-O. Jason Smith, Mike Harmon, live from the Fox Sports Radio Studios. Coming up next, boy, do we have a fresh college football controversy. When is a field goal that's good and wins the game ruled no good? That's next right here. Absolute craziness on a Friday. Jason and Mike, Fox Sports Radio.
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1: 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You'll find today's full show and a best of version posted right after we get off the air. Well, you'd think there'd be chaos tonight with Northwestern's win over Penn State. We'll get to that in a few minutes. There's a reason why everybody's talking about Penn State, but I am really, I've seen this now probably 15 times and I don't understand. Pitt beats Virginia Tech tonight. Big battle, you know, two previously undefeated teams in the ACC. James Franklin, you know, should be coaching Penn State tonight, but he's coaching Virginia Tech instead. Virginia Tech has a field goal try to win the game on the final play of the game, right? 35-33, a field goal will win it. And it's not like this is a field goal that is suddenly, hey, it's a 75 yarder, right? Like this is a 36 yard field goal for Virginia Tech. And this is how it turned out.
23: From the right hash mark, there's the snap. Here's the kick. It's in the air and it is no good. He misses and Pittsburgh wins.
24: John Love threw his hands up in the air.
23: John Love, after Pitt had called timeout, he thought he made it.
24: He did.
1: Yeah, Virginia Tech Radio Network on the call. John Love, I've seen this replay now, and there needs to be another replay. There has to be, because if this is what it is, I don't see there any angle, Mike, where I've seen this where you can say this is not good.
2: Yeah, I concur.
1: Where it's no good. Like, they were celebrating like it was good. I have no idea what the officials could say and see that this wasn't good. Now, the only thing that I can look like seeing this a long time is that the ball was up high. And now with the way kickers are, right, we are in the best era of kickers in the history of college football and in the NFL. Right. That's one thing. Quarterback play was at its highest peak up until a couple of years ago. You know, Brady left and Mahomes is now a game manager. So we're kind of moving back a little bit. But kicking, we've never had kickers better than they are now. Their legs have never been stronger. They've not been able to hit from bigger distances. This is a ball that's kicked and it's up. It's over the upright. Right. Or it's up to the point where it's above where the upright ends. I don't know if that's what it was. And if that's what it was, then we got to fix it, make the uprights longer. There's got to be some kind of sensors in the top of the upright, something, because this field goal looks good. I don't see how this field goal is not. And it's not like I look at it and say, oh, I could see where maybe the ref would say, no, this looks every angle I've seen. It looks good. I don't know how this was ruled no good. I don't know how Virginia Tech lost this game.
2: Yeah, it's the old, if it's over the top of the upright, right? It's declared no good. I don't get it. Like, I've seen at least seven different angles, right? Because we get the fun of our in-stadium journalists, i.e. the fans, as well. And I don't know how it's not ruled good. I mean, the kicker's running down the field asking anybody and everybody to give it another look-see. And the crowd thought it was good until they got the final call. So is this a thing where they're going to get a letter like Sean McVay did? You know,
1: hey, sorry, really sorry, guys. But, you know, hey, yeah, that's our fault. That's our fault.
2: Yeah, my bad. So yeah, it's, I'm with you. I've seen it from several angles, several replays, and I don't understand.
1: Now this, you know, maybe, cause now it's starting to take over a bit social media wise, but maybe this will take a little bit of the sting out of what happened to Penn State tonight. Your Northwestern Wildcats dominantly beating Penn State tonight in a shocker. And this is the thing that shows you how far and how fast things happen in college football, is that a year ago at this time, we're coming off of Penn State, Oregon, double overtime game, one of the best games we've seen in college football. It looks incredible. We're thinking, okay, yes, Penn State loses, but they're going to be a playoff team, and how do they navigate the rest of the season? And instead, it falls apart. Aller gets hurt. James Franklin is fired. And now here they are, 3-2, getting worked by Northwestern, who ran for 250 yards in the first half and 400 on the game. They had two guys with over 160 yards rushing. Like, Penn State has fallen so far, so fast. It's embarrassing. They finally brought the program back after all those years, and James Franklin and Chad Powers, and look where we are. And now it's like Penn State, we can't even talk about them anymore. Like, that's how fast, even for a team that carried the torch for college football for so long. Penn State now in 1 year has gone to an afterthought, an embarrassing afterthought.
2: Yeah, just the crushing loss on that final play to Wisconsin a week ago, and then they come in and get absolutely worked. 7.5 yards a carry for Northwestern, 413 yards on the ground in this one, and absolutely dominating the line of scrimmage. Get the game sealing pick to maintain the final of 34-13. Yeah, this was an embarrassing loss for Matt Campbell and company.
1: I mean, yeah, this fall is stunning that it had for a team that like comes out of nowhere and wins. Hey, what a great year. Like, if Indiana fell off this year, okay, I get it. They go for a couple of years, but for a team like Penn State where you think they're back, ooh, that's embarrassing.
2: Pretty loud library, said ooh. Joe Spivak leading that crowd.
1: Our big NFL weekend preview. We
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28: 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Bijan Robinson, one of our favorites. He was dominating last night. Packers rushed for 17 yards. That's it. 17 yards. 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Micah Parsons not there. 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
32: Just about everything is final on this Friday night. The late NHL game just started the third period in Vegas. Ducks ahead of the Golden Knights 4-0. St. Louis was a 4-0 winner at Dallas. Meanwhile, the Dallas Wings are out of the WNBA playoffs, losing a close one at Golden State 77-73 to end the first round. The four Major League Baseball division series all begin on Saturday. That includes Braves at Dodgers, 4 p.m. Eastern Time on Fox TV. Pitcher Tarek Skubal due to start for L.A. in the 100-degree heat. On FS1, 8:30 p.m. Eastern Time Saturday, it'll be the Padres at top-seeded Milwaukee. Two college football games of note tonight. Pitt was a comeback winner at Virginia Tech, 35-33. God Tech missed a 36-yard field goal attempt on the final play. And Northwestern ran over Penn State, 34-13. Minnesota Vikings wide receiver Justin Jefferson out this weekend with an ankle injury.
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3: 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Mike and I love putting out this content for you every single night. Well, a really crazy night in college football. We got Pete Futek coming up in a few minutes for the latest on the potential missed made field goal for Virginia Tech, the continued fall of Penn State. We got big games tomorrow to get to. But our football Friday, full of prognostications and picks for both the NFL and college football. Time to get into some NFL here for the next few minutes, where we'll kick things off with a game that is beginning with a kind of I told you so. The beginning of the season, what did we tell you when Aaron Donald was coming back to play for the Rams? What kind of impact is it really going to be? The guy's been away from the NFL for a couple of years. You can talk about the training that he has had, trying to get back in, but it's 2 years away. The best players away for 2+ years. What kind of impact is he really going to have? I don't care how great he was. He retired. He's going to come back. It's going to be not quite what everybody thinks it is. And then he's going to wind up getting hurt. The possibility of injury is a really big deal. And now the Rams have been dealing with bad luck since the beginning of the season. Myles Garrett gets hurt. He's out for a bunch of weeks. And now, while the Rams do get Puka Nacua back on Sunday, which is a really big deal, Aaron Donald will not play Sunday as he deals with back soreness. Right now, he's played about 50% of the snaps so far. And he said he felt some soreness in his back after the loss to the Broncos. So at this point, this is not great, right?
5: Like, it's not Joey Porter Jr. back soreness,
3: right.
5: Is
3: no,
5: it?
3: No, because that's back soreness where I can't play. Oh, but I could play Sunday. Yeah, no. I can't play in this city for this team now, but I could play on my new team on Sunday. I feel really, really good. Now, this is legitimate back soreness. I can't play. This is to be expected for Aaron Donald, right? What beginning of the season, what did we say? Aaron Donald shouldn't play till the middle of the season. Let him get back used to the NFL. Let him get back used to traveling. You don't need him. If you bring him back beginning of the season, how long until he runs out of gas, right? Now, they've needed him because Myles Garrett's out, which is a really bad break. But still, that doesn't change anything, is that by the time we get to the middle of the season, I didn't know what Aaron Donald's going to have left. And here they are beginning of the season, and he's not on the field as much as they want, and now he's missing a game already with back soreness. Like, this was a big, we told you when it happened, this was a big headline, but how it was going to play out is how it plays out for anybody who's been out of the NFL for a couple of years and tries to come back. Whether you are a player that gave up the game and want to come back, or you're a big superstar and retired, and now your talent level, you're trying to get back in the game. This is just how it goes. The Aaron Donald thing was big. It was a big name. It was a big thing. And yes, teams are going to have to game plan around him a little bit. But now, as you see, oh, well, only playing half the snaps. We can move the football. This is not the same Aaron Donald that walked away a couple of years ago. Yeah, things are kind of okay now. This is the new reality for the Rams.
5: Well, I think that's a big piece that you had there at the end, was the fact that he's only playing 56% of the snaps in the two games he played. Right. So you were in the ramp up of what you were going to be able to do with him. And he's still already having to be shut down at least for a week. We'll see how quickly they can get him back up. McVay saying it would be irresponsible on my part, talking with the doctor, to ask him to play. Wow. That's some next level stuff. It's like, hey, do you think you can go? It's like we're at that point already in week four.
3: Yeah.
5: What does that mean? What does that pretend? Because Myles Garrett's injury, as it's been described, is not one that you're just saying, okay, in 3 weeks, he's coming back either. So now the two guys you were banking on this defense to be built around, you know, to make those cornerbacks look that much better, all of a sudden it's a house of cards.
3: So that being said for the Rams, you think, okay, well, look, big game this week, the Rams and the Eagles. Oh, so the Jays. No. the Eagles actually have more problems than the Rams do, right?
5: Yeah, no Devontae Smith. You take off that one receiver that you trusted knew where he was going to be. Now it's more Zach Ertz.
3: Yeah, I mean, look. Zach. Missing Aaron Donald, again, it's missing a big name more than you're missing anything else. We saw this past week the Eagles have problems, man. The Eagles were exposed by a defense that gets turnovers, very opportunistic. And what we've seen with this era of Philadelphia is that, okay, yes, they're Jalen Hurts driven, and by and large, he played really well the first 2 weeks, right? Moving the ball downfield, he was really good. He's taken to the Sean Mannion offense better than I thought and better than a lot of people thought. But he doesn't have the team around him, right? They just have lost too many players over the past couple of years. And when you play a team that's defense is somewhat good and the Bears defense is somewhat good, this is how you get exposed. And now he's going to go out there without his number one receiver, and the Rams are getting Puka Nacua back, who's going to make this offense go. Yeah, this is a case where these two teams both have problems, but you're going to see just how many problems Philadelphia has. The Rams lose this one, and suddenly they're in the danger zone again. Boy, we have tough games coming up. What are we going to do? This is a much bigger game for them. They have less problems. Getting Nacua back is it, right? The Rams are just missing that little bit of intangibility that allows them to gel. And they usually pick it up somewhere middle of the season towards the end, but this is going to be a big shot in the arm for them with Nacua coming back, and the combo of Nacua coming back and Devontae Smith being out. The Rams can exercise some playoff demons against the Eagles. They win this game, and instead, the big story coming out of this is, well, the Rams are okay, but wow, Philadelphia may have even more problems than we thought.
5: 3.5 points is the number. Look, I always go back to the play on Monday night where Hurts gets blown up on the sideline, and they could have done maybe a little massaging and management with a timeout and play calling, to where, I mean, the fact that Andy Dalton was in the game. Again, that was not your eyes deceiving you. Andy Dalton was in the game and throws that interception. That possession ends even with a field goal. I don't know what that game looks like. Maybe it's a different run, but it is what it is. You have an interception in the end zone. Bears eventually go on to win convincingly. Hurts did have that one horrible interception where Edwards seemingly was in the play call when it's all said and done. Rams, 3.5 point favorites on the road, and they don't need Nacua to be great. They just need him to be out there to run some routes, get his game conditioning back, and let Devontae Adams go to work against that secondary, because right now they're fairly sieve-like if they don't get home. So offensive line protects Stafford. They win going away.
3: So there you go. There's two teams with problems. It's who has the least amount of problems.
5: Yeah, you got now, problems.
3: That's it. You know, right here, we should call this
5: trouble.
3: Few minutes here.
5: Right here
3: teams
5: in River City.
3: Teams with problems that are facing off against each other on Sunday, right? Because,
5: yeah.
3: Hey, Rams got problems. Philadelphia's got problems. How about the Cowboys have problems.
5: Ooh.
3: The Texans have problems. Ooh, they got problems. We'll call this one the Desperation Bowl, right? But Houston's window looks like it's closed, right? Like last year, that last gasp run with that defense, C.J. Stroud completely let them down in the playoffs, and their window now looks like it's done. Yes, we've seen them start slow before and pick it up the rest of the season, but they can't score. Nico Collins, you can never trust that he's going to be able to play. It's really difficult. Every year, there's less playmakers. The health of Nico Collins is the same, and C.J. Stroud just plays a little bit worse. You have Dallas now coming off of last week. They make the big trade for Joey Porter Jr. You know, he says he wants to play Sunday. Doesn't matter. This is a great message to send to the Cowboys. They're pissed coming off of how that game ended last week. This is going to be a Dak does it week, and it's basically going to end Houston's season, right? It's not the same defense as it was a year ago. Dallas gets back. They're home after the crazy travel and coming back from Rio. I know that the general consensus is that, hey, team's coming back. They're going to start out slow the next week. Not the case. They get on the board a ton. Dallas, I'm telling you, Dallas, you can't write the epitaph on Dallas too soon this year because their offense is really good. Their defense is going to pick it up and start to gel as the season goes on. Remember, you had some new people coming in, some new pieces. It's going to take a little bit of time, take a little time with Joey Porter Jr., but that's okay. Dallas is going to be a much better team the second half of the season, but this game Sunday in a big desperation bowl, give me Dak Prescott to come through and say, okay, now it's time. Get on my back for this game, and we win and basically ends the Texan season.
5: Texans a field goal favorite as we sit here tonight on a Friday night. I'm scratching my head. Nico Collins is going to be able to go, but hammies are able to flare up at any point. This is one of those teams you send the flare into the night sky. They should have been kicking the tires on any wide receiver that can run a wind sprint at this point, because for C.J. Stroud, they still have that decision of whether to pay him. How do you fairly assess what the guy is at this point, given what's been around him talent-wise? Yeah, you got Montgomery and Marks in the backfield. Maybe they give you a little bit of balance to where you can find some open space for Dalton Schultz and whatever Nico can do. But for Dallas, I don't see the turnovers. You don't see the opportunities against them when we look at this Houston defense. That defensive front's been kind of stymied to this point, leaving that secondary exposed. And when you got Pickens and Lamb being able to work downfield, just bad things. So they're a home favorite, and I'm not quite sure why. Fairbairn going to kick six field goals?
3: I know. It feels like one of those trap plays, right? Like there's something we don't know about.
5: What
3: right?
5: am I
3: there's
5: missing here? Who's hurt that I don't know about? Is the travel coming back from Rio quite that big? Was there a big thing in Rio where they all got sick and we don't know about it as we're here on a Friday night? And that total at 48.5, really suspect. Right? We got some games on the board in the high 30s, a bunch sitting at 42.5. The fact that it's that high, I'm like, I don't think the Dallas defense is that bad. I mean, we watched it was Lamar Jackson that put up those points. Mm. And I like C.J. Stroud perhaps more than anybody in terms of, hey, let's find him a greener pasture and an offensive set that he can work with some quality wide receivers behind just the number one. But I don't understand, unless they're expecting Dallas to just put up a bunch of points.
3: The last game of teams with problems, and now, okay, the problems here. One team really has problems. Okay. Another one kind of has contender problems. The Patriots and the Bills. Okay, now the Bills' problems are, well, yeah, they're really good, but, okay, a couple of issues defensively. They turned the ball over a lot last week. Okay, you know, they're able to escape in a game. Yeah, the Bills' problems are, hey, how are we going to navigate this on the way to the Super Bowl? The Patriots are saying, how are we going to navigate this so we don't wind up picking first in the draft and have to take Arch Manning and get rid of Drake May? Drake May will be better this week. I told you earlier this week, I don't think this is a case of where Drake May can't improve, where the league has figured him out. He's simply forcing the ball in situations where he can't force the ball. He's trying to make plays. The Patriots are struggling. They've had a bad offseason with the Vrabel-Rossini drama hanging over the team. And of course, yeah, they're coming back to earth a little bit with the tougher schedule this year. Drake May is still a guy that finished a hair's breadth away from winning NFL MVP last year. He's not, is he as good as he was last year? No. Is he as bad as he's shown this year? No. These are correctable mistakes. All he's got to do is just dial it back a little bit and not force, because these are interceptions and bad throws that are coming because you're just trying to make plays when it's not there. The thing of it is, it's not going to get any easier this week because the Patriots offense just doesn't have enough firepower to hang with the Bills, right? The Bills turned the ball over 18 times against the Chargers last week and still won by double digits, basically, right? So this is a Bills offense that is, you know, they have games like this once in a while where Josh Allen turns a football over and they struggle. But by and large, the Bills don't have a lot of problems, right? They have contender problems, but that's different than what they have here. Yes. New England will play a little bit better, but the Bills pull away and they win this game big.
5: 6.5 points is the spread. Both Barmore and Christian Gonzalez ruled out due to shoulder injuries. So DJ Moore, even though he's been a bit limited this week, should have some opportunities down the field. But the gut tells me to go the other way on this one. Because I think
3: look at you, and
5: I'm the biggest Josh Allen truther there is. You know, a team against the ropes with all the negativity that has been flowing throughout media and Drake May. Did I tell you I randomly got my PSA magazine for this week, right? Card did. Hey, look at this. This is on the move, whatever. Drake May is on the cover for some reason.
3: Okay.
5: Bad timing.
3: Cover curse.
5: But I'm going to look for the Patriots to eat this one out. It's going to be ugly. It's going to be odd, and I'm not quite sure which of the wide receivers gets it done. Is it a Mac Hollins game? That just sounds funny saying it, doesn't it?
3: Maybe Stanley Morgan. You never know.
5: But sure. I think a little bit with Henderson out of the backfield as a runner and receiver changes the complexion of this one, and the Patriots go in and win a stunner.
3: Yeah, David Boston, maybe, sure. You never know.
5: Wow,
3: you
5: got him in, too. That's a nice poll right there. Maybe Gronk and Jules.
3: Sure.
5: Put their podcast, because they renamed the podcast now, you know.
3: Oh, they did?
5: Yeah, it's no longer the Dogs and Dudes or whatever it was.
3: Oh, okay. All right.
5: It's now just their names.
3: Oh, okay. Okay. It's not, okay.
5: Like Rob and Jules or Gronk and Jules or whatever. I mean, it's boring. I mean, I like the other one.
3: Yeah, sure. Why not? You missed any of today's show? Don't forget. You missed our picks. You missed all our prognostications. Catch the podcast. Just search our names, Jason Smith and Mike Harmon, wherever you get your podcast from. 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Well, coming up next, Friday night fireworks in college football, the fall of Penn State. What the hell happened at the end for Virginia Tech? 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Plus, the big games tomorrow we preview. Are we going to be able to watch a North Carolina upset over Notre Dame? No, we're not at all. It's going to be really bad for Bill Belichick. All this and more with our most trusted college football insider straight ahead right here. 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
26: From the right hash mark, there's the snap, here's the kick. It's in the air, and it is no good. He misses, and Pittsburgh wins.
28: John Love threw his hands up in the air.
26: John Love, after Pitt had called timeout, he thought he made it.
28: He did.
3: Virginia Tech Radio Network. We need detective work now. We need people in the stands with phones that were under the upright to show us it was this good, because it looked like it was good. The field goal looked like it was good. Somehow it's called no good instead of a Virginia Tech game-winning field goal at the gun. Pitt wins it. I don't know how. I've seen this angle a ton. I don't know how he missed it.
5: Seen it quite frequently. James Franklin quickly do the, there's 20 other plays that we should have made.
3: Yeah.
5: Field goal. That's great. That's loser talk. That's give me the conference commissioner on the horn. You start slamming the table.
3: Yeah, because you know what that doesn't say? When you say that, that doesn't say the kick was no good. That doesn't say. He would have said, listen, it was no good. I've seen the angle. It was no good. When you say there's other plays, that's saying, hey, there's other plays. besides the kick that we made that would have won the game. There's other plays that we could have made to win that game before that. Woo! Joining us now on the hotline, nobody better than the owner, editor, proprietor of collegefootballnews.com. Your one-stop shopping for everything college football. All the picks, all the previews, all the prognostications, all the breakdowns. It is our man, Pete Futak. Pete, field goal, good, no good. Where's all the video from the cell phones from Virginia Tech fans showing us what the field goal was?
0: I know. I mean, well, ESPN sure as heck didn't give it to us. I mean, like, they couldn't get to the FCS Montana game fast enough. it looks like from I sent that out on the X, and the people got me a couple different views of it. It looks like it does go over the upright.
3: Because if it was over the crossbar, it would be good, but that's okay.
0: Thank you. I'm sorry. I'm fast tonight. The upright. So it does look like it goes right over.

0: Iowa somehow keeps this close against Ohio State?
1: Ohio State hasn't found that gear. They found it against Illinois, who's not very good. But they're more methodical. It's almost like they're too cool for school. It's like, you know, they know they're good. They know they're better than everyone else. They know that Jeremiah Smith might be the greatest wide receiver in college football history. But they just can't seem to drop down the thing. Now, Ohio State's another funky case because they really can't run the ball. And their run defense has been kind of meh. These lines have not been anywhere near as good as the lines of the last few years. They just have some generational skill player talent all over the board. And it's Ohio State. They could just still outdo everyone else. So and it's Iowa. You know how this works. All of a sudden, you know, it looks like they're up and down the field. Then it's 6-3 at halftime. And then, you know, Ohio State waves to the sick kids. And then they feel bad. They don't want to, you know, make the kids sad. And then they start playing bad. And, you know, Iowa's somehow in it till the very end. And it doesn't always work. It worked last week where, you know, they stayed in the game and then they made it happen, helped by one push from, you know, Michigan to get that, keep it going. But yeah, I think Iowa hangs around a little bit. But I think it's a methodical win for Ohio State.
2: SEC time, expecting some big points here. Mississippi State, a 5.5-point dog at home with Alabama coming in. 60.5 is the total on this one, Pete. Taylor spreading the ball around for the Mississippi State offense. Is that the key?
1: And their defense has been great. I mean, Takara Taylor has been amazing so far. And the thing about Mississippi State, which has been, you know, kind of interesting on a national scale, is they are so good, and nobody realizes it because it's Mississippi State, that they've screwed up the vibe of, like, Minnesota. Like, oh, my God, they came into Minnesota and just knocked them out. And everyone's like, oh, no, Minnesota stinks now. And then Minnesota goes off and beats Washington. You have South Carolina, who's questioning its life choices because they lose to Mississippi State. They get rocked by an amazing Alabama team. And then all of a sudden, okay, let's see, South Carolina's pretty good. I think this is the game, like you were kind of talking about with Iowa and Ohio State, where, you know, we wake up and, you know, you kind of, you know, run some errands or something. All of a sudden, oh, yeah, Alabama, Mississippi State. And we look back, oh, yeah, 34-0 Bama at halftime. Like, I Alabama's just playing at a whole other level right now. Now they've got a defense. Now they've got a running game. Now they've got the quarterback who fits this offense perfectly. They are not consistent. There are a whole bunch of flaws. But that's what you're looking for out of a team like Alabama, where all of a sudden they hit the gas pedal and bam, it just, that thing just goes. Mississippi State is that good, but I think it's just another SEC Saturday for Alabama, and they're going to show it.
0: All right, Pete, the other big game, the last one, we have Florida and Missouri all of a sudden. How much fun is it now that Florida's good, a top 10 team again, right? They have the big win over Ole Miss. You know, last week they're 4-0. Things are looking great for Florida. Are you believing in them this week? Are you believing that Florida's back?
1: Yeah, they haven't had so much as a hiccup yet. And it's not that Billy Napier is not likable, and he might have James Madison going to the college football playoffs, but it's just John Stomerall is just kind of a likable, goofy, meat-heady coach who just wins. I mean, he's just that guy, and Florida's fun. This team is having fun. The fan base is having fun. No one's stopping them. I mean, the over on this, the 20th total, I think, was 57.5, which they're just going to obliterate. I think whatever the total was, they're just going to blow past it. I don't buy Missouri. I want to. I like Missouri. I like the program. But I think this is where Florida just kind of shows that, yeah, they really just are that good. But you're right. This has got to be, you know, 85-83 shootout, because both these offenses are going to go.
0: He's on Twitter at Pete Futek. That is at Pete Futek. CollegeFootballNews.com, your one-stop shopping for everything college football. All the picks, all the analysis done by the man you just heard. And even, I am sure, he will have the definitive angle from a student cell phone to show you if that Virginia Tech game was good at some point.
1: I think I have it. Unfortunately, it's no good.
0: Oh, wow. You think you have it? Okay. All right. Very good.
1: It's on there.
2: Yeah, as you said, from the letter of the law and the rule, might go against James Franklin and company here.
0: Yep. Pete, take it easy, buddy. We'll talk to you next week. Enjoy the games.
1: See you guys.
2: Go join the post-game celebration, Pete. You're right there.
0: The Northwestern post-game celebration.
2: Mustard's Last Stand. There's the hot dog place that they make famous every time there's a game. Hey, it's been here forever.
0: That's right. It's a good spot. Yeah, that's right. And there's no mustard.
2: Well, there's no ketchup.
0: clearly there's no card. Time now to find out what's trending in the wide world of sports from special delivery Steve DeSager. SD, what do you got for us?
3: Let's start with the game at Northwestern with its new stadium blitzing Penn State on Fox TV tonight, 34-13. 413 rushing yards for the winning side, Northwestern's most in a game in over 20 years. Virginia Tech blew a 10-point lead from just before halftime and lost at home to Pitt, 35-33. Vatek missed a 36-yard field goal attempt on the final play. To the NFL, Vikings wide receiver Justin Jefferson is out this Sunday with an ankle injury. Wide receiver of the Eagles, Devontae Smith, out with a bad hamstring. But Rams wide receiver Puka Nacua will return to play Sunday at Philadelphia. And Texans star wide receiver Nico Collins practiced fully and will play Sunday against the Cowboys. Jets running back Breece Hall is out with a quad injury, and wide receiver Adonai Mitchell out with a finger injury. Jets play at Chicago. The Bears did not name a starting quarterback, but Caleb Williams is out again. Either Tyson Bagent or Case Keenum will start. It's Bagent, according to NFL Network. Washington quarterback Jaden Daniels is out again for Sunday in London against the Colts. He was limited in practice this week after a dislocated elbow. Running back of Washington, Rashad White is out. Wide receiver of the Colts, Keenan Allen, missed practice with a groin injury. 49ers owner Jed York was suspended 6 games by the league and fined $500,000 after his arrest in August. He's already served 3 games. CBS has parted ways with commentator Tony Romo after an arrest in July. In the NHL's late game, Ducks were up 4-0, now 4-3 at Vegas with about a minute to go. St. Louis shut out Dallas 4-0. Rangers shut out Detroit 2-0, Washington a 5-2 winner at Carolina, and Boston came back for an overtime win at Winnipeg 4-3. In the WNBA playoffs, a game 3 tonight to end the first round. Golden State eliminated Dallas 77-73. The two semis each starts on Sunday. In the WNBA, first round is best of 3, then it's a best of 5 semis, and a best of 7 finals. The NBA preseason starts this weekend, and the 4 Major League Baseball division series all begin on Saturday. Braves at Dodgers, 4 p.m. Eastern Time in the heat of Dodger Stadium on Fox TV. And then on FS1, 8:30 p.m. Eastern Time Saturday, it'll be the Padres at top-seeded Milwaukee. The best of 5s start Saturday with the White Sox at Cleveland. The Yankees play a game 1 at Tampa Bay Saturday. And then the American League teams have Sunday off. Back to you.
0: Thank you, Steve-O. The Jason Smith Show with my best friend Mike Harmon. Coming up next, Mike and I give you our picks of the week in the NFL. Keep it right here. 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

0: best friend, Mike Harmon. Yeah. We'll give you our picks of the week in the NFL in a second, but just like, I can't stop thinking about this story. In the WNBA tonight, an absolute thriller between the Wings and the Valkyries. The Valkyries win. They overcome a 16-point deficit. Gabby Williams makes an incredible play in the fourth quarter to save a ball going out of bounds. She had a big night. The Valkyries move on. The Wings and Paige Beckers and Arike Ogunbowale go home. It was a great thriller. Natalie Nicasi, head coach of the Valkyrie, collapsed in the final minute of the game, just talking to the referee, talking about a call. It was, again, it was an insane atmosphere with the Valkyries' comeback, and she just falls to her knees on the sideline. She gets helped up, and she's holding her head, and she gets right back to coaching. And she coaches the final minute, and she does her normal stuff, like doesn't seem like anything out of the ordinary. Then after the final buzzer, she gets escorted off the court by a member of her staff. She was holding her face while the team celebrated. And look, I get that's a baller move, you know, falling down, collapsing, and going to coach. But, like, this is where if you're the league, if you're the doc, you got to step in and go, hang on a second. You need to be looked at here. You just collapsed on the court. You stand up. I get you want to be a hero and you want to stand up. I'm coaching this team. And again, that's a baller move. And this team is going to follow her through hell after that. But this is where, hey, at some point you got to stop the game and go, all right, coach, you got to go get looked at. You need to leave the court. You need to go get looked at here because you just collapsed. In the middle of a game, you are arguing a call or arguing a replay review and you just collapse and fell to the ground. Maybe you hit your head. Who knows? And she just gets up and is allowed to coach. And I'm watching this, Mike. I'm going, what the hell are we doing here? Like she's got to go get looked at, man. Like that happened. You got to get looked at.
1: Assistant coach, Kasim Powell, did the post game presser, said that, Nicasi is quote, fine and in great spirits. Didn't really elaborate, just kind of said,
0: I get it. I get that. You got to get looked at. You got to get looked at. That's how it goes.
1: Look, when we talk a lot about player safety, people in and around the game, right? Along the sidelines, we know how fast things change on a football sideline oftentimes, right? Where you've got a player going out of bounds, gets pushed. We've seen camera people, whatever. There's always medical attention immediately.
0: Yeah.
1: Right. Immediately. Yeah. And in this case, literally I have a coach that looks to have gone unconscious for a couple of seconds, snaps right back into it and goes right back to coaching. The human condition, the human mind, we're never going to understand it all. Like we talk about it all the time with Tyshirt, the three of us, Donovan, DeSager, everybody that's in. I mean, we have these conversations and this is one of those moments from like, wow, you really snapped right back into the moment of game situation and got back into coaching after that. I won't understand it. I don't understand how you don't have medical assistant other than someone yelling down the line, hey coach, you all right? Yeah, I'm good. I mean, that seems to be the extent you got on that sideline.
0: Yeah, I mean, that's where cooler heads have to prevail. And I get that you want to say I'm okay, but you got to go get looked at, man. That could be a serious deal.
1: Yeah, all right, no, so we'll that's a scary moment. Yeah, absolutely.
0: We'll have more on this story as it develops over the course of the next hour on the show. But right now, time now for Mike and I to give you our picks of the week in the NFL. And again, another game where I say, is this a trap line? Like, is it because underestimate the Giants at your own risk? Okay, they won last week. It wasn't pretty. Are the Tennessee Titans any good? The answer is no. But this Giants team is pretty talented. Again, missing Jackson Dart. I get it. They go get J.J. McCarthy, a great move that will energize the team. Hey, if Jameis Winston falters, they can go to McCarthy. But this is Winston's team. The Cardinals are not any good. Blow off the Giants at your own risk. This is going to be a game that's not pretty, but Winston will make a few more plays. Cam Scadaboo will be efficient. The Giants defense will carry the day. This will be like a 23-16 kind of game, but the Giants are getting 3 points at home, right? They should not be getting points at home. It's just, hey, without Jackson Dart, no one believes in them. We told you after Dart's injury, things are going to be okay. This is a talented team. They got weapons at tight end now. They have the right coach to get them through this, and the schedule is easy. This is going to be a team that's sitting at 4-1 without Jackson Dart. We're saying, well, maybe John Harbaugh's coach of the year in the NFL. But give me the Giants. I'll take the 3.5 points. I'm not going to need them, but I'll still take the 3.5 points.
1: Just look out for the breakout of Jeremiah Love. I wanted to say love. How about a team I don't love, but they're given 3.5 on the road. And that's the Green Bay Packers going up against Jalen Daniels and the Tampa Bay Buccaneers. No Baker Mayfield out with that thumb injury. And Abuka's been silent. Like, this is a game they could potentially get right. And I'm left eating crow. But this seems like an opportunity for that Green Bay offense to find some semblance of consistency and not playing from behind should help to benefit what has been heretofore an anemic run game. Yes, I said heretofore on sports radio. Take that!
0: Yeah, look, the over-under's 39 for this game.
1: That's right.
0: And it's
1: 30 of it from Green Bay. Let's go.
0: The Buccaneers lost their quarterback. Doug Williams is starting for them this week, and still the Packers are only a 3-point favorite. I mean, come on, man. Like, this is
1: the home field's got to be worth three. The pirate ship's got to be worth 3 points, right?
0: Yeah, okay, so on a neutral field, it's six, but doesn't matter. 3 points? Come on, man. They lost their quarterback. Come on.
1: Three in the hook, baby. Although I would not be surprised to see Daniels come in and wing it around. Hurst the third suddenly has a couple of big long gainers, and you've got chaos.
0: He's got one of those Case Keenum games in him. Hey, watch out, man. Watch out.
1: I'm just saying, like, the Packers are no good, but if they can't get right in this one, LaFleur might be out of a job.
0: Hey, look, you're no good, but the other big game of the week that's going to kind of fall under the, you know, by the wayside because you have a couple of big games, 3-0 teams we'll get to coming up next hour, Jaguars and the Bengals. There's going to be
1: a great
0: over-under's in a right spot here at 51.5. The Jaguars, I need a prove it game from them if I'm going to pick them to win. The Bengals, their defense had a rough game last week. I don't get how it doesn't make sense against that Pittsburgh offense, but it doesn't matter. They're at home. They're a 2.5 point favorite. I love the Bengals. Their offense gets back on track. Their defense gets after Trevor Lawrence. The Bengals are for real. Give me the Bengals in this game.
1: How about Monday Night Football, Atlanta and New Orleans? We have to watch the Falcons again. And you know what? They're going
0: to
1: win
0: again. You said have to. We have to watch.
1: Well, you and I have to. We're contractually obligated by virtue of our jobs. The rest of America will do it so you don't have to. 48.5 is the total. Penix gets the job done.
0: Wow. Look at you, Saints hater. You just hate Tyler Shuck.
1: No, I love Tyler Shuck.
0: No, you don't.
1: And I think he has a big game, but he loses.
0: Wow, Atlanta suddenly. And maybe we get more primetime games with the Falcons.
1: They got no way to stop Drake London.
0: Coming up next, we got two huge stories ahead of the divisional playoffs tomorrow, Fox. We are Fox Sports.
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6: Ladies and gentlemen, this is The Odd Couple with Rob Parker and Kelvin Washington. 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He's one of the highest paid coaches. Everybody else in the line who had the big salary, they all won national championships except Lincoln Riley. 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Wasted 2 years with Caleb Williams. 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
9: I think the concern's becoming concerning for Matt LaFleur. This has not worked out the way they had hoped. You know, and to your point, LeVar, about the comments Matt LaFleur made about Jordan Love, it's early in the season, but I don't know what the hell he was talking about.
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13: When they won, Saquon Barkley was 150 yards a week, right? That's not happening anymore. How many problems do the Eagles have? Like, in one game, they went from, hey, we're 2-0, we're staying at the top. You see the other teams in the NFC East. Giants lost their quarterback. Commanders lost their quarterback. Cowboys are 1-2. Yeah, all of a sudden, nope, we got just as many, maybe not, if not more, because we are falling from that level we were at. We were a top 5 team in the NFL the last 2-3 years. Now we're falling completely out of that because they don't have the horses anymore. When you get Case Keenum to not just win the game, but look like he's having a top 10 week in the NFL quarterback-wise, that's problems. When you can't put any points on the board, and again, where you should be able to put points on the board, you got problems.
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15: Everything is final in the NHL now. In the late game, Anaheim was up 4-0 early third, held on 4-3 at Vegas. Boston came back for an overtime win at Winnipeg 4-3. Victories for Washington, St. Louis, and the Rangers all on the road. And in the WNBA playoffs, a game 3 tonight to end the first round, Golden State at home edged Dallas 77-73. A reminder, the 4 Major League Baseball Division Series all begin on Saturday. That includes Braves at Dodgers, 4 p.m. Eastern time on Fox TV. Pitcher Tarek Skubal due to start for L.A. Temperature expected to be 100 degrees at Dodger Stadium. In college football tonight on Fox TV, new stadium for Northwestern and a dominant win over Penn State, 34-13. Wildcats rush for over 400 yards. Pitt came back to win at Virginia Tech, 35-33. Von Tech missed a 36-yard field goal on the final play. I'm Steve DeSager.
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0: Hello, welcome inside. Final hour tonight. 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
1: Yeah!
0: Where we are now hours away from the opening of the divisional round in the MLB playoffs. All four games tomorrow. We'll get to the big one with big news on Shohei Ohtani coming up in a minute. But big news today in baseball, right ahead of the divisional round. The ABS numbers are in.
1: Mm-hmm.
0: And for the first season, with teams being able to challenge, you get two challenges a game. Your challenge doesn't work on balls and strikes. You lose a challenge. 54% of calls that were made were overturned. So the challenges that were made, 54% of them were overturned, meaning 54% of the time, the players tapping their helmet, let's go review it, they were correct. And there's a breakdown of which umpires had more of their calls reversed, what players were the best at getting calls reversed. It's great to see, like, hey, this player saved 5.6 runs for his team. Like, I'm like, that's an amazing number. Like,
1: especially if you're coming up on a contract year.
0: Yeah, I mean, one player, whether it's a catcher or a batter, was able to save, a 5.6 run change because of the calls there. So tell me that the ABS system isn't a really big deal. Now, the big takeaway from this is that something that we talked about is that sometime in the next 5 years, right? Think about this. The fact that 54% of these calls were overturned, that's bad news for every home plate umpire. That is bad news because we have seen a system that is showing you that it works. We have seen a system where, hey, wait a minute, the ABS system is getting all the balls and strikes correct. Oh, hang on a second. Over 50% of the time, the calls that were challenged, not just the call, just the calls that were challenged were deemed incorrect. That's a bad look for home plate umpires. You're telling me that of all the calls that were being changed, half the time the umpires had it wrong.
1: See, I'm going to defend the umpires to a small degree here.
0: Well, okay, go ahead.
1: Well, just because the box and what we're evaluating, it's kind of like a soccer ball. Did it go out of bounds? Well, not the entire ball. And it's the same thing here. Like, we got a pitch coming in at 100 miles an hour, and it's like, yeah, well, I mean, there's part of the ball that's on the red of the box. That's a strike. I mean, it's wafer thin. Yeah, but if you have the technology to make it right closer to 100% of the time, then yes, you go technology. But I feel bad for those umpires because we won't get to boo them vociferously the same way.
0: Well, here's the thing is that, yes, it's a difficult job the umpires have, but getting things right takes precedent, right? It takes precedent.
1: Now, I liked human error.
0: Until your guy gets punched out for a call. Yeah, when you run out of challenges.
1: We weren't talking about Little League. When do you run out of challenges after guys?
0: And Murakami gets punched out against the Guardians. And you're like, wait a minute, we needed a challenge there.
1: He struck out at the highest rate of at bats in Major League Baseball.
0: I know he doesn't need a lot of help.
1: Montgomery was right behind him.
0: Happen.
1: Yeah.
0: Look, this is where, yes, there's nothing in the world where we have the technology to make something better and we don't use it. Now, is it ready for every single pitch so far with the ABS? No, not yet. As you've seen the challenges, we get the answers pretty fast. That's good, right? It's good that, hey, challenge is made on the field. You see it right away. This call has been upheld. This call has been reversed. The count is 2-1. It happens pretty fast. Now, you can't have this ball, the ball and strike. This has to happen almost instantaneous. So I don't know how far away we are from the technology being an instantaneous ball strike, but we can't be that far away. That's why I say, anytime technology comes, I go, okay, well, we have something. Usually within 5 years, we get something close to perfected if it's there. So I'd say within 5 years, we will have it where the ABS will be calling things automatically and it will tell the home plate umpire what the pitch was. So the home plate umpire will call it. We're still going to have home plate umpires. You still need a home plate umpire to deal with plays at the plate, to deal with foul tips, whatever. You still need a home plate umpire to be there. If the system goes down and you're calling plays like it was before, but it's going to be a different reality for the home plate umpire, where now we will go to him for everything outside of balls and strikes, except for how I outlined it. So we're still going to have, so it's not going to take jobs away. It will just take the responsibility away once we get to the point where the ABS comes in and you're seeing it right away here. Ball one, ball two, strike one, strike two.
11: The only way this would have been avoided is if, let's say, the first year, you're looking at the success rate being 20%. That would be a huge win for the umpires, because that would be baseball being able to say, okay, by and large, the umps get almost everything right. If they miss a call here and there, human error, the way the ball game goes, I kind of get it. But over 50%, that's too many. You're saying that's every other call that's challenged gets overturned. Like, you can't be missing something at that rate and say yes when your job is to get this right. You can't get it right 50% of the time. And I'm not saying that it's 50% of the calls that are right for home plate umpires, but when 50% of what's challenged, this tells me that, let's say, if you gave unlimited challenges to a team over the course of a game, and you can't do that because the game would be back to being 7 hours long, but if you gave unlimited challenges, let's just say teams could then challenge 30 pitches a game. They probably would, right? They probably challenge 30 pitches. You're telling me now 15 at least, or 17 pitches are gotten wrong. That flips at bats. And as you've seen the numbers I just told you, mm-hmm. there's runs saved and runs added to a team's total. That's not great for home plate umpires, man. This is if they have a couple of years until their job calling balls and strikes is going to be phased out, and they're going to be standing at home plate more caretakers with pitches at the plate. And then they're dealing with the other things, catcher's interference and foul tips and all that. That's going to be the main job of the home plate ump.
1: Well, I think it'll be fun. They'll be looking into the crowd. Hey, call me. Looking into the stands, trying to find.
11: Hey, Blue, what was that? Oh, I'm sorry, I wasn't paying attention.
1: Sorry.
11: Just ask your best friend, the ABS, who's a ball or a strike. You like them now more than me. Go ahead.
1: That's right. Praise the robot. Yeah, whatever. Beat it. I got nothing for you. But it's just interesting, right? We get into the percentage. They got a bunch of retirements coming up. Be curious to go through that math, right? Like you talk about with the catchers and the hitters and making those challenges, because you've limited who can make that challenge. From the umpire side, you know, you start talking about how egregious some of the errors are, you know, how many runs got generated off of a bad call in the past, right? If you can go back, hey, let's superimpose. Like, yeah, we need to watch that guy. Johnny's been on a bender here the last couple of games. He's been calling some stuff. Look at the run difference, right?
11: Oh,
1: it's like,
11: sure.
1: Well, I mean, we do it for referees in the NFL. I mean, there's a whole site dedicated to it. Talking about, all right, where do you find, and certainly you see it if you're betting on games, or you're picking games, or even as you get into your fantasy lineups, you want to get into some of that where maybe, hey, we could pick up an extra half a field in penalties because this guy's calling our game, you know, on a Thursday night at home on a full moon. Like, all of those things, those opportunities, and those data pulls are that much more critical. But for umpires, yeah, the fact that it was over 50% is the worst. Because as soon as you get to a coin flip, you know, much like picking games, you got problems.
11: Jason Smith, Mike Harmon, live from the Fox Sports Radio studios. So from the ABS system to tomorrow's games, and something we got into a little bit last night, but I always look, I want to give Major League Baseball credit when I can, because Rob Manfred is a guy who is a lightning rod for criticism, mainly because he doesn't like the players and makes a lot of bad decisions. But when he makes a good one,
1: is he less than 46%? Like the umpires?
11: Yeah, no. Rob Manfred's approval rating is in the teens, right? Like, that's where it is. But, like, obviously, yes, the ABS system being in baseball, great change to Major League Baseball. Tomorrow, we're going to get the Dodgers and the Braves. And Shohei Ohtani's health is something to watch out for. He says he's not going to be healthy the entire postseason, so that's going to be a big deal. But if you ever wanted to know, right, we have to answer the question, especially in baseball, would you rather be the team that was off for this week and have to worry about rust, or would you rather be the team that had to play this week, said, hey, we're hot, we've played a bunch of games, baseball is predicated on playing every day, and we feel better about being that team coming into this round of the playoffs? All you need to know that it is rest over rust, is what I'm going to tell you right now. You play all season long to get a bye in the first round of the playoffs. Everybody wants it. Nobody does the regular season better than Major League Baseball, because in an era of sports now where the regular season has never meant less in the NBA, in the NFL, in college football, the regular season means more, and they added a playoff team to make it so. Well, how can you say that, Jason? You play to get a bye in the first round, so you do not need to play. You don't have to worry about a crazy ass 3-game series where anything can happen and you wind up going home. You want to stay out of that short series. But the main thing is that you can set up your rotation. Your bullpen will get rest and you can hit the ground running on Saturday, setting your rotation how you want, and your bullpen, your guys have had some time off to rest their arms. That's what you want. You want to be the Dodgers who come into tonight. What's going to be tomorrow? At Scoob will go in game one. We got it. We're all good. Scoob will go in game one. Okay. What about the Braves? They asked Walt Weiss today, what are you guys going to do? I don't know. What do you mean? I don't know. I don't know what we're going to do. We're going to rely on our bullpen a ton. I don't know what we're going to do, right? They had to pitch Chris Sale last night for 2 innings to close out the Phillies. You look at all the teams that had to play this week. Their starting rotation. You had to use all your best pitchers. Now you're into the second round and the next round of the playoffs going, okay, the Yankees can maybe pitch Cam Schlittler once in this series, right? Like that, because they had to pitch him in game one against the Red Sox, right? Chris Sale, who knows when he's going to pitch? The Braves are already talking about heavily relying on bullpen games. This is not where you want to be. Yes, you've played 3 games this week or 2 games this week and you feel pretty good, but you have had to use your best pitchers. And now you are trying to make it work day to day when the other teams that have had rest, the Dodgers and the Brewers and the Rays and the Guardians, they've been able to set up their pitching how they want to and get the rest. You absolutely want to be one of these teams and not want to be a team that had to play in that first round.
1: I like that in theory, because you know what happens as soon as it goes the other way. Well, clearly you just wanted all of the momentum and all that pressure on you.
11: Yeah,
1: so you had to make better, more tightly wound decisions.
11: Yeah, yeah. But you want your manager to say the night before a game, yeah, I don't know. I don't know.
1: Well, maybe Maddox, I kind of dig that.
11: Maybe Glavin. Maybe Steve Avery.
1: I don't know. Ossenmacher. You don't know.
11: Maybe Smoltz. Yeah, maybe Andy Messersmith. Who knows?
1: We're going to run
11: a bunch of guys out there. Like, you don't want that. No, it's not like the NFL where Ben Johnson thinks he's being cagey going, oh, hey, prepare for Tyson Bagent. Prepare for Case Keenum. Okay, we're preparing for a lot of guys. Vince Evans might play. That's one thing. Baseball, yeah, you know who the pitchers are. You know you're preparing for. You have the scouting reports on the bullpen. No, baseball, preparing for the baseball playoffs is different than in the NFL. There's not suddenly where, oh, hey, this quarterback has a different skill set. He's going to do this. This quarterback's going to do this. Yeah, that's a big deal. I get it. That's gamesmanship. And when you can do that, every coach should do that in the NFL. Yeah, baseball's a bit different. Just a tiny bit different.
1: Well, but you still try to figure out where you can gain even a minute of advantage. Right. Hey, you're prepping for one guy. I mean, if you're spending more time in film review, maybe you get carpal tunnel. Maybe you get a little wrist. Maybe your
11: we got
1: eyes
11: guys with carpal tunnel.
1: Maybe you're staring at the computer screen a little longer, so you're a little bleary eyed.
11: 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Exit Swollen Dome. The Jason Smith Show with my best friend, Mike Harper. Just understand, Rob Manfred, when he does something right, this is the right thing to do. You just got to do something about the pesky seating where you don't have the worst teams on one side of the bracket and the best teams on the other. But outside of that, look, the way they've changed the playoffs, rewarding the teams, everybody wants that bye. Like that's the best part, the best thing any league has done to make the regular season mean more towards the end.
1: Especially when the White Sox go and vanquish all of them. Take that.
11: Jason Smith, Mike Harmon, a very drunk Mike Harmon. Northwestern wins tonight, White Sox playing tomorrow. Yeah, he's been hammered all week.
1: Bears beat the Jets on Sunday. I mean, it's life is good.
11: Okay, let's not get crazy. We'll talk about that game coming up. We got big stuff out of the NFL, including the biggest NFL story of the day coming up next. 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

0: night games in their history, which tells you everything you need to know about Thursday night football. Like, the randomness.
1: It's not real. Yeah.
0: But my hot seat of being a Panthers fan isn't just on fire. Like, that flame is coming from the depths of hell, Kevin.
2: He's on fire!
0: Because that's where this team has me after what happened against the Browns. If we lose to the Lions after losing to the Browns, what's next? We lose to the Raiders or something? Like,
3: the Raiders suck.
1: You've done that a handful of times already.
0: I don't deserve this level of embarrassment. Not many can say they've been with a franchise since day one. But maybe one day I'll be rewarded for my unwavering loyalty that I've exhibited here.
1: Except for right now.
0: Except for the thousand times that they've lost me as a fan. And they might lose me again if they lose to Detroit on Sunday night. Sorry.
1: I don't think that's how that works. You can't just keep taking the jersey on and off. You either ride or die, or you're out.
0: Well, what is dead may never die, or something. And I am dead. They've killed me many times over. And that Browns loss is an all-timer. I'm sorry. I don't care if the Browns end up going to the playoffs this season. I will not stand for losing to the Cleveland Browns.
1: Well, you know who's killing his team right now. That is Drake May. And that is why I'm putting on the hot seat right now for the New England Patriots taking on the Buffalo Bills this weekend. We talked about it ad nauseum in the offseason that the biggest regression candidate coming into this year was the Patriots because of their easy schedule last season and because they just had such a stroke of great fortune with literally every playoff opponent they played last year. Now, if you look at Drake May's production over his past seven games, including those four playoff games last year, he's completing just over 60% of his passes, which in modern-day NFL is not great. 1,500 yards, 7 touchdowns, 10 interceptions. He's been sacked 30 times in 7 games. Whoa. 30. Granted.
0: David Carr, look out. Your record may be taken.
1: And look, I know the offensive line has not been great, but there's a lot of people who are close to the NFL who cover the league who say quarterback sacks are as much of a quarterback stat as they are an offensive line stat. It's not always the offensive line's fault. So I do think some of the responsibility does fall on Drake May when it comes to that. And look, those numbers are generous if you include his lackluster playoff stats. If you just look at the first three games of the regular season this year, 1 touchdown pass, 6 interceptions, 6 sacks, and has thrown for over 200 yards just one time. His quarterback rating so far this season, 58. Now,
0: is that good?
1: No, that's awful. It's god awful.
4: Starbuck over there.
1: I know about the rumors that he's banged up and his shoulder and all that stuff. He's dispelled it. He said it's not an issue. Mike Vrabel says it's not an issue. I believe him. By the way, they also said their relationship problem is not really an issue. I'll take their word for it at this point.
0: What do they mean
1: time.
0: By relationship problem? Like the relationship, like somebody asked them about the reporter?
1: I mean, well, no. They're thinking about Diana Russini? No.
0: Oh, what relationship? You got to be more specific here.
1: A rift between Mike Vrabel and Drake May. To which they say that there is not. Maybe there is.
0: Well, he and Russini are good at least. Is that what you're telling me?
1: That much I have no idea about. But if you want to use the argument that, okay, he's played nothing but quality defenses this season. Pittsburgh, Seattle, Jacksonville. I'll give you that. And it proves the point of many of his detractors, though, because he can light up the Titans and the Falcons and the Bengals from last season. But when he faces off real stiff competition, he looks like a shell of himself. And if you want to say that he doesn't have A.J. Brown, that's a legitimate excuse. I'll give you that. That's his top target. But again, this decline in production precedes them even getting A.J. Brown on their roster. So, yes, good defenses will oftentimes make even the best quarterbacks look mediocre sometimes. But if you're the MVP, and a lot of people thought he was last season, you need to be able to arise to the occasion against the league's best at least some of the time. Like Brock Purdy, perfect example. Probably the front runner for MVP right now. His numbers are off the charts.
0: Yeah.
1: He's taken advantage of lighting up the likes of the Dolphins and the Cardinals, sure. But he also threw for over 300 yards and 3 touchdowns against the Rams on opening day.
0: That's right.
1: That included a 99-yard touchdown drive. That's against one of the best defenses in the entire NFL. He might come out and look terrible against Denver on Sunday. And that's fine. It happens. But if you're supposed to be one of the league's best, like people think Drake May is or should be based on his production last season, then you need to be able to put on a performance like that from time to time. If he's ever going to ball out against a quality opponent, it's going to be this weekend against Buffalo. Now, look, the Bills' defense has not looked like world beaters by any stretch, but they are a divisional opponent. They're undefeated, And they're going to come out guns blazing because they want to make up for the terrible effort they put out last week at home against the Chargers. I guess a terrible Charger team at that.
0: They almost didn't cover for me.
2: They
0: sons of bitches. That
1: one
0: was
1: point.
0: Too close to call.
1: 1 point. So not only do the Patriots need to win this game to salvage their season to avoid starting 1-3, I think Drake May needs to play well in order to continue to the narrative that he's one of the best young quarterbacks in the NFL. If he falls short and looks bad against this Bills defense, you might start hearing that noise about, you know, the fact that last season was the anomaly and his rookie season and this season is actually what he really is.
0: Yeah, I got real questions. I believe in the schedule regression, and I think it's happening right before our eyes.
1: Yeah.
0: What's happening next? It's been happening right before our noses, right under our nose. It's Mike on the mic. Coming up next, producer Mike leads us. And then we'll get back to more NFL Six Pack right here on FNA on Fox Sports Radio.
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0: You guys smell that? I think it's time.
31: Hey, is this on? Quiet, please. Shut up. It's Mike on the mic.
0: Yes. All right, Mike, what do you got here?
32: No. I've thought about it a lot for the last hour and a half of, you know, why are you taking digs at me? And I got it. You've gone through a lot the last week.
0: Wait a second.
32: Few months. I understand it. And, you know.
0: What have I gone through specifically? I don't know what you're talking about.
32: I don't know. Here, I've got a list of a couple things here.
0: How dare you bring up my divorce like this? You got some nerve, Mike.
32: Maybe Adam's upset because the main piece in the Kawhi Leonard trade, the big main attraction, Brandon Ingram, he's got announced that partially torn Achilles isn't going to be back till when, did you say, Adam? December?
0: I told you about that in confidence. I don't know when he's coming back.
32: Okay. Or is it the fact that the guy he's a main groupie for, Justin Herbert, 0-3, and I was kind of right about that last week on last week's segment?
0: I was kind of right about it. All right.
32: Or is it because his Raiders hate is being silenced with the Raiders 3-0 start this season?
1: Get him.
0: Look.
32: Or is it the fact that he has to watch my Dodgers play in the postseason today while his Giants are sipping on pina coladas in Cancun? Mm. Is that?
0: Look, at least next year I won't have to worry about any of this stuff in baseball. I got that going for me. I won't have to watch the Giants.
32: All right, Adam. But no, guys, seriously.
0: I'm in sports hell. You're right. I'm in sports hell.
32: Just a little bit.
1: You're right, Adam. You had this coming. Good job, Mike.
32: Thanks.
0: Leads to me lashing out. You win.
32: All right, guys. Main news in the NFL this week. The New York Giants traded for Vikings quarterback J.J. McCarthy. And I wanted to talk about this with you guys a little bit. Is this a case in the situation failed the quarterback? Is it a Baker Mayfield, Sam Darnold situation that a fresh start is probably good? Or this is something that I was thinking about. Is it closer to this guy is just not that good? Kevin O'Connell is known as being a mastermind quarterback coach. Is it closer to the Trey Lance and San Francisco 49ers situation where it's like, if you can't succeed with Kyle Shanahan, you're probably just not the guy? What is your guys' take on this J.J. McCarthy situation, and do you see him having success?
1: I'll answer the last part. Do I see him having success? With all due respect, no. I was not a fan of his coming out of Michigan. Michigan were winning games where he was throwing like six passes. Like, you know, if he was a quarterback of the 1940s, he'd be perfect. But that's not how the modern-day NFL works. I would never understood the infatuation with J.J. McCarthy. You know, they traded him for a fifth-round pick. If you took him in the fifth round, I'd be like, all right, sure. Let's see what happens. But the fact that you used a first-round pick to take someone like this who was just so limited in both his, I would say, physical ability and his production, I never saw it. So this guy, to me, is closer to Trey Lance and Josh Rosen than Sam Darnold, who everybody saw was an amazing talent and just needed a bit of a change of scenery and had things fall apart for him. So no, I'm not the least bit surprised that they cut bait as early as they did, because, you know, I'm glad they figured out early on that this guy is not the guy. Let's move on to the future and figure it out.
0: He's a loser, like me and my teams right now. Now, I think the idea was, because he's a champion, and by the way, it wasn't just him getting picked up by the defense and the run game and everything around him and the support system, but, you know, they had their own little Spygate cheating situation going on there in Michigan, and that may have aided him in some ways.
1: May have.
0: I mean, I think at this point it's definitive, right?
1: I mean, yeah.
0: Him without Spygate, he's not the same guy, and the NFL is not for long for a reason, and it's a crapshoot in the draft and all these things, but I think they were just hoping he had the intangibles, that he was going to be able to overcome all that because he had the right temperament, because he's high character, even though he cheated.
1: The top 10 of the draft is not a place to take an intangible guy. Brock Purdy's an intangible guy, and they got him in the sixth round, and he turned into a great quarterback. Fine. But I can't draft a guy that high based on intangibles.
0: I'm just saying that had to be their logic. And KOC is able to make chicken salad out of chicken, you know what?
1: Yeah.
0: Not
1: this time. Not with him. They didn't.
0: He had the one fourth quarter in game one against the Bears on Monday Night Football in his debut where he balled out and got NFC Player of the Week, which I thought was a stretch at the time, too, just because of the big hype machine behind him.
1: Well, how god-awful he looked for three and a half quarters, if we're to be honest with you.
0: He had one of the slowest releases I've ever seen. Like, Drew Bledsoe looked like less of a statue next to J.J. McCarthy. I just don't think he has the physical tools to succeed in this league. Big arm, but if it takes that long to wind it up and actually fire the ball out, I don't see how he's going to have success.
1: Not really the most accurate. Like, first of all, I have nothing against him. Like, hear him in interviews, he seems like a great guy. I got nothing to root for him. I hope that he can carve out a career, whether it's as a backup or maybe he can find somewhere and latch on and turn into something. But I never saw it from day one. I don't see it now. And for the Minnesota Vikings to cut bait after he played, what, 10 games for them? I mean, that says a lot.
32: Yeah, and to that point, I mean, they finished the season last year, I think, what was it, like 6-0 with him as the starter or something like that? Do you think this is a little premature? Like, I don't know. They've proven that they can win with him at quarterback. Well, not saying it's because of him.
1: Yeah, but that's the thing.
0: If they've you have to won, overcome him.
1: Yeah, he was, what, 6-4 as a starter, but it wasn't because of his individual efforts. Yeah. It's because the team around him was really good.
0: They were doing the same thing as Michigan. But right. Should you have to do that? Could you not find better guys that you don't have to prop up as much, guys that are much more talented?
1: In the first round of the draft, again, like, I'm not going to play that down. My God, what are we doing?
0: Yeah, I'll take my chances with KOC with somebody like Kyler Murray, who has underperformed to his talent, than trying to make a guy overperform his talent with J.J. McCarthy.
1: But at least you've seen the flashes. You know Kyler Murray can make plays. You're just searching for consistency, and you're hoping that that's something that KOC can help coach him through. Speaking of KOC in the NFL, we got more NFL Six Pack coming up next. FNA on FSR. We are Fox Sports.
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17: 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And that was their fault, not the officials. They had double the yards. They had 10 more minutes of possession. They had a half dozen more first downs. 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
0: Let's get to the phone lines and let's bring in Derek Bast. What stood out to you this past Friday night? I'm going to go with two things, the T.J. Lawrence injury, and then, of course, the Easton loss at home to Central Catholic.
19: Yeah, you nailed it. Those were the two things I was thinking of, and kind of going beyond the T.J. Lawrence injury, it was Tyson Norman who stepped up at right. least offensively. I know T.J.'s a great linebacker as well, and they're definitely going to miss him on that side of the ball if he's out for, you know, any stretch of time, but Tyson Norman stepped in. I think he had four touchdowns.
0: Yeah.
19: He only had one in his career, and, you know, he found the end zone four times, and that turned into a mercy rule victory on the road against a pretty good Northampton team. Like, that's not a team that you would expect to, you know, be watching a mercy rule go into effect by a couple minutes into the third quarter.
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7: In college football, Friday night at Northwestern, the Wildcats rushed for over 400 yards and beat up Penn State 34-13. Pitt came back to win at Virginia Tech 35-33 as the Hokies missed a 36-yard field goal attempt on the final play. Minnesota Vikings wide receiver Justin Jefferson is out this Sunday with an ankle injury. Eagles wide receiver Devontae Smith is out with a bad hamstring, but Rams wide receiver Puka Nacua will return to play Sunday at Philadelphia, and Texans wide receiver Nico Collins practiced fully and will play Sunday against the Cowboys. In the WNBA playoffs, a game three to end the first round went to Golden State, edging Dallas 77-73. The NHL's late game had Anaheim up 4-0 at Vegas early third. Ducks held on 4-3. St. Louis won 4-0 at Dallas. Boston came back for an overtime win at Winnipeg. I'm Steve DeSager.
8: Begin, shall we?
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1: That is right. 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
0: You know, there's a lot of TVs, as you would expect, in a sports studio.
1: And we how do many have of them actually have sports programming on them?
0: Kevin, I wish there was more sports programming on to distract me from what I am seeing on one of the televisions right now. There is one movie that should not be allowed to be shown while trying to do a radio show, and that would be Piranha 3D.
22: She says 32B, you say yummy.
0: I just, Kevin, what am I doing here? How are we going to finish this show? Oh, Mike's changing the channel finally to Peep World? That doesn't sound much better. What is this? Piranha 3D, when Elizabeth Shue is the least of your worries of distractions, like, yeah, you probably shouldn't have that movie on.
1: I'd say it's par for the course for the type of programming that's typically on when we're in our Fox Sports Radio studios.
0: I'm definitely not watching it for my guy Paul Scheer, who I do love. Clippers fan, I mean. And this must have been like the unrated version that was on over here. Is this basically Girls Gone Wild? What are we, Mike? How could you let that be on there? We can't have that on. Put the parental child lock on or something. Stop me from watching that.
32: To be fair, it's not Piranha 3D. It's the first Piranha.
0: Whatever. It's only not 3D because I didn't bring my glasses. But it's still pretty 3D.
1: It's more like Piranha Double D's, man.
24: Hello. Nurse.
0: I just. All right. NFL six pack.
1: Let's go.
0: Sports.
1: Let's keep it rolling.
0: Is that still a thing?
2: Trap game tap.
1: That's right. A favorite in trouble or facing a trap game this weekend.
0: I wasn't a trap there. Thirst trap. You talked about them. New England is a fraudulent team. Don't get me wrong. I predicted they wouldn't make the playoffs this year.
1: You did?
0: Like everyone else. The schedule regression would hit hard. As hard as your wife hits you when she finds out you're sleeping with a sideline reporter. Like, hard. Like, it's... The schedule is hitting hard. As hard as that conversation with the fam must have been. That's how much harder it was going to be for the past of this season, and it shows.
1: You have slept harder for sleeping with a sideline reporter or sleeping with a prostitute from a trailer park.
0: Is this about Piranha 3D? Shame on me for letting the hard clock press me into picking them to cover against the Jaguars last week in 2-on, 2-off. That was a mistake.
25: That was a dumbass play.
0: It was a dumbass play by a dumbass.
25: I'm a dumbass.
0: Right here. They couldn't cover the Jags on the field either in that blowout. Like, they were miserable. But because they are 1-2, because they got a divisional game next, and it's Buffalo, I don't know. The Bills might want to watch out for the Patriots a little bit here. Divisional games are tough. The Bills survived the letdown game and five turnovers against the Chargers last week, but that will not happen. That will not happen again, maybe ever, if they play that bad against the Patriots. This game is dangerous. As dangerous as a moderately...
1: Where are you going? No. All right. You're the guy laughing at his own jokes before you can even get it out.
0: Right? As dangerous as a moderately attractive sideline reporter joining you in the film room late at night. While you try to find any weakness in your opponent, she knows where your weakness is. Where you hide the play sheet, of course. In your pants. Okay, the Bills, by the way, may want to hide theirs from the Patriots, who are known for cheating in the game of football as well. Yeah, believe it or not, that before anybody was talking about all these other scandals going on, it was all about the Patriots. They started this whole thing.
1: Sure did.
0: The Bills' defense, they have not been too impressive so far.
1: To say the least.
0: And even someone as bad as Drake, the soft schedule, may take advantage of that weak defense. The hell is wrong with you throwing that meatball sub last week, Justin Herbert? How could you give the Bills defense that easy of an interception? And did you hear Tom Brady describe it? Poor awareness, poor decision. He throws him a meatball sub.
1: Well, at least he didn't curse this last week, so there's that.
0: I'm pretty sure Tom Brady has never eaten or even looked at a meatball sub, but somehow he came up with that reference, which was pretty good. The Bills better be aware of those tuna sandwiches Drake may be tossing, though, because they stink like he does. Or else this game, it could be a trap for the undefeated Buffalo Bills, who had to overcome those awful uniforms last week, too. They look bad.
1: Yeah, those are pretty hideous. Not a fan.
0: Just because you used to wear them doesn't mean you should ever wear them again.
1: I was a fan of the field, kind of like the old school look from the 90s Bills. The layout and the setup of the stadium and the field looks pretty cool.
0: So you don't got to pay homage to everything. Okay? I think Piranha 3D is actually a remake of an older movie.
1: By the way, I think the Patriots were 1-2 going into Buffalo last year, and they beat them, and that kind of gave them momentum going forward for the remainder of the season. So, so maybe there's a parallel there. We'll see.
0: All right.
1: For my trap game tap, I'm going with the Baltimore Ravens. They are fortunate to be 2-1 after that Cowboys totally botched that goal line possession with the last 90 seconds last week in Sao Paulo. They found a way to get that victory after the buzzer-beating 56-yard field goal, and they celebrate. I never got the background as to why they celebrated like they just won the national championship or something. I'm not 100%. Was that because the kick was so far?
0: Hey.
1: Or I'm not 100% sure what that was about.
0: I mean,
1: were they going to Carnival afterwards or something? Like, what did I miss?
0: If we're going to let teams who win two games in a best out of three MLB playoff series celebrate with champagne in the locker room afterwards, I guess it's fair to let the Ravens celebrate.
1: Hey, by all means. But they have the highest of expectations coming into the season despite having a new head coach. I know I picked them to win the AFC North in our divisional previews, and we didn't officially make Super Bowl picks, but they're definitely on my short list as favorites to come out of the AFC. But what I've seen so far has not been very inspiring. They got the blowout win in Indianapolis. That was pretty impressive, especially considering that the Colts are actually playing better than I thought they would to start the season. Then they lose at home to a talented but young and inexperienced Saints team. Then last week I had them in my redemption round here in this six-pack because I thought they'd run the Cowboys off of the field, and obviously that didn't happen. The ingredients are there for them to be a championship-level team, but they just haven't shown championship-level consistency quite yet over these first couple of weeks, which is why Sunday's game against the Titans concerns me a little bit. Mm-hmm. Because, yeah, Tennessee's winless, and at times they look young, raw, inexperienced, all that. But if they've shown some fight and some grit, I mean, they... Why are you laughing at this?
3: That's not sexual?
1: They've shown some fight and some grit?
0: There's something before that. I don't know where I am right now. I'm sorry.
1: Young, raw, inexperienced.
0: Piranha 3D took me out.
1: All right.
0: Why was that on?
1: I'm clearly doing the show with an 8-year-old tonight, so there. Thank you, Adam.
0: Really?
4: 8-year-old, dude.
0: Continue.
1: There's a reality that exists that a bounce or two goes their way, and they actually beat the Philadelphia Eagles a couple of weeks ago. So they hang in there. Offensively, I know there's not, and I don't think there's a lot you can take from last week's game against the Meadowlands. People are like, oh, the offense was so awful. Both offenses sucked. They're playing in a nor'easter. Like, what are we talking about here between the Giants and the Titans from last week? But it is a dangerous spot for a team like Baltimore because most of us feel they should run the Tennessee Titans off the field. They're an 11.5-point favorite at last check. But next week, they have a matchup under the lights, Sunday Night Football against an Atlanta Falcons team that's coming in with confidence. They beat the Green Bay Packers, beat the brakes off of them last week. I think they're probably going to beat the Saints coming up this weekend, too. That could turn out to be a big matchup for them. And I think this could be a trip-up spot for the Baltimore Ravens. I don't know if they lose to Tennessee, but I can most definitely see the Titans covering the 11.5-point spread here.
0: Interesting. All right, Mark, what we got next here?
4: Beer goggles gay.
0: I know I've been killing the NFC South. It's my division.
1: Rightfully
0: I'm allowed
1: so.
0: To do that. And I know I've disliked the Monday night slate over the years of those games compared to what you typically get on Sunday night. But I actually think Atlanta at New Orleans could be a fun game as long as I have my beer goggles on. Atlanta destroyed the Packers on Thursday night. They get a week and a half off to prepare and more rest for Michael Penix and that sore knee, which one, I don't know. He's tore like all of the ACLs.
1: All of them. He's torn knees that he doesn't even have. He tore my knee.
0: The Saints just lost to the Raiders at home. So you know they'll be prepared to bounce back and not let it ruin their season. Tyler Shuck threw three picks in the second half.
5: Now, regular Starbuck over there.
0: Unlikely to happen again. I actually think he's good. I actually think he is their future.
1: Well, look at you complimenting the Saints.
0: I know.
1: Is Bree not listening? Is that why you're saying this now? Do you know for a fact she's not listening?
0: She's watching Piranha 3D. I would take him over Bryce Young in a trade right now.
1: I could see that, actually.
0: I would. Bryce Young threw a check down on a 4th-and-16 with the game on the line against the Browns. And, oh, by the way, did you see this about how he looks against man coverage versus zone? So last season, Bryce Young, he only completed 44% of his passes against man, 65% completion rate against zone. The disparity is pretty huge. I think Bree has a good quarterback in Tyler Shuck.
1: Mm-hmm.
0: I think Kellen Moore is a solid coach, and I think the Saints have the brightest future in a bleak division. Atlanta, though, with Bijan and some momentum and rest, they could make this an entertaining battle between perhaps the two best teams in the division. And I just think they're pretty evenly matched with some big chunk play offenses. And that means some scoring. That means some beers. You know, a few laughs from Troy's analysis. Our troubles are over, dude. I got one question for you here, Kevin. Let me ask you. Are you ready for some football? A Monday night game, not looking
1: already.
0: Too bad with the beer goggles on.
1: Not bad at all. I'm looking forward to it, to be honest with you. No Travis Etienne, so that's a big loss for the Saints, but that should be an entertaining game. Now, one that's going to be ugly, or people think is going to be ugly, that I think will be entertaining, is a battle of the Bays. Green Bay and Tampa Bay.
0: Oh.
1: It has all the makings of a god-awful matchup. Yeah. Packers team looks totally lost, listless, both sides of the ball. We talked about getting their asses handed to them by the Falcons last week. One of their best receivers, Jaden Reed, injured again before we get to the quarter point of the season. He was out for the season after week two, I think, last year. And then you have a Buccaneers team whose offensive line is also awful and so bad that they have a backup quarterback in there and a backup rookie undrafted quarterback at that. So for all the reasons that this game looks like just a dog bleep matchup that the NFL would have pawned off to London 15 years ago, I think this will actually be a pretty good game. Now, for one, Bucs offensive line has been bad, like I mentioned. And for all the toughness, moxie, and mobility Baker Mayfield has, Jalen Daniels is on another level when it comes to escapability. Now, unless you're a college football diehard, you probably have not watched a lot of University of Kansas football over the last couple of years. I understand why. But Jalen Daniels, highlight waiting to happen. He's not the most accurate passer, I'll give you that. But he can't sling it, and he has juice in his legs. He's going against a Packers defense that made Michael Penix look like Dan Marino sometimes last Thursday night. And then on the other side, I expect a big effort from the Packers, mostly because they really need it if they're going to salvage their season. Adam, last week you mentioned you think their season is already over.
0: Yeah.
1: And fold up the tent. They're done.
0: Well, they are.
1: I'm hesitant to do that because it's still only week four. They do have one win under their belt at least, so they're not over. They're not over at this point in time. And with the expanded playoffs, I think the leash is a little bit longer now than in years past. But I will say it's getting late early. I think that was Yogi Berra who had – that was one of his quotes back in the day. Because after this game, Green Bay faces Mark's Bears, the Lions, the Cowboys, all in consecutive weeks before facing your Panthers on a short week on a Thursday night. So they need to start banking victories where they can get them before they get into the meat of their schedule here. And look, Green Bay, not going to be able to run the ball against the Buccaneers defense. We already know that's not going to happen. That's one area where Tampa has excelled, and the Packers have been god-awful. One, because they don't have Josh Jacobs, and two, they literally have a gaggle of street free agents starting for them. They signed two guys off the street this week that are going to start for them on their offensive line. Wow. That's how bad it's been for them up front. But while the Buccaneers defense has been very good and very stingy to start the season against the run, the Packers have racked up some yards through the air. Jordan Love has thrown for well over 300 yards in two of his first three games. One of those, an almost 400-yard effort against the Minnesota Vikings, and Brian Flores, one of the best defensive coordinators in the entire NFL. So, Honda, to be honest, I don't really know who wins this game because both teams desperately need it. But I will say this, I believe it'll be one of the better games of the weekend when all is said and done.
0: Mark, what's up next here?
6: Missed it.
8: Oh, my God.
6: You missed it. You got to be kidding me. He missed it. You got to be kidding me. Oh, my God.
11: Oh, Troy. I'm so sorry.
6: Oh, my God.
12: Yes. Oh, Troy potential.
0: I got an Oh, Troy epic fail potential game for you.
1: Okay.
0: The 3-0 Raiders are hosting the Chiefs in Las Vegas. And I've got some amazing stats for you via our friend and former guest here on FNA, Barry McCockiner. The Raiders, they had a 6.7% chance to start the season 3-0. But listen to this. I can't believe this is real. I double-checked it, and I think it is. When you're talking about Patrick Mahomes, through 150 career starts, he's 115-35. Tom Brady, 115-35 through his first 150 starts. Win-loss record, first 129 starts. Mahomes, 98-31. Brady, 98-31. AFC Championship game record through 7 appearances. Mahomes, 5-2. Brady, 5-2. Super Bowl record through first 5 appearances. Mahomes, 3-2. Brady, 3-2. You know what Brady didn't do, though? Lose to the Raiders.
17: You lose.
0: He went 5-1 against them.
1: I will say he did lose to the Raiders on a Sunday night. I vividly remember the loss that he did have against the Raiders. Okay. So that did happen.
0: He took one and went 1-0 in the playoffs against them in a very legitimate win in the snow.
1: Yeah, very extremely legitimate. Yeah, of course. That launched his career.
0: Plus, he literally owns them now.
18: Total
0: he
18: does. Ownership.
1: Not total ownership, but we'll get there eventually. He's working on it.
0: Now, Mahomes is 13-2 against the Raiders in his career. More opportunities for wins and losses because they're division rivals, of course. Right. But if you want to get one up on old Brady, beat his team and improve your record to 14-2 against the Raiders, or else it's an epic fail, I say.
1: Is that how that works?
0: That's what I say. You might as well have not even come back from that knee injury. If you don't, better to duck the Raiders than to lose to them. Beating the Chiefs, that is their Super Bowl. Am I wrong?
1: Yes,
0: am I wrong, Kevin?
1: The Super Bowl is the Super Bowl. But
17: am I wrong?
0: That's about as good as it gets.
1: It's about as good as it gets for a Raider fan when you can beat the Kansas City Chiefs. In the regular season, I'll give you that.
0: They've been eliminated from the Super Bowl, so this has to be their Super Bowl.
1: Interesting. They haven't been eliminated from the Super Bowl, but you know, never mind. Go on, continue.
0: Oh, is there a Panther shot coming there?
1: Yeah, it's all right. I just know one team is undefeated and one isn't, but go continue.
0: Yeah. It's been so long since they've, you know, okay, I got to stop now. I keep going after the Raiders. I got to give them a break here and there. I will give them some credit right now. Like, the Raiders and Kirk Cousins, and maybe this is Fugazi and it's going to swing the other way, but he is the only quarterback this season to start with three straight three-touchdown games.
1: Yes.
0: Every game he has thrown for three touchdowns.
1: Yep.
0: The Raiders are the fourth team in the common draft era to start a season 3-0 after making the number one pick in the previous draft. Only team to not have that pick play at any point. Of course, Fernando Mendoza. So this works on two levels. I could see the Raiders coming back to earth and having an epic fail-like loss to the Chiefs, but also, if they win, it's an epic fail for the Chiefs and Mahomes, who's trying to catch Tom Brady in some of those stats I mentioned. That's how I qualify things. I don't know.
1: Sure.
0: It's very scientific over here.
1: Yeah, it's extremely.
8: Yes, science!
1: Bio Troy. I really hate to do it.
0: What?
1: I hate to do it.
0: Do you?
1: There's a big part of me that would love to live in the midst of my Raider myopia and believe that they're ahead of schedule and they're going to be the 99 Rams and turn this thing around and win the Super Bowl. But as the
0: How
1: great philosopher Charles Barkley said, that's not going to happen. They're off to a great start. But look who they've beaten. They've beaten the Miami Dolphins. Dolphin fans can't even name 80% of the players who play for the Dolphins right now, if I'm going to be honest with you. Yeah. They barely beat a Chargers team that looked like the Keystone Cops out there. And I'll give them credit. They showed some grit. They came back from a double-digit fourth-quarter deficit against the New Orleans Saints. But New Orleans is young and still growing, going through some growing pains. So now the Raiders are moving up into the big leagues. They're like George and Wheezy. I had my reservations about Kansas City coming into the season. I talked about it mostly because I didn't know what Mahomes was going to look like coming off of his MCL, ACL, LCL injuries. And then even with the signing of Kenneth Walker, I needed to actually see Andy Reid commit to running the football before I believed he'd do it. And so far through three games,
17: that's not going to happen.
1: He's put a ring on it. Put a ring on a run game, Adam. He's committed.
0: Yeah.
1: 30 times they've run the ball in the first 2 weeks of the season. And then last week against Miami, they ran it 25 times, despite the fact they didn't even run it that well. They stuck with it. So as you mentioned, Adam, this is a big rivalry game. Raiders' biggest rival, the team I was raised to hate the most. I feel like Bernie Mac from Don't Be a Menace. I hate their red jerseys. I hate their red helmets. I hate red licorice. I hate red lipstick. I hate my own oxygenated blood. I hate the late, great Red Auerbach. I actually used to have a thing for redheads back in the day, so they're okay. But that's it. But even Fox. With all the hate for the Chiefs that I have, I cannot let it cloud my judgment in what I'm anticipating Sunday in Sin City. I can't do it. I think Kansas City exposes that light Raiders defensive front. Steve Spagnuolo has something for that Raiders offensive line and Kirk Cousins. I hope I'm wrong. But Raider Nation, if you're honest with yourselves, you know I'm right.
0: Hey, Mike, do you know he's right? You're part of Raider Nation. Do you know?
32: We'll see. We'll let our play do the talking. We'll see.
1: I like it, Mike.
0: I know Eloy from Compton, who's our resident Kansas City Chiefs fan around here.
1: Oh, before we even cracked the mics tonight, Eloy was tweeting. So
0: he said, can't wait to tap that ass. Yeah. Sorry, Kevin. Girl, you look good. Won't you back that ass up? It's all coming crashing down for the Raiders. Apparently, we're simpatico in that. We both feel like that could happen.
1: We are?
0: I'm sorry. I was posting some good stuff. You know, I stuck up for the Raiders more than you did there. That was weird.
1: Just got to be honest, Adam. All right. Just got to be honest.
0: Honest if nothing else.
1: Yeah.
0: Coming up next, more of the NFL six-pack. A few more categories left here on FNA on Fox Sports Radio.
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0: beer goggles game. And yeah, the Commanders came through and beat Seattle.
1: Sure did.
0: That was a trap game. You had it there. We both shared our belief in Marcus Mariota, and he did not disappoint us. They didn't just keep it close. They straight up won. But the Seahawks losing that game sets them on a course for redemption this week. And that's bad news for the Chargers,
1: yeah,
0: who are still looking for their first win and have to go to Seattle to face the 12, which I think is going to be about the number of games they lose this season. I'm thinking like 5 and 12 feels right for the Chargers. Okay. I don't know.
1: So they're not going to go over.
0: No.
1: They're not going to Cleveland Brown this thing. Okay.
0: There just is no bottom for this team currently, though, with the schedule they have. Now, it looks like the good lad McConkey is out.
1: He's been dealing with a slew of injuries these last couple of weeks.
0: Like, that's their only receiver that actually has hands.
1: Quentin Johnston has hands. He just doesn't know how to use them that well. That's all.
0: The ball could be sprayed with Flex Seal, and he still could not catch that thing. No. Like, that third down drop he had late in the game against Buffalo.
1: It's a microcosm of his entire career.
0: It's unbelievable.
1: Yeah.
0: The Chargers could go up to Seattle and get Kirk Cobain. Like, this could be the breaking point game where Herbert finally drops some vulgar language post game. Like some of that good old fashioned Philip Rivers, gosh darn it, frick, yeah, fricking fricker.
1: So it's going to be a little more G-rated than what Aaron Rodgers was screaming at Mike McCarthy the other night?
0: Yes, sir.
2: You have to use so many cuss words.
0: They say women weak in knees, apparently elbows too, because Madison Beer is doing a number on the joints with Justin Herbert, not in a good way. Pour out a Madison Beer.
1: Not for Charger fans.
0: Yeah. Pour one out for Chargers fans, because Sunday could be the end of an era if they get demolished in Seattle. Like, what if they lose by 35 or something, Kevin? I could see it.
1: I will say that that's highly unlikely.
0: I could see
1: 35?
0: It. 30.
1: All right, now you got me. Okay, that's more reasonable.
0: Are you
1: okay,
0: in?
1: All right. You got to give me the hook with 35. I was like, geez, man, come on. My redemption round, I'm going with the Rams, actually. They find themselves in kind of a near must-win situation for them. Like, quietly, they're 1-2. And our friend and former colleague here at Fox Sports Radio, Bill Plaschke, he wrote about a month ago that the Rams are going to go undefeated this season and win the Super Bowl at home at SoFi Stadium in Inglewood.
0: He said that same S about the Dodgers into the season.
1: Now, he didn't say they go undefeated, but he did say they were going to win like 130 games or something like that.
0: I think
1: that was last year. That wasn't this year. That was actually last season that he said that was going to happen.
0: 162-0.
3: Perfect.
1: I don't think Bill said that. But fast forward to a month. Now the Rams have a couple of losses. And by the way, their next two opponents, not easy. You're at Philadelphia this weekend, and then you play Buffalo. So you could be staring 1-4 in the face, and this is the great, almighty, super team Los Angeles Rams that people thought maybe they don't go undefeated, but people thought at minimum they'd win 12, 13 games. So I know I've shared my share of skepticism about the Eagles this season, and that performance against the Bears last week did little to quell my concerns, to be honest with you. Now, I have concerns about both the defense and the offense to allow old-ass Case Keenum to come in and act like he's playing back at the University of Houston under Kevin Sumlin, slinging it all over the damn place.
0: Why was it such a big deal that he's 38? It's like, okay. Well, was Aaron Rodgers 41?
3: Are you going to miss the old man?
1: I mean, for Aaron Rodgers has been, like, you know, playing and participating. Case Keenum, he's not been on the couch, but he was a third-string quarterback.
0: Okay.
1: He was an emergency guy that wouldn't even dress on Sunday.
0: Yeah, but he's had just as good of a career as Aaron Rodgers. Maybe not. Maybe that's the difference.
1: You sure you haven't been drinking tonight there, Adam?
0: Okay.
1: You know, the fumes from Mike's cologne have just permeated into your brain, and so it may have killed a cell or two.
0: Maybe some of the fumes from the piranhas and Piranha 3D.
1: So we know the 49ers have the Rams number. Another team that's had their number recently, those Philadelphia Eagles. In the Sean McVay era, Philadelphia has a 6-1 record against the Rams.
0: Ooh.
1: And so that's Doug Peterson, that's Nick Sirianni. For whatever reason, the Eagles have Sean McVay and the Rams number. And if you're the Rams, you're walking into the link with a 1-3 record staring you in the face while the 49ers are undefeated. You realize how much weight that this game carries. I think they're going to respond, actually. Eagles are 2-1, but they have not looked impressive. Even in their two victories, they haven't looked that great. Rams were a bad pass interference call away from being 2-1 themselves. And that was a road game against one of the best teams in the AFC in the Denver Broncos, who needed a second-half comeback to even get that done. So Puka Nacua returning to the lineup. A level of mini desperation, I guess I would call it, for the Rams that they're feeling at this moment in time. I think they find a way to have a huge performance and a bounce back performance. Even if the offense doesn't light up the scoreboard, I still like that defense against a struggling Eagles offense. That's even without Myles Garrett and Aaron Donald, who's not going to play. But the Eagles offense has just struggled so much this season. I like what the Rams defense has been doing this year. Simply put, considering how good the rest of the NFC West has looked so far, the Rams cannot afford to fall any further behind with a loss against a team they probably should beat, despite the game being on the road and being a 10 a.m. Pacific kick time.
0: That's a good call. That may influence one of my picks coming up in two on, two off. Final segment here on FNA on Fox Sports Radio.
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21: Mark, let's do it.
4: Two on...
21: All right. So, last week, and I went 2-2.
15: Yep.
21: Kevin went 1-3.
15: Yeah, not my best week.
21: And yet, you're still 5-6 on the season, and I'm 3-8.
22: You lose.
21: Doesn't feel good. But it can all change in 1 week. And this could be the week. In 2-on, 2-off. Anything is possible.
23: That's not going to happen.
21: Okay.
15: Well, as long as the math adds up, anything's possible, I guess.
24: Oh, you can count. Good for you.
21: We got to make 2 picks on favorites and 2 picks on underdogs. You want to give me a favorite here, Kevin?
15: Yeah. I don't hate to do this to you, actually, Adam. I'm going to take the Lions -4 your Panthers.
21: Oh, really?
15: Yeah. Carolina, I believe, without both of their starting corners, and they've had some injuries on defense coming into the season on the defensive line. Now, the Lions don't stop anybody either. I think this is going to be a shootout, but I do like the Lions to win this game and cover the 4-point spread.
21: All right. Well, I hate to do this to somebody's Chargers, but, I'm laying 7 points with the Seattle Seahawks at home.
24: Total ownership.
15: This is your version of Survivor. You're just going to pick whoever is playing the Chargers against the spread.
21: Oh, it worked last week.
15: Every week. Exactly. So I'm saying, like, this is your Survivor.
21: Barely.
15: It's like, who's playing the Chargers? What's the spread? I'm taking it.
21: I just think there could be a point where they break. And the walls of Jericho come crashing down. The dam opens up. And I could see it against an angry Seattle team that lost on the road in D.C. to the Commanders last week. That has been struggling, and they got work to do. But
15: not perfect.
21: I just don't know how the Chargers are going to score right now. Can you score 20 points? 20-point challenge. They haven't done it yet.
15: And look at the and the teams they're playing against, like Denver's coming up. I mean, there's a lot of good defenses they have on the horizon. Yeah. I don't see your point. I don't see where the rest comes in.
21: McConkey's out.
15: Yeah, like I said, I mean, I think it's very possible that by the time we get to Christmas Day, Jim Harbaugh is not the head coach of the Chargers anymore. I do think that's possible.
5: You're out.
15: I will go with another on. And I'm going to go with the 49ers minus 2.5 over those Denver Broncos. 49ers look like an absolute machine right now. Brock Purdy, like I said, is playing at an MVP level. That defense has looked amazing despite yet again getting bitten by injuries. Mike Evans may or may not play. I don't think it's going to matter. I think the 49ers beat the Denver Broncos and they cover that 2.5 point spread.
21: I can't believe I'm doing this. Bree?
15: No.
21: I'm taking your Saints minus 2 on Monday Night Football against the Atlanta Falcons.
6: It's so funny. Okay. Anyway.
21: I'm not joking. I am dead serious.
15: Okay.
21: I like Tyler Shuck. I gave the numbers before this season started of his last 8 games from last season.
15: Now, he also played against a lot of terrible competition in those last 8 games. Like, 6 of his last 8 were against not really good teams.
21: But he was a damn rookie.
15: Yes.
21: And he had a QB rating of 110.
15: I was just trying to bring it back to earth a little bit and just like, hey, just so we know, it wasn't against the best of competition. But he looks real. He can play.
21: Why are you trying to bring us Saints fans down?
15: Bree. Bree probably just threw up in her mouth right now to hear you say something like that.
21: What's your first off here, Kevin? What's an underdog you're going with?
15: I'm going with Jacksonville. They're 3-point dogs against the Cincinnati Bengals. They think that Bengals defense is improved, but look at what happened last week against the Pittsburgh Steelers, who they made the Steelers look like, you know, one of the great offensive teams in the history of the sport. That is not the case. The Jaguars, I think, are one of the more complete teams in the NFL. I think the Jags end up covering the 3.
21: Well, it sure looked like a complete team with the way they dismantled the New England Patriots.
15: Right.
21: But, you know, there's a reason that happened. It's because there's this guy named Agabs2169, if that's even a real name. Okay, that's his at.
15: So it's a family name.
21: On Twitter. Yeah, he's Junior. Agabs2169 Junior, who's been coming after me a little bit, and spelled clever, cleaver, by the way. And I told him after that, I'm not going to argue with someone who can't even spell clever. I just... I'm done. But you know what? I had Jacksonville circled here, too. And I'm not going to go away from it just because you picked it.
15: Okay.
21: And you're ahead of me.
15: That's fine. It works. My other off, I'm going to go with the Packers. They're 3.5-point favorites against the Tampa Bay Buccaneers. I like the Buccaneers. I like Jalen Daniels. I seem to be the only person that does. But I think they find a way to cover that 3.5-point spread. I don't know if they win, but I think they cover that 3.5-point spread. I like Tampa this week.
21: Tampa's getting 3.5.
15: Yeah.
21: At home.
15: Yep.
21: As desperate as they are.
15: They're starting a rookie undrafted quarterback.
21: That Kevin Figgers believes in.
15: That's right.
21: This is a wild take, I gotta say. Are you just like trying to zig when everybody else is zagging? Because if it comes true, you look like a complete genius.
8: You're a smart motherfucker. That's right.
15: No, I truly believe that the Tampa Bay Buccaneers put up a fight against the Green Bay Packers. Absolutely. I'm not just trying to be contrarian for contrarian's sake. I'm not Rob Parker over here.
21: All right. Who is?
15: There's only one.
21: I got to pick one more.
15: One more off.
21: I got to pick one more dog here. Am I really going to pick the Raiders? Am I going to do that? Or am I really going to pick the Panthers? I didn't know about the two-corner thing.
15: Now, if you pick the Panthers, we're head-to-head because I got the Lions.
21: I don't want to do that. I got the Eagles.
15: You're going to Eagles.
21: Plus 3.5 against the Rams.
15: Okay, we'll see what happens. Eagles plus 3 at home. Thanks, guys. Project at NIL coming up next on Fox Sports Radio.
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26: 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Fourth quarter, there's about a minute 15 left. All they need is one good completion to get in the field goal range. Three and out. I mean, and that's not a knock at the Jets. Like, you got Jordan Love. 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And I've said this before, Dave Wannstedt, you can lose games, can't lose a locker room. 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It's the head coach. I think they've lost the room. It's year eight for Matt LaFleur. In the last couple of years, the only reason the Packers made the playoffs, and I like LaFleur, was because they extended the number of teams that make the playoffs. They have felt like they have slightly regressed in the last 2 years. 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
26: 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Well, they did last night. 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
1: The four Major League Baseball Division Series all begin on this Saturday, including Braves at Dodgers, 4 p.m. Eastern Time on Fox TV. Pitcher Tarek Skubal is due to start for L.A. in 100-degree temperatures. On FS1, 8:30 p.m. Eastern Time, it'll be the Padres at top-seeded Milwaukee. The NBA preseason starts this weekend. Friday night in the WNBA playoffs, a game three to end the first round, Golden State edged Dallas 77-73. The two semis each start on Sunday. NHL wins for Washington and the Rangers. Boston won in overtime 4-3 at Winnipeg. Victories for Anaheim and St. Louis also on the road. To college football, Northwestern rushed for over 400 yards and beat Penn State 34-13. Pitt won at Virginia Tech 35-33 as the Hokies missed a 36-yard field goal attempt on the final play. I'm Steve DeSager.
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0: 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Let's go! Here's Anthony Gargano and William Penn Charter School Director of Athletics, Daniel DeBernardinis.
10: Well, good morning, good morning. Happy, happy Fox Football Saturday. And this is Project NIL. I'm Anthony Gargano. He is Danny DeBernardinis, Athletic Director Extraordinaire from Penn Charter, one of the oldest schools in the country. And we talk about everything from college, high schools and the preps and even down to youth sports. That's the world that we cover. It's a fascinating one, a vast one, and it's ever-changing. Don't forget, there's no time like October. The NLDS is here, streaming live on Fox 1. Braves, Dodgers, Padres taking on the Brewers. Win, and you're one step closer to the World Series. Lose, and it's all over. This is postseason baseball at its best, the kind of October magic that doesn't wait for the recap. Here's the good news. You can catch every pitch, every swing, every walk-off live streaming on Fox 1. Catch the Braves versus the Dodgers and the Padres versus the Brewers live on Fox 1. There's no time like October, and there's no better place to stream the magic than Fox 1. Of course, that magic will happen without the Phillies, Danny D. Good morning.
13: I'm not ready to talk about that yet.
10: I, you know what's funny? You and I talked for hours before the game. I didn't talk to you after the game.
13: Yeah, it was tough, man.
10: You were in no mood.
13: Yeah, it's hard to take, man.
10: Well, it's also hard to be right because we said all morning, dude, what are you doing? You got to start Wheeler. You can't start Nola.
13: Yeah, we were on that train for sure. It didn't really make sense, but especially if they knew they were going to use him for four innings or whatever the case may be, like why not start with them? You know, get
10: right, because the last thing that team needed was to start off down 3-0. A team that always grips its bat way too tight, that always succumbs to the pressure offensively. You needed to put the pressure on the Braves and have Atlanta looking at a 1-1 game or a, you know, 0-0. Just you wanted to be close toward the latter innings. And then all of a sudden you saw what they, you know, I mean, they emptied their bullpen.
13: Yeah, especially carrying all that momentum. We had to really, I think, jump on them and make them press a little bit. And then you throw a guy out that has been really inconsistent this year, and
10: not only that, he's vulnerable to the long ball.
13: Yes, right? especially against strong lefties. I mean,
10: yeah, like power lefties kill you. The Braves in particular kill you. So, you know, whatever. I mean, it is what it is, but only because Danny and I didn't talk about it because we didn't want to talk about it. But we're now
13: Still licking my wounds.
10: We're now like two days. It's now like a day later, so we can talk about it. All right, buddy, lots to get into. So, before we get into this bill, because you unpacked the college sports bill that is has reached the next step, and I'm fascinated what you kind of are looking at and what you've uncovered, and I really want to go through it. Before we do that, the power of what we're seeing college sports was on display last night in, you know, just outside of Chicago, right on the lakefront, just outside, as Northwestern debuted its new stadium.
13: What a way to debate debut, brother.
10: Yeah, I mean, they were incredible. They ran. I mean, you want to talk about running something down your throat? I mean, it was unbelievable. They rushed for, you know, over 400 yards on the ground, dude. On the ground. It was insane. You know, in fact, it was, they put up 506 yards, 413 on the ground. You had two guys rush for over, one 162, the other one 88. That's Penn State, right? Like, that's not like some little program. That's Penn State they rushed over, and they debuted their new stadium, which looks spectacular.
13: Yeah, it's so cool, especially for a school like Northwestern, who's been kind of in this, you know, purgatory, in this middle gray area for a long time, especially on the football side. To see them investing in it and then to see that investment, you know, pay off. I root for them. I got to meet some of their coaches last year. We have Tom McGlinchey, who is Mike McGlinchey's younger brother. Mike starts left tackle for the Denver Broncos. His little brother was at Penn Charter last year, and I was able to, you know, really have a good relationship with him and meet the staff at Northwestern because he's committed there and has went there this year. And, yeah, man, they're trying to change things up, man. They were talking about the stadium last year and how they think it's going to really change their culture there and really help grow that program. So I'm excited for them. I'm rooting for them, and what a way to rein it in, man. Huge win over Penn State.
10: $875 million, Ryan Field, college football's most expensive stadium, right? It was, it's amazing. It seats 35,000 people, so it's really an intimate stadium. He's kind of look. I watched the game; it looked really cool. It was on Fox. It looked really cool. Very soccer style, and I mean, the place was like popping. And you wonder, is that the future? Now, you know, college football has these historic stadiums. What they do normally, because you don't see these new stadiums just for college, right?
13: No, for sure.
10: You know, they usually have these old stadiums that they refurbish, that, you know, expand and can seat over $100,000, 100,000 people. And, you know, you got your big houses and your Neelands and all those stadiums, which I love because they're so different and charming, right? But this Northwestern Stadium is dynamite.
13: Yeah, I really like it. And it's tough because I think they've really felt out their community and like what are we constantly going to have to really pack this thing through the good and the bad? Because when you have a 100,000 seat stadium and you're not that football power and it's half empty, 50,000 is a lot of people, but when it's half empty, it's not a good look, right? And you don't feel it. No. I like that they went with the soccer look. I mean, the question is, if they build the program they want, there's going to be a high demand for that 35,000 for sure. But
10: it was funny. During the telecast, they were talking about it, that they didn't expect. They were a little concerned about the student body showing up, and then they were, you know, like they were putting up like a big push, and it turned out everybody was into it, and they got two times the ticket requests. Yeah. They expected.
13: Well, that's what I'm saying. So like 35 is an interesting number, especially when, you know, you have teams within your conference that have over 100,000, right? You got the Big House and Beaver Stadium that are super, you know, known for just being these massive stadiums. Like Penn State becomes the third biggest city on game day in Pennsylvania. Right.
10: Behind it's like Lincoln in Nebraska. Same thing.
13: Like on game day, they become the biggest one of the biggest cities in the state with that number, right? It's a crazy number. So I'm really interested to see how that plays out long term, but I do like it. I think I like the more intimate stadium too. I think it's pretty cool, the soccer alignment kind of aspect of it all. So it is really interesting, and I'm happy for them, and I want to, I'll keep watching that program closely as they grow.
10: Yeah, well, it's all a part of basically what we're going to discuss today, which is the money is here, right? The money's here. $1.77 billion. That's how much Division I schools reported paying athletes directly through revenue sharing in the first year of the House settlement system. I mean, now it went to roughly 35,000 athletes, 307 schools across 45 sports, but you and I both know the lion's share of that went to football and basketball, right?
13: Oh, for sure.
10: I mean, you know, all of a sudden, the cap, right? We laugh at the cap, the whole thing. But the crazy number is, like that, like we're talking nearly $2 billion, Dan. That's crazy.
13: It's insane. But you got to think about it. Like, at first, it's like so staggering. I'm like, man, $2 billion is insane. But then you start looking at some of these rosters, like which we've been talking about the last couple of weeks, where there's 10 teams spending close to $50 million in football. And in basketball, you have teams spending 25 to 30 at the top end. Like last year's NCAA team, like I was hearing coaches talk at media day, every roster in the Final Four was over $20 million last year. Right? Yeah. So there's those, when you think about that, you're like, oh, well, I can understand how it gets there. But that is kind of mind-blowing that you're spending $2 billion on these programs, which is a crazy number. And, you know, again, why I think Senate is getting involved, and we'll get into the good, the bad with it. I think there's a lot of good parts to it, but I still think they're not right on a lot of sides of it as well. So it's just a crazy time, man. I mean, $2 billion, who would ever thought that, right, when they first opened up this door? Not me, for sure.
10: I mean, you know, it happened. The thing that's crazy is that accelerated, right? Like,
13: I was on steroids.
10: Yeah, like it just went so fast. That's the thing that's crazy. Now, the big deal, the Protect College Sports Act has passed through the Senate, and Congress is awaiting for it. Now, I'm curious what you, just some highlights, and I want you to kind of dive deep because you did the deep dive on it. The bill basically creates a national framework which includes federal NIL rights, a 5% cap on agent fees, scholarship protections, medical coverage requirements, protection for women's and Olympic sports, athlete representation and governance, NIL deal disclosure requirements, you get one free transfer, you get 5 years, and there's a limited antitrust protection for college sports.
13: Yeah, so it really dives in like what you were saying. It touches on the total number, the revenue sharing, the transfer portal, eligibility. It kind of doubles down on the agent side of it. It limits that. It gives you a little bit of protection with scholarships, the medical coverage. I like that it touched on Olympic sports and some the conference realignment. So I think the pressure is going to come. Now, people are going to lobby because it's really putting some limitations on the conferences.
10: Yeah.
13: And I wonder how the bigger conferences are going to act on this, right? Yeah. How are they going to
10: really
13: fight?
10: They will not be happy with that.
13: They're not going to be happy, right? So just to give everyone a quick snippet, it passed 77-22 on the 28th of September. It hasn't become, you know, as yet, it still has to pass every, you know, the House to become law. But now it's there, right? So it took that next step. It's putting a card, basically, this is where I don't fully understand because I haven't gotten to the too much of the weeds of it, but it basically says there's a $48.8 million cap now, which is supposed to be technically a hard cap, right? And that initially when they came out, they said you have $21 million to spend, and that 21's across all sports, but there were still collectives that could get third party by Deloitte. So a lot of people didn't really understand that. Well, there's a cap of $21 million. That was really like a soft cap that you could, the school could technically spend, but they were still allowed to have outside, you know, investors, outside advertising come in and pay the other side of it.
10: So under this act, that's gone?
13: Yes. So that 21 number's gone. It goes to 48.8. So my big question was
10: the NIL piece of it.
13: The collective part.
10: Yeah.
13: Yes and no, because it's very unclear if.
10: Of course it is.
13: It's, there's still a gray area. Like if you are with Nike, does that count? Like for like big advertisers, that doesn't count against it.
10: Right.
13: So there's a gray area, which I think is a slippery slope because you have to, we have to really be able to lock this in. So when I was reading it, it was like kind of really vague about whether that collective piece will truly be gone. Because if you leave the door open, people will get creative.
10: Yeah, it's cops and robbers, man. Robbers are always creative. Come on.
13: And if you think about this year, like a big program like Michigan, right? I think they were spending high 40s on their football, and then they're going to be in the 20s in basketball. So you're saying they're at 48. They just spent 60, 65 this year in those two sports without any other sports.
10: Again, this thing is ridiculous because you're not going to have a true cap. Once again, this is what drives me insane. These sports need to be separated, and they have to have an individual hard cap on each of the sports.
13: On
10: each
13: sport, yes. I agree with
10: that. Football's hard cap is, you know, whatever. Pick a number, $50 million. Right. That's what you can spend on football. Nothing more, including collectives, everything else. And that's a number. Like once you reach that number, like it's not like you're going to go grab like 50 grand of cash, right? Like they used to do.
13: Yeah.
10: Like that's not going to, you know, I'm sure they'll still try to do stuff like that, but like you're now at a real number, right? It's a real number.
13: And what do you think that real number is? Let's think about it. So we were talking about last week, the top teams spend close to 50, and then there's a range down to like the 10th team spend about 42, I think. So like 1 through 10 is in that 40 to 50 range.
10: I think, whatever, you call it 60 million?
13: No, for football, I think it should be 40, so it's a little bit more competitive. That gives a little bit more parity because there's like the top 10 –
10: Yeah, but you already have teams spending 50.
13: Yeah, so they're trying to put a handle on it because they said it's not sustainable.
10: Yeah.
13: Here's
10: the thing. There's no way they're going down.
13: Well, with this bill, they're going way down if this passes.
10: And that's not going to work. Like, that's not going to work, man. You're not going to go down.
13: Yeah, they're saying 50 total.
10: Right. Like, I know what you're saying. It's not going to work.
13: Yeah.
10: It doesn't work like that.
13: Well, unless they really hammer in this collective piece, which they're not. It's great.
10: Well, that's the point. That's your clue. They know it's impossible to go down. You never go down. It never goes back. Here's lesson one in life. Once prices go up, once dollars go up, it never goes back down. Never.
13: Yeah.
10: When was the last time you saw a price go down?
13: I'm here. I hear you.
10: You know, I mean, it's not happening, which is why you got to make the number, whatever the number is going to be, add 10% to it. So 55 million. Yeah. And that's your number. And you got to be hard cap. Like, there's no Clippers circumventing the cap.
13: No
10: right?
13: circumvention. Yeah.
10: There's no Kawhi and the Unk. Like, that's not that's not happening. So, like, you got to come in hard and go, like, this is what it is. 55 for football. What's basketball? 40? 30?
13: Basketball right now, the big teams were spending 20 in the 20s, like 22 last year, 23.
10: Right. So 30, right? You make basketball 30, football 55, and then you got your other, you would have your other tiers, baseball, right? Hockey, soccer, and then you put your tears in.
13: Yeah, I mean, we always talk about the, a lot of the big problem in sports in general, especially, like, you know, even at my level at the high school, everyone wants to have these unified rules. And we always kind of push back on that and say, like, we think it's important to evaluate the sport and see the sport, how what works within the sport. Now, I know it's more work for everybody because, you know, it's different across the board and it's more understanding. But, like, that makes the sport be the best. And I hate that we always try putting everything in a box and having this unified rule that touches on everything.
10: Yeah, I think it's unrealistic, Dan. Like, I mean, let's be honest. These sports are so different. It's actually frustrating to me that you would actually even think about this. Like, what are you guys doing? You can't govern every sport
13: the same. Yeah, you can't.
10: Yeah.
13: Yeah, not everyone fits in the same box.
10: It just doesn't work, man. It doesn't work. We'll come back and then, I want you to see anything else that you have uncovered inside because you read it pretty closely. So I'm looking forward to that. We'll touch on all of it. This is Project NIL. Man, it goes by fast, dude. It's already 20 minutes.
13: Flying by, brother.
10: We only got two segments left. We need more. Danny DeBernardinis, the AD. I'm Anthony Gargano from the Fellas right here on Fox Sports Radio.
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0: Come on, let's do it right. Let's sit down and measure once.
1: My little one said to me, "Well, it's really not a C. It's a low B." He got like
0: finding the loophole. He's like these guys out here, you know.
1: He got like an 83 on a test, and I was like lighting him up, and I'm like, "Yo, dude, like that's not acceptable. You're smarter than that, and you know the material. You should know this material. I'm not happy with an 83. That's a C." And he goes, "Well, I mean, it really is a low B, right? Because a B's an 84.
0: He's a smart kid.
1: You little bastard. But big picture, you're right. Like, if you're going to do it, get it right. There's so many details to big time college athletics. There's going to be stuff that falls through the cracks. I mean,
0: look, it's needed, right? I'm on board with it. I know we need it, and it needs to happen in the near future. It doesn't have to happen today if we don't have it right. And I think because it's rushed, look, it's never going to be perfect. But let's get a 90 here. Let's get 90% good, right? There's always going to be a loophole somewhere. But let's not settle for a C, man. Like, and people, everyone on both sides, like, yeah, it's good. There's some things like I would change. Let's try to get it right.
1: Yeah.
0: Like, let's, you know, cut once. That's what they say, right? You measure and cut once. Like, let's figure that out before we jump to it. Cause it's already Wild West. Like, we're in it. I know people want to get out of it, but don't rush. Let's really try to figure this out the right way. That's sustainable. And we're not going to have so much, you know, gray area with everything, because that's my fear. And, I think it would be better, but it would still put us in a really difficult place.
1: Yeah, because the money's one thing, right? Like, so you're going to reach a number, and that number's, and they're always going to try to circumvent the number. That's just human nature. But all the rules around it is really what you need to protect.
0: For sure.
1: And like the conference thing, that's something that needs to get figured out from the top and by individual sports. Because we're like, we go back to the football thing, like, Once you make a cap, and the cap's got to be, you know, like we talked about, you know, $40 to $50 million, right? Once you're in that stratosphere, there's only so many teams that can spend that.
0: For sure. Like,
1: there's only so many universities. So what needs to happen now is, truthfully, there needs to be, you separate sports and you create like conference identities. So whatever you call it, the SEC, Big Ten, you know, you cut the ACC in for a little piece of it. You cut the Big 12 in for a little piece of it. And then you create the Super League. And then every other school that's not in the Super League falls into the second tier. And like we talked about with the college, with the soccer, European soccer model.
0: And that should be. But I also think we should, if we're going to do that, we should figure out, like, again, do it by sport, right? Like volleyball, you know, in the Big Ten, you don't need to be going from New
1: USC
0: Jersey
1: to Rutgers
0: to USC on a Tuesday to play a volleyball match, right? Yeah. I'm just saying volleyball. I'm not trying to knock volleyball. I'm just, you know, or, you know, a soccer game. It's like these sports where you're playing multiple times a week and you got to travel across country. That doesn't make sense. Like that's you're in the air for a half a day.
1: Yeah.
0: Right?
1: Yeah,
0: like what are we doing? And the amount of money we're spending. So like, I think again, let's not try to put everyone in a box, and the game has changed and we got to realize that and not try to just make everything the same. Like football is a different beast, right? Maybe minus football that you can have, because most sports are playing multiple times a week.
1: Right.
0: There's a lot of travel that goes involved. There's a lot of logistics that go involved. Like, football is once a week. It's once a week for 3 months, right? It's like, okay, let's figure out how to put everything else and realize we can't just have everyone under the same umbrella.
1: Yeah. I mean, even the basketball stuff is crazy. The basketball travel.
0: Yeah. It's nuts.
1: Yeah. I mean, you got kids that you got, like, sometimes you're not even barely home, right? You're on a 2-week road trip when you're playing college basketball. It's nuts.
0: Yeah, man.
1: All right. We got to take a quick TO. We'll come right back. Still lots to do. Big college football day today. We are Project NIL. Danny D, Anthony G, right here. Fox Sports Radio.
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20: It was a teenage wedding and the old folks wished them well. You could see that Pierre...
1: You know, our boy's not going to the Pulp Fiction.
20: And now the young monsieur and mother.
1: That's Marty Mark on the turntables. Project NIL, Danny D. Oh, man. I want to get this. We only got one more segment. It goes by too fast. But I do want to discuss this because Cal has been making the rounds. All right? John Calipari has been all over the last week talking about the Protect College Sports Act and all that's going on. And he said 9 Arkansas players make more than his assistant coaches, while the other 3 make more than his entire staff. Now, this is a great debate, right? Like, what should the coaches make? And is that even germane? Because, once again, without the players, what do you got?
0: Exactly. And so he came out and said that because he's been in favor of this bill. He's been at Capitol Hill. He's been, you know, been a champion of it. Now, he also says it's flawed, but he says it's needed. So he's pushing it through, right? He's a champion of it. And people were saying, well, why is there not caps? The rebuttal is, well, you're putting caps on kids. What about the caps on coaches? What about the cap? What about coaches leaving whenever they want it? So what's the story with that? And that was his pushback. He's like, look, they're making more than all of us. And he goes, and I've been doing it for 40 years. So, you know, and I volunteered for my first 2. Then I made, right, you know, $10 an hour my second year, you know, like whenever it got over. So like I put the time in, these kids are just getting here. So that was kind of his rebuttal to the controversial that people were trying to tear him down a little bit for backing it so much, because they're saying, well, you make, I don't know what he makes, 8 million,
1: yeah,
0: 9 million,
1: yeah, yeah, yeah.
0: You know, so they were trying to,
1: but his point is correct that, hey, listen, you know, my man, you know, has put the time in, right? Like,
0: yeah, he's coached for 40 years. I agree.
1: There's legit, you gotta be legit about it. Like, let's be real. And not all these kids are making real money, and some of these coaches mm-hmm. gotta get paid a little more too. The assistants, I'm talking
0: for
1: about.
0: For sure.
1: Staff,
0: and
1: like, you know.
0: I agree, especially because they're on such a pedestal and like the turnover so quickly, like you're moving on quick. So like you're moving your family and you're there for 3 years. You're taking a huge risk, right? There's not a ton of stability in that profession right
1: now. No, not
0: right?
1: All,
0: so
1: man.
0: It's like, I agree. I think the coaches should get paid more, right? I mean, yeah. I'm with it. I see it. I fight for my high school coaches to get paid more, right? I think, you know, the amount of time and energy you put in and the amount of, you know, love and care that we're dealing with, you know, children, even these in college are still children. I mean, they're 22, 23.
1: Nah, and they are kids. We were talking about it last week, right? About how you almost, like, the kids aren't almost, they're not ready yet. Right? Like,
0: yeah.
1: You've seen it How long have you been an AD for?
0: This is year 13, baby.
1: All right. 13. Imagine when you first got in. Didn't the kids seem older than they do now?
0: For sure.
1: And
0: yeah, the, I mean, it's
1: when I, and whatever the reasoning, I don't know what the reasoning is, but I know I see it, and it's like it's been like that with every generation. Go to your father's generation. When those kids were 18, they were like men.
0: Oh, yeah, they were working since they were eight.
1: Right, right. Like, yeah.
0: My dad worked at the mill, paper mill.
1: Yeah, paper they walk around with a cigarette behind their ears. Right? Like, you know, it's crazy. I remember seeing like baseball cards when I was a kid and looking through the baseball cards now. And these dudes, they look like middle-aged men, right? Like, it's wild. So my point is that wherever it is, like, life's getting longer, right? Thank God. So parts of life need to expand, like childhood, right? Into young adulthood. That means schools. So why not add another year within high school?
0: Yeah, no, I agree. I'm with you. I'm with you, brother.
1: That's my argument.
0: No, and again, they're not outside, right? We talk about this. Me and you have talked about it. Like, even my generation, like, I got home and I would, you know, do homework and I'd run to the playground. Like, that doesn't happen anymore. And that's, you know, I'm two generations away from this generation, technically. You know, it's like, it's a pretty wild thing to think about, how it's changed that quickly. But I see it just working with kids. Even when I started, right? That's a different kid. I became an AD in, you know, 2013-14 school year. You know, 3 years out of college, four years out of college, it's much different from then to now. So
1: yeah, what do you see? And I'm curious, like, other than the attributes, other than the way they look, what else is different about them?
0: Yeah, I think it's just a social aspect of it. You know, what the responsibility aspect of it. Like, the kids want to work. It's not that they want to work. It's just different, right? They're more like, it's just more organized. Like, their play is so organized. There's no unorganized play is the way I think about it. And I think that unorganized play, you learn a lot. You learn how to fail.
1: Yeah.
0: You fight. You know, you put a lot of different things, like.
1: And even in the dynamic, so right? The dynamic is young. The kids are, like, you do it yourself. You're governing yourselves.
0: Yeah, we would go play. We were referees. We were the end all, you know, like, that type of responsibility, that type of. So I call it organized play and unorganized play when I talk about it in today's world.
1: It's a great point. All right, that's going to do it for us. It's Project NIL. Stay tuned. The Fellas coming up next.
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12: 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The 10, the 5, touchdown, 56-yard run to daylight.
14: Turns on the Jets up the left sideline. Inside the 10, inside the 5, and a touchdown. He slides and swims through the back of the end zone in celebration.
16: 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Touchdown.
11: Now, here are your hosts, Amber Theo Harris and Michael Fabiano.
29: Welcome in, everybody. We are almost a quarter of the way through the NFL season. Amber Theo Harris, Michael Fabiano, so excited to be here with you talking a little fantasy football in week four. And Fabs, the running back position took a major hit last week. Devon Achane, he's out for the season. Travis Etienne Jr., anything that sounds like an Achane is gone right now. He's on injured reserve. And Breece Hall is week to week. I mean, what are some of the pivots that fantasy managers should make this week?
30: Any pivot you make is not going to be as good as what you had. I am in a league with a bunch of my WWE buddies, and I have both Achanes. So, I mean, I got a double whammy last week. So, I'll give managers out there some options. Obviously, you're looking to each roster to their backups. So in Miami, last week it was Ollie Gordon because Jalen Wright was out. Well, Jalen Wright is back this week. And if you look at Miami's depth chart, he's the RB1. Regardless, this is going to be a committee this week. So you go from featured back with Achan to a likely committee in Miami. But sometimes when you're desperate, you have to play guys who are, let's just say, not exactly drawing a lot of confidence. New Orleans, Alvin Kamara back in the spotlight. No Achan in the bayou. So Kamara is going to be the lead back for the Saints. Kendre Miller is going to play a role as well. Both players should be added off the waiver wire where available. I don't love Kamara's matchup this week. We're going to get into that. But sometimes in fantasy, you just need a warm body who's going to get some touches. And then with the Jets, I know, listen, it is what it is. When you look at Breece Hall, who had played very well, he's got the best replacement, and that's Braylon Allen. Now, Isaiah Davis will see some work as well, but Braylon Allen's going to be the guy that you want. We'll talk about him a little bit later on in the program in that matchup against Chicago. So Allen is definitely startable. Kamara is a flex starter. And to be quite honest with you, if I gave you a guess in terms of which Dolphins running back that I would prefer, it would probably be right, but it's going to be a committee regardless. Now, if those players are not available to you, what do I always say? If you're not trading, you're not trying. So go out there and try and buy low on players, okay? Chase Brown has not had a good start to the season. You could potentially buy low on him. In that league that I mentioned, I had depth at wide receiver. I ended up trading Christian Watson for Kyren Williams. Did I really want to do that? No. But if I didn't, my running backs were going to be a disaster this week and maybe for the rest of the year, depending on when Travis Etienne comes back, and he's on injured reserve. So he's going to be out at least four games. So you have to sometimes make moves like that. There's some other moves that you can make that are maybe a little bit more risky, but no risk it, no biscuit. I don't know when or if Josh Jacobs is coming back. That means you can buy very low on him right now and take a chance. Zach Charbonnet returned to practice this week. Jadarian Price did not separate himself from everyone in that backfield in the first 3 weeks. Charbonnet could end up being the starter for the Seahawks once he comes back. So that's another player that you can go out and potentially grab off the waiver wire. In most competitive leagues, he's gone, Amber. But you could potentially make a trade for him on a buy low. If those options aren't going to be available to you, grab players who are on the waiver wire, who are handcuffs. Brian Robinson Jr., Tyler Algier, Emmett Johnson, players like that, Mike Washington. So in case somebody gets hurt, maybe you have a backup plan where you suddenly have a starting running back. I know it's not the best case scenario when you lose running backs and running backs at thin position, but these are the best methods to try and alleviate some of the pain. And I know I can't alleviate all of it, but obviously, when you lose a running back like an Achan, and that's two, or a Breece Hall.
0: One is Fritz, one is Achan, and one is Achan, just so people right. know. But us Americans, you know, we dumb everything down.
30: Either way, it's going to be tough. Hopefully, you can make some of these pivots.
0: Yeah, I definitely like Mike Washington, by the way, just watching Ashton Jeanty up close, being close to that Raiders organization and seeing him not 100% and not being able to plant that ankle makes me think Mike Washington's value, you know, it's worth looking into. It's a good suggestion on that one, Fabs. Up next, Stardom Sit'em. We'll make sure your lineup is all set for Sunday. 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
9: Second and goal from the one. Doesn't look like the tush-push as Shuck is under center. Play action. Shuck throws to the end zone, and that is going to be caught for the touchdown. Jawan Johnson, his second touchdown of the game. His first from 3 yards, that from 1 yard. He was just waiting. Just please get here, ball. It was just a pass that Shuck had to get rid of, lofted it up, and Jawan waiting for it.
29: That was Mike Haas, WWL Radio, the flagship station for the New Orleans Saints, with the call. 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I'm Amber Theo Harris. All right, Fabs, time for a little Week 4 stardom sit-ums, and in honor of Juwan Johnson, let's start with the tight ends. Are you starting Juwan Johnson against the Falcons on Monday Night Football?
30: Absolutely. He's been fantastic, Amber. I mean, 23 points last week. Had a couple of touchdowns. He's averaging over 16 points per game. He has a great rapport with Tyler Shuck. I mean, this is a very good start. He's been extremely underrated in fantasy. I'm also going to start Travis Kelce. You know, it always feels weird for me to say start Travis Kelce because for so many years it was obvious. But Kelce was barely drafted to be a tight end one this year. I guess it's amazing what marrying a pop star will do to your stats, right? I mean, he's been fantastic over the first 3 weeks. Start him against the Raiders this weekend. In a very important game with a Raiders team that's 3-0. Hello. And then Kenyon Sadiq. Last week, he blew up. He had a touchdown, almost 26 fantasy points. This week, no A.D. Mitchell. Mason Taylor has also already been ruled out. So Sadiq is a very strong play against the Bears. He's going to get a lot of targets in this game. So start Kenyon Sadiq. Hopefully, you were able to pick him up off the waiver wire this week.
29: All right. Who are the tight ends that we need to sit?
30: Now, these are three players that I am suggesting that you temper expectations for. These aren't necessarily hard and fast sits. But Dalton Kincaid last week had a stinker. It was his first stinker of the year. But the Patriots defense has been very tough against tight ends. In fact, no team has allowed fewer fantasy points to tight ends. And only 17% of opposing targets have gone to tight ends against New England. Now, their defense is a little bit banged up, so keep that in mind. But on Sunday, Kincaid is probably, to me, more of a low tight end one rather than a high end tight end, which he's been over the first 3 weeks. Colson Loveland, another player. You drafted him to be a stud. He has not been a stud. He was inches away from having a good game last Monday night. It didn't happen. He has only scored 8.4 fantasy points this season. He's got the Jets this week. In two of their three games, they held Sam Laporta and Tucker Kraft to fewer than 7.5 fantasy points. Keep that in mind. And then Isaiah Likely against the Cardinals. Amber, this matchup is actually awesome. It's really good. But Jameis Winston has been brutal. In the two games where he's basically been the starter, his completion percentage over expectation is negative 12.1%. I mean, it's awful. So I am really concerned for all of the Giants pass catchers this week.
29: All right, Fabs, let's move over to the quarterbacks in week four. You going with Tyler Shuck against the Falcons?
30: Yeah, no question about that. He is a must start unless you have Lamar Jackson, Josh Allen, you know, maybe a Patrick Mahomes. He's been fantastic. 20 plus points in 6 of his last 11 games, and he scored at least 17.4 in 10 of his last 11. He's been great. Could be a high scoring game on Monday night. Start him against Atlanta. And then the two quarterbacks going on Sunday night, Jared Goff against the Panthers and Bryce Young against the Lions, both very good plays. Look at the numbers for Goff. Last week, over 19 fantasy points. We told you to play him. He's playing Carolina this week. They're down two of their starting cornerbacks, and this is going to be a fantastic matchup for many of the Lions. And on the flip side, the Lions' defense has been terrible this year. Their defense has allowed at least 23 points to every quarterback they have faced, and they allowed Geno Smith to beat them for 26 points last week. By the way, he was one of my streamers. So start Bryce Young and start Jared Goff.
0: Okay, who do we sit, though? I know who you're going to say.
30: Three big names. I can't tell you that, oh, well, Drake May is playing the Bills this week, so start him. No. Justin Herbert played the Bills last week, and their defense has been bad against quarterbacks and receivers, and he did nothing. I can't play Drake May right now. I just can't. The Patriots are averaging 12 points a game. It's the lowest point per game average in the entire league. Justin Herbert, he's playing against Seattle this week. You think they're going to be a little salty after losing to the Commanders on the road? Home game for Seattle. I'm sitting Justin Herbert. Awful matchup. And then I'd beware Bo Nix. I know he had a good game last week against the Rams, but the Niners defense has allowed the third fewest fantasy points per dropback, and enemy quarterbacks have scored the eighth fewest points against them so far this season. So beware Bo Nix.
0: All right, Fabs, we're going to talk running backs and wide receivers when we return. 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
21: We'll see the right Wilson single back. It's a play-action fake. Brissett tossing to Love. Short right. He's in for a touchdown, Cardinals. Brissett to Love. Touchdown, Arizona. It's 23-19. The Cardinals are right back in this thing. 13:06 to play, fourth quarter.
0: That's J.P. Shadrick, the Arizona Cardinals Radio Network, with the call. 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I'm Amber Theo Harris. Fabs, we are continuing the Stardom Sit-Ems for Week 4, and let's start out with the running backs. Jeremiah Love taking on the Giants. You're starting them, right?
30: Yeah, I mean, this might be low-hanging fruit. This is sort of validation for people because over the last few weeks, Love has not been a great start. And then last week, we started to see a guy who is going to be a featured back, right? In week one and week two, there was a lot of Tyler Algier, and the numbers weren't there for Jeremiah Love. Last week, he had a 40% touch share. He scored almost 22 fantasy points. I think it's going to be the same sort of situation this week where the touch share is going to be really high. He's got the Giants this week. They gave up over 24 points to Javonte Williams earlier in the season. So start Jeremiah Love and start Chuba Hubbard. Every week, Hubbard has been a guy that I am starting. And when you look at the touch share, it has gone up since Jonathan Brooks went out with his injury. And the matchup again against the Lions, this is going to be a high scoring game. It's one of the highest totals of the entire week. There are not many Panthers or Lions that I am not playing this week. Start Chuba Hubbard. And then I'm starting Bucky Irving. And Bucky's numbers have not been great in the last 2 weeks. In fact, his numbers, Amber, have dropped in three straight weeks. But here's the good news. He's seeing a 42% touch share, even with Kenneth Gainwell on the roster. So that really hasn't hurt his touches at all. And you also have to look at the situation. The Buccaneers are starting Jalen Daniels. He is a undrafted rookie free agent out of Kansas. And the matchup is pretty good, too. The Packers have struggled against running backs. So I'm starting Bucky Irving as an RB2 this week.
0: All right. Who are you sitting at running back?
30: I mentioned Javonte Williams. And I'm not telling you guys that you have to sit Javonte Williams. But look at this matchup against the Houston Texans. They have held Jonathan Taylor, James Cook, and Chase Brown all to fewer than 11.3 fantasy points. Taylor only beat them for 9 points. Their defense has been really good against running backs. They've allowed the fewest expected points added to the position. So Williams may put up a bit of a stinker this week in that battle of Texas. I also don't love Omarion Hampton, and he was another player you drafted to be a starter. Last week, we started to see his touches decline. There was more Keaton Mitchell. There was even some Kamani Vidal. And when you look at the Seahawks, again, they're going to be a salty team who lost last week. They gave up 2.9 yards per rush to running backs, the fourth fewest fantasy points per touch. Hampton is a massive risk. And I talked about Alvin Kamara in the opening segment, and I know a lot of people have to play him. Amber, I have to play him. But the matchup on paper is not great against Atlanta. So keep that in mind. He is a risk-reward flex. And I also wonder how much of that workload he's going to lose to Kendre Miller. So if you start Kamara, don't have high expectations.
0: All right, let's go to the wide receivers now, Fabs. Week 4, who are you starting at the wideout position?
30: Panthers, Lions, jump on board. I'm starting Tet McMillan. I get it. The numbers this year have not been great in 2 of the first 3.
0: No.
30: He is going to smash on Sunday night.
0: Okay, great.
30: I'm telling you that
0: right
30: now.
0: I've been waiting for that. Sorry.
30: He will have a massive game. No team in the league has given up more fantasy points to perimeter receivers than the Detroit Lions. I'm also going to start Michael Wilson. Marvin Harrison Jr. at this point is not even rosterable in a 10 or 12 team league. He has just disappeared from the Arizona Cardinals passing game. Whereas Wilson had 17 targets last week. He's got a good matchup this week against producer Dan's Giants. They have struggled against perimeter receivers this season. And I also like Jordan Addison. Remember, no Justin Jefferson this week. He's going to be out with the ankle injury. Last week, without JJ, Addison had 9 targets, 90 yards, and a touchdown. Start him against Miami.
0: All right, Fabs, who are the wide receivers we got to sit this week?
30: And this one breaks my heart because I love Emeka Ebuka. I really do. But again, Jalen Daniels is starting this game. Baker Mayfield is out. I don't know how many Buccaneers I can trust this week in the passing game. In fact, I probably can't trust anyone. So with the matchup and with this game being started by, again, an undrafted rookie free agent quarterback, I am going to fade Emeka Ebuka, who has been a disappointment so far this year. I'd also be wary of Jalen Waddle. He has been so just unbelievably difficult to predict. In week 1, 1.2 points. In week 2, boom, 21.8. Week 3, 6.4 points. He's got the Niners this week. They've held all but one wide receiver they faced to 14.7 or fewer fantasy points after 3 weeks. And then this one here I'm on the fence about. It's Jameson Williams. He has been brutal over the first 3 weeks. But again, the Carolina Panthers have both J.C. Horn and Mike Jackson, their two starting corners, on injured reserve. So that makes me want to fade Williams less. But the bottom line here is that he has been very unproductive and inconsistent from a fantasy perspective. So if you can fade Williams, if you have depth at the wide receiver position, I certainly would be thinking about that.
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29: Welcome back to NFL Fantasy Forecast on Westwood One, along with Sports Illustrated senior fantasy analyst Michael Fabiano. I'm Amber Theo Harris. That's time to give them a little streaming options here. Everybody's always looking for somebody they could just kind of pick up for the week. What do you have here in week four?
30: We talked about Braylon Allen a little bit earlier on in the show. I'm starting him this week against the Bears based on the volume. How about Aaron Jones Sr.? In the last two games, he's seen a 58% touch share. I mean, that is massive. No Jordan Mason. The Dolphins have allowed the third most points to running backs this season. So Aaron Jones is a very good play as an RB2. And moving on to the wide receivers, Devon Vaile playing on Monday night against the Atlanta Falcons. Vaile's averaging right around 13 points per game, which is pretty good, right? Atlanta's defense has allowed wideouts to account for nearly 74% of all the receiving fantasy points scored against them after 3 weeks. I know that's a mouthful, but what I mean is Atlanta's really bad against receivers. Start Devon Vaile, and the toll in that game is also very high. And how about Dontavian Wicks? Devonta Smith is banged up. He's dealing with a hamstring injury, which means that Wicks could see a lot of targets this week against the Rams. Aaron Donald's out this week. We know Myles Garrett is also going to be out as well. So that's a benefit for the Eagles offense. So I'm starting Dontavian Wicks where I need him. And also remember, no Dallas Goedert. So Wicks could see a lot of targets in that game. And then finally, Darren Waller, the old guy, right? I mean, last week he proved he didn't need to be a touchdown dependent player in fantasy. He had double digit points without scoring. Listen to this stat, Amber. This year, the Detroit Lions have allowed five tight ends to score 13 or more points against them this year. They've only played in three games, and they've let five tight ends beat them for over 13 points. So Darren Waller 12, is a really good streamer. Yeah.
29: Even picked a second tight end that's in 12 personnel against the Lions at this point, because that's what that tells us.
30: No doubt.
29: All right, coming up next, Fab's final thoughts. 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
29: Welcome back to NFL Fantasy Forecast on Westwood One, along with Sports Illustrated Senior Fantasy Analyst Michael Fabiano. I'm Amber Theo Harris. All right, Fabs, this season has been really crazy already. Players we drafted late or didn't draft at all are scoring more points than players we thought would be our starters. So at what point do fantasy managers just make the switch?
30: And I think that time is now. Look at my rankings over at Sports Illustrated. I've had Drake May as a sit-em every single week so far. Drake May was the QB2 last year. This week, I have him as the QB16. Bryce Young has been better. He's got a great matchup this week. You play Bryce Young over Drake May. You know, at the running back position, I've talked about Braylon Allen. He's my RB19 this week. I'm playing him over a guy like Omarion Hampton, who's losing touches and has a bad matchup on the road against Seattle. Wide receivers, we talked about Dontavian Wicks. He's the wide receiver 33 for me this week, which means that he's a flex starter. I am starting him ahead of a guy like Emeka Ebuka, who is dealing with a quarterback situation that is maybe the ugliest in the league right now. And then at the tight end spot, we talked about Darren Waller and how the Lions have just given it up to tight ends over the first 3 weeks. Darren Waller was not drafted in a lot of leagues, but now if you pick him up, I would play him over a guy like, say, Kyle Pitts. Now, one of the biggest examples of having to separate name from stats, have you seen Khalif Raymond's stats so yes. far this season? Khalif Raymond came into this week as the wide receiver 12. There's 11 wide receivers in the league who have had more fantasy points after 3 weeks than Khalif Raymond. I didn't have that on my bingo card. But now, when you're looking at wide receivers who are struggling, again, Emeka Ebuka is the first guy that comes to mind. Roma Dunze. Khalif Raymond should now be ranked ahead of Roma Dunze and rostered ahead of Roma Dunze. It's a crazy world we're living in. It's the upside down world. Is that what they call it in Stranger mm-hmm. Things? And yep. Again, you have to really separate stats from big names at this point.
29: 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A reminder to join us Sunday morning from London at 9:15 a.m. Eastern when the Colts play the Commanders at Tottenham Hotspur Stadium. Then on Sunday night, the Panthers host the Lions. Scott Graham kicks it off with scores and highlights from around the league on NFL Sunday at 7:30 p.m. Eastern. Finally, on Monday night, the Falcons visit the Saints. Jamie Erdahl and Doug Peterson host the pregame show at 7 o'clock Eastern. 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Coordinated producers Brian Finkelstein and Aaron Cummings. Executive producer Mike Eby. 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
6: Welcome to the month of October in the NFL. This may not have been the season you were expecting so far. From Westwood One, this is NFL Preview. Hi, everybody, along with former NFL offensive lineman Ross Tucker, Scott Graham, getting you set for week number 4 in the National Football League. Am I right, Ross? Is this a little bit different than we were expecting?
8: Yes, I think it's a lot of bit different than what we were expecting. If you look at some of the 3-0 teams like the Las Vegas Raiders and the Minnesota Vikings, and certainly some of the 0-3 teams like the LA Chargers and Houston Texans. But this is the way the NFL is, and hard to believe we're already in October, man. I mean, we're already 1 month in.
9: So we started out with Sunday Night Football here on the program, and our Westwood One broadcast will emanate from Carolina, where the Panthers take on the Detroit Lions. Lions come in 2-1. Panthers are 1-2. Lions are 14-5 in primetime under Dan Campbell, but they've lost their last three road primetime games. This looks like it might be a shootout.
8: It's absolutely going to be a shootout. The Lions have struggled defensively all season so far. They're starting safeties, Kirby Joseph, Brian Branch, still on IR. And for Carolina, both of their corners went down in the loss last Sunday in Cleveland, J.C. Horn and Michael Jackson. So we already know the Lions score 30 points a game. That's going up against teams with healthy corners. Carolina won't have either one of theirs. It was not quite

0: the Buffalo side of it. And the Patriots are coming in this one really struggling. You know, watching that film of their loss to the Jaguars 35-6, they were almost unrecognizable. That's about as bad as I've ever seen a Mike Vrabel team play, which is why I am fully expecting them to bounce back in this one. They have to. They don't really have a choice. Meanwhile, for the Bills, -4 turnover ratio, and still they were able to win against the Chargers. That's usually the sign you got a pretty darn good team.
1: If you like international games on Sunday mornings, get ready, because we have 6 of the next 7 weeks, including 3 in a row in London starting this weekend. The Washington Commanders at 1-2, the Indianapolis Colts at 1-2.
0: And both of these teams, to your point, Scott, coming off of huge wins. They desperately needed it. Big difference between 1-2 and 0-3. The Colts able to get it done against their division rival Texans. They played much better on the defensive side of the ball. And how about Marcus Mariota and the Commanders? It's not like they were moving the ball that great, but they made enough plays to beat the defending Super Bowl champion Seahawks and end that winning streak. One of these teams is going to fly back from London feeling a lot better about themselves at 2-2.
1: Ross, you were there as week 4 got underway in Cleveland. An electric atmosphere, a back-and-forth game that came down to a late Cleveland field goal and a Browns defensive stand to put it away.
2: 10 seconds remain in the game. Rodgers gets the snap, rolling out to his right. Rodgers looking, stops his feet, loads up, takes a shot, deep down the field, got a man there! It is intercepted! It is picked off by Grant Delpit, and that'll do it! The Browns are going to win the game, and Cleveland will go to 3-1.
1: Ryan Radke with the call here on Westwood One as the Browns beat the Pittsburgh Steelers 27-24. That means that Cleveland is now a 3-1 team. The Pittsburgh Steelers fall to 2-2. Coming up, who's going to leave week 4 in first place in the AFC West? This is NFL Preview.
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1: 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We continue getting you ready for week 4. Not sure anybody had 2-3-0 teams meeting at Allegiant Stadium this week when Kansas City takes on the Las Vegas Raiders. Here's one that I never would have believed. Patrick Mahomes has never faced a team that's 3-0 or better.
0: What?
1: Ever.
0: How is that possible?
1: I don't know.
0: I might have to AI fact check you on that one. All right.

Welcome back. Fellas. Jeff Schwartz, Anthony Gargano. There's no time like October. The NLDS is here. Streaming live on Fox One. Braves against the Dodgers. Pods against the Brewers. Win and you're one step closer to the World Series. Lose, your season's over. This is postseason baseball at its best. The kind of October magic that doesn't wait for the recap. Here's the good news. Catch every pitch, every swing, every walk-off live streaming on Fox One. Catch the Braves versus the Dodgers, the Padres versus the Brewers live on Fox One. There's no time like October. There's no better place to stream the magic than Fox One. My brother, is Florida a playoff team? Are they a legitimate contender?

0: look at spots. If I had any stones, I'd bet Maryland, but I don't, so I'm not going to do it.
1: Right.
0: If you gave me like 17 and a half, 20 and a half, I would probably bet Maryland.
1: Yeah, the problem is they're so wretched that
0: they're so bad. But you have to think though, like I think there's a big part of sports is the idea that, you count us out, we'll give you your best performance, right? Like I was expecting a season performance, like a really, just a strong performance today.
1: Yeah. Yeah. All right. A little bit later on, Kentucky, South Carolina, BYU, TCU today.
0: Yeah. I think that's a rough go for the Horned Frogs there.
1: Yeah. We don't talk much about BYU.
0: We'll talk about them in 2 weeks. I think it is.
1: So in 2 weeks, you'll see them against Notre Dame.
0: Yep.
1: And that'll be interesting. I mean, that's going to be a fun game. Irish. I mean, you don't know about them.
0: Correct. They play someone that matters.
1: Yeah. Yeah. All right. We'll come back and take a look at some of the night games, including Miami and Clemson.
0: Raise the hurricane banner. The hurricane warning. Is that what people say about Miami? Just do it. Raise it for this game.
1: Raise.
0: It's going to be a cane slaughtering.
1: That's what I was thinking, the same thing. We'll talk about it coming up next. Fellas on Fox Sports Radio.
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0: All set. What a blast, man. This is the best. October is here. And all the sports. This is the greatest time of the year. Jeff Schwartz, Anthony Gargano, and the Brain. I know the Brain shares that. We got our first London game, which means 9:30 Eastern, 6:30 Pacific, all day of football. I love the four time slots for the NFL, Brain.
1: Yeah, it's great. I enjoy it as well. I mean, I wake up early, and glad I'm not on the West Coast all day.
0: I know. What do you think, Jeff? Will you wake up? You got to work, but would you, if you weren't working, would you waking up to watch?
2: I haven't slept past like 7:05 in 12 years. I'm awake. Yes.
0: I know. I mean, listen, when you're a dad, you can't sleep. Like, you know.
2: I just go to bed, like, I'll fall asleep tonight, like, watching TV probably. Like, I'll just fall asleep. Like, I just will go to bed at like 10. If I don't have to cover the game, I don't mind just going to bed.
0: Wow, you go to bed at 10? I can't do it.
2: I mean, on certain nights I will. Yeah, on Tuesday and Wednesday, not that this is Jeff Schwartz sleep time. Tuesday and Wednesday when there's no like football on essentially, I know there's going to be Mac moving forward now. I'll go to bed like 9:30, dude.
0: Wow. God bless.
1: I wish I could do that. Yeah, I could probably do a lot better the next day. Yeah.
2: I'll sleep 9:30 to like 6:30. Yeah. Oh yeah. Knocked out.
0: Wow. You sleep 9:30 to 6:30?
2: On Tuesday, Wednesday. After staying awake Thursday, Friday, Saturday, Sunday, Monday till midnight to watch football. Yes.
0: Wow.
1: Feel best this year, right?
2: I feel good. Yeah.
0: Yeah. I guess so.
1: I can't do it, but I wish I could.
0: Yeah. I know. Yeah. I'm lucky I go sleep 1 to 5 basically every day.
2: Oh yeah, no chance.
0: All right. Brain, Colts and Commanders, thoughts?
1: I bet the line is 3 at the open. I thought the line should be 3.5. It's now up to 3.5. Pass for me at this number. Still lean Colts, but not something I'd recommend over 3.
2: So I don't bet the international game very often, the early one, because I don't want to be down in the hole by 12:30. I typically skip this game. I don't have much on this game.
0: I typically skip. That's great.
2: Losing a wager before 1 o'clock, you're like, oh, Jesus. Especially when you know you have like the Chargers coming up, you know, you're like, oh, I'm going to lose the Chargers anyways. I don't want to lose at 12:30 too.
0: They are brutal, aren't they?
2: I had Chargers last week, Brandon. I don't know if you did as well.
1: That was my worst loss of the week. I mean, they should have won the game worst case outright. To not cover was borderline tragic.
2: And then I had the Cardinals too. Thankfully they kicked that field goal because that would have been a really bad one too.
1: Yeah, they deserved it.
0: Oh, that's terrible. Yeah, that's terrible. All right, Brain. Let's roll. Here we go. Cardinals Giants.
1: I bet the Cardinals pick them. I think the Cardinals are the better team. Now they're up to 2.5, so it's a little bit of a different bet. But I think the Giants are arguably the second, third worst team in the league without their quarterback and without Mal Burns. I think the Cardinals are the better team. I think the Cardinals win the game.
2: I just don't think the Cardinals can stop anyone. I'm very curious. But I would take Giants at 2.5 or nothing.
0: All right, boys. I'm gonna start from the night.
2: Okay.
0: All right, because in case we don't get enough time, because we always go too long. Lions and Panthers. Brain, Lions 3.5 at Carolina.
1: Again, it opened at 3. I laid the 3. I thought it should have been 3.5. A lot of injuries to Carolina in their secondary. I just think Detroit, even though they're on the road, I trust them more, but I think this will be an over kind of game because already injuries for Carolina. I think Detroit will have success, I think Carolina will have success. Give me the over, and I lean Detroit.
0: Lean so Detroit. Jeff, your backyard for Panthers.
2: For a year and a half now, the Panthers have the same routine. They look good 1 week and stink the next week. So is this the look good week? But Brain mentioned it. Their injuries are so taxing on their team. They lost both their corners. Yeah. I would take over. Brain said like maybe the Lions team total over, but otherwise I'm staying away from the game. I just don't like it.
0: Chargers and Seahawks, man. Oh. These Chargers are the worst. Herbert is, I refuse to say anything nice about Herbert ever again. They are a mess. Harbaugh. What happened to Harbaugh? When did he forget about football?
1: Yeah, it's, Mike McDaniels gets talked about like he's like Don Coryell. And I'm like, all the guy's done has been horrible. Every I don't understand. He has the best PR coach in the world. That being said, lean Chargers, similar to last week's Bills game, not a game I bet.
2: I'm not touching this game after last week.
0: Chiefs and Raiders. The Chiefs 4.5. There may be a battle between you guys here.
1: It's a tough game. Not a game I bet. The Raiders have been obviously terrific all season. I didn't think Cousins would look this good. He has. Defensively, they've been better than I expected. Chiefs have obviously been arguably the best team in the league to this point. Lean, Kansas City, not a game I personally bet.
2: I took Mahomes over 14.5 rush yards in this game. I think he'll have to run the ball a little bit with the pass rush of the Raiders. I think the Chiefs or nothing. The Chiefs have a bye after this game too, so I can imagine them putting sort of their full effort into winning this game and looking good before their bye.
1: Sure.
0: Yeah, I also think the Chiefs have this team circled a little bit.
1: Yeah, I can see that.
2: Andy Reid becomes the winningest coach in Allegiant Stadium if he wins this week.
1: Wow.
0: Broncos, Niners. Niners are laying 3. I love San Francisco.
1: Took the other side here. I took the 3 with Denver. I think Denver's the better team with all the
0: things. Do you?
1: I do.
0: What do you like about them? I hate that team. I hate the quarterback. I hate the running backs.
1: I don't hate the running backs. I think they
0: like those running backs.
1: I think that they're fine. I don't think it's anything that's costing them per se. Dobbins has had a very solid career when he's healthy. He is the third, I think, highest yards per carry in the history of the NFL after Jamal Charles and Bo Jackson, I believe. So yeah, I think he's been good.
0: When you bring up stats like that over that, like, you know that where how I feel about that.
1: Yeah. They have a decent wide receiver room, in my opinion, as well. Above average defense, a good coach. San Francisco has a lot of injuries. If these teams are healthy, it would be a different story for me, but San Francisco just seems to always be hurt. I bet Denver +3. Actually, bet it. Anything less than 3, I wouldn't touch it. But at 3, sure, I'll take Denver.
2: So I did a parlay here. I took the Niners to cover for the first 51 minutes. And Bo Nix looked like the worst quarterback of all time. And then I parlayed that with Bo Nix looking great for 9 minutes and the Broncos coming back to win. I put all four of those legs together. That's my wager.
0: That's a genius move.
2: It's in my own brain. I can't actually make money on it, but that's how every Broncos game goes, right? Where we think Bo Nix is the worst quarterback we've ever seen for a majority of the game. And then something happens and they win.
0: I know.
1: It is pretty crazy.
0: I know. It is nuts. We got 30 seconds. Any other games that you like, Brain?
1: Any other games that I like? Let me bring up
0: Patriots, Bills.
2: I took Dolphins.
1: I like the Rams over the Eagles. I just think that they're totally different classes right now. And I like the Texans over the Cowboys.
0: Yeah. Yeah, I know. I feel you. All right, Brent, great stuff. Jeff, always great. Guys, have a wonderful weekend. We love you. Thanks for hanging with us. We are Fox
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1: The four Major League Baseball Division Series all begin on this Saturday, including Braves at Dodgers, 4 p.m. Eastern Time on Fox TV. Pitcher Tarek Skubal is due to start for L.A. in 100-degree temperatures. On FS1, 8:30 p.m. Eastern Time, it'll be the Padres at top-seeded Milwaukee. The NBA preseason starts this weekend. Friday night in the WNBA playoffs, a game three to end the first round, Golden State edged Dallas 77-73. The two semis each start on Sunday. NHL wins for Washington and the Rangers. Boston won in overtime 4-3 at Winnipeg. Victories for Anaheim and St. Louis also on the road. To college football, Northwestern rushed for over 400 yards and beat Penn State 34-13. Pitt won at Virginia Tech 35-33 as the Hokies missed a 36-yard field goal attempt on the final play. I'm Steve DeSager.
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3: 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Oh, it was a late night last night as a Penn State fan. But James, I'll defer to you. What am I wearing?
4: He's being supportive.
3: Still wearing
4: the Penn State gear.
3: I have to. There's a fandom aspect of this that's just been beaten into my brain since I was 10 months old. So through thick and thin, I guess. But we'll get into that if you want to.
4: And Tom, if you're listening, I mean, he's not. Yes. If Mike doesn't work on Monday, he is wearing the Penn State stuff.
3: Yes. I know Tom is big on wearing your team's colors when they win and when they lose. So this was more out of comfort this morning because I was it's a little chilly when I took the dog out this morning. So
4: Barkley.
3: Through the hood. Yeah, Barkley, man. He's a hot mess, man. But we appreciate you listening to Saturday mornings. If you have thoughts on that Penn State game, we'll open up the phone lines in just a little bit. 610-890-0707. As a lot to react to from last night. And then, of course, only four high school games in the EPC last night. A lot of games played on Thursday night. We'll get into some of the high school stuff as well, but a lot to react to with what happened out there in Chicago? Yeah, Chicago yesterday with Penn State Northwestern. So
4: at least that area.
3: Evanston, I think, is where the campus is, but I've never been there. So anyway.
4: Now it's time.
3: What's that?
4: Now it's time.
3: Is it time to go to the Evanston?
4: No, I say now it's time.
3: Yes.
4: I want to try to get this in there.
3: I'll let him defer. We'll get to it here in just a second because it's a big day. If you're a Lehigh Valley resident and you want to get out to the PPL Center, it is Phantoms Hockey. They had a scrimmage earlier this week, and I know it's a lot of fun. I mean, you got your daughter.
4: I go to the games,
3: You go to the game all the time, right? So obviously the return of Phantoms Hockey opening night tonight. As Hartford, the opponent, and listen, it's going to be a lot of fun. It always is. And one of the guys at the center of all of it is our friend Bowtie Ben, and he's the arena host over there at PPL Center, and kind enough to give us a few minutes this morning. And good morning to you, sir. How you feeling today as Phantoms Hockey returning this evening?
5: Good morning, guys. Lucky season number 13 starts tonight. I'm stoked.
3: It's crazy, man. I can't believe how long it's been. And, you remember, and it's the same thing with all the local sports, with the Iron Pigs too. And you think about, you hear of these teams coming to the area and then it just goes seamlessly into these seasons year over year. And it's the fan support is unmatched. The Lehigh Valley in Eastern Pennsylvania is always going to support the local teams. You see that, as an extension of the Philadelphia fan base and then, of course, a lot of New York City influence. But it's got to be a lot of fun to do what you do and making sure you're engaging with those fans each and every game at the PPL Center. So as you reflect on your time as arena host, that's got to be a unique position for you.
5: Yeah, man, I've seen a lot. It's been a whole lot of fun. I get paid to fart around a hockey arena, so I can't complain. it's been a blast. We have such a great fan base, as you know, with the Iron Pigs with their, they lead the entire country in attendance.
3: Yep.
5: We do great as well, and we get fans that aren't just, Flyers fans. We get a lot of just fans from I talked to a lot of Devils fans and Rangers fans, but they're all Phantoms fans on Phantoms game days, and that's that's kind of a cool thing to bring different fans into the fold, even though, you know, these players won't play for their teams eventually. You know, it's cool. It's cool to rally around something like that.
3: Without a doubt. And you think about that, like, you know, this, you've probably seen tons of players come through Allentown, eventually making their way to Philadelphia. Is there like a different feeling when you recognize a guy you've watched, you know, as an arena host of the Phantoms, and suddenly he's wearing a Flyer sweater?
5: Oh yeah, of course. It's a sense of pride, you know, like, oh, I saw that guy. He, you know, some guys come through a little too fast, you know, like, I know Gostis Bear was there for like a day or two, and there's some guys that, you know, you wish would come through with the AHL, but they jump right to the main team, right away. But yeah, hey, we're a minor league hockey team, and that's the goal, is to get these guys from the minors up to the majors and see them do great things.
3: Yep, set them up for success, set them up for long term success with the team, and hopefully that means wins and championships down the line. But you know, as you turn the page and you get into that, you know, new season, you know, do you have that opening night adrenaline? Is there things that you have to do, like, you know, day of the game, and set that routine up each season?
5: Yeah, it's always like the first few games, it takes me a little bit to be like, what do I normally do this time of year or this time of day? So, you know, I do my usual kind of routine, get ready a few hours before game night. We have a meeting to talk over the game script about 2 hours before puck drop. So I get there a little before that. Takes me time to do my mustache. depends. Today I have my uniform all laid out already, so it won't take me time, but sometimes I'm scrambling like 10 minutes before I got to leave to be like, what tie am I wearing today? that kind of stuff. But yeah, no, it's a nice little routine. We'll get there.
3: Well,
5: do the meeting, and I'll just usually do a walk around the arena just to get the vibe of things, and prepare my notes, and try and get some ideas for what's going to go down that night.
3: Now, I got to ask, as part of that routine, how much is that like vocal calisthenics? Because I know there's a, I don't want you to have to do it too early in the morning, but you get really into when you say the team name and the Phantoms. And I'm just curious, like, what vocal calisthenics at all, making sure you're ready to go as soon as the mood strikes?
5: I should do more than I do. At the very least, I usually do like some lip trills, like right before or right after the national anthem, just to like get my lips and my throat warmed up a little bit. I did get a little plastic tube thing this year. It's I'm in a band as well, so it's a little like plastic thing that helps with your vocal cords and
3: building
5: up for vocal strength and stuff. So I'm gonna try doing that a little more this year, just so my voice doesn't get too scratchy after like back-to-back games.
3: Well, it's the duration. I feel like you don't miss a beat. Every time I'm in that arena, that voice bellows, you know, throughout the PPL Center, and you know who's on the mic. But you can follow him at Bowtie Ben Host on Instagram as to see what he's up to each and every game day. And and that's the thing, cool. Like you mentioned, you were trying to go around the arena and catch the vibe, right, of the people in the arena. Yeah. Like, how many people stop you? Like, do you really get into that moment where people think, I want to get a photo or a selfie with you? Like that's kind of like a cool moment.
5: Oh, it's super fun, man. I'm just a weird guy that likes to, you know, make people happy with all the silly shenanigans I do. So if anyone you know, likes to stop me and say hello, I love taking selfies and that kind of stuff. Last year I got some stickers made, kind of like a, you know, like a challenge coin, but I don't got challenge coin money. So, you know, I'm handing out some stickers on the concourse. I like to have, you know, something to give kids or fans that are nice enough to stop and say hi. So I got some new stickers this year. So if you find me on the concourse, I got one for you.
3: The 2026-27 Bowtie Ben sticker on the line for later today.
5: I got season specific ones, and then I got some generic Bowtie Ben ones made this year.
3: Oh,
5: so two different stickers. So I got two for each of you.
3: Okay, perfect. We'll collect them all, just like the Pokemon cards.
5: Exactly. they are worth many cents.
3: All right, so we got to get into it. The bow tie. Why the bow tie? Where did it come from? And once you put it on, are you a different person?
5: It's kind of like a bat cave. I do have a closet just for my Bowtie Ben stuff. And there's like a wooden mustache in there that someone gave me at some point, like a giant one. So it feels like a bat cave with my mustache staring at me. But yeah, no, the bow tie is actually a fun story. It was I've been with the Phantom since game one back in 2014. And at the time it was I was bothering my boss who had just hired me. It was like 2 months before, and I was like, hey, what do you guys want me to wear? And then she was like, I'll get back to you. And then it was like a month before, and she's, and I'm like, what do you guys want me to wear? And she's like, we'll get back to you. Same thing with like 2 weeks, and then like a week, and then like 2 days to go. They were just like, wear whatever you want.
0: So you classed it up.
5: So I was like, you know what? I don't want to be the guy that just wears a jersey, you know, and hosts things like that. I just wanted, and I was like, hockey's a little more, you know, yeah, it's the winter, so you don't have to wear shorts and sure, you know, a jersey to stay cool. So I was like, let's class it up a little bit. Hockey's a classy sport. So I was like, I'll wear a collared shirt. And then I was like, I gotta need something to go along with this. And then I remembered my brother went to prom in like the ugliest, like creamsicle looking tuxedo, and he had an orange bow tie.
0: Wow.
5: And I was like, hey, Michael, do you still have that ugly orange bow tie from prom? He's like, yeah, I do. So I wore that to the opening game. And then like somebody on the concourse was like, hey, bow tie guy. And I was like, this is the thing.
0: Yeah.
5: So it's like bow tie Ben. I like alliteration. So I was like, sure. Oh, bow tie Ben. That's what it is.
0: Love it.
5: So dozens of bow ties later, thanks to my brother, Michael.
0: So I feel like the
5: for
0: next
5: giving me the inspiration.
0: Well, if we're going to follow you on Instagram at Bowtie Ben Host on Instagram, I feel like a natural content piece here has to be the prom outfit from your brother. And then with the actual orange, because I'm getting visions of like, you know, Jim Carrey, Dumb and Dumber era. Like when you say how bad this tux was, you're saying it's pretty bad.
5: It was white tux with creamsicle and necktie. Yeah, it was pretty bad.
0: Well,
5: and he had like a Beatles haircut at the time too, so yeah,
0: just leaning in.
5: Yeah, I've been thinking of some content to put on my Instagram this year, and that's going to be one of the stories I tell, so I'll tell it in full with some actual photos to embarrass him.
0: Love that. Bowtie Ben, the arena host for the Phantoms, joining us here on Around the Valley Saturday mornings here on Fox Sports Radio, and obviously the opening night for the Phantoms tonight at the PPL Center. And I was going into it and I'm thinking to myself, getting a crowd of thousands of people to work with you in unison, like what was the most unique thing or the strangest thing you've ever asked a crowd to do that actually worked?
5: Oh man, that's a good question. Oh geez. I always think of the bad ones, the things that went wrong, cause they bug me at night.
0: Well, go ahead.
5: Yeah, no, just anything where I can command a crowd, and you know, I like getting silly, and I usually improvise most of the time. So
0: that's good.
5: Some of the things I don't necessarily remember, but yeah, just anything where I can, you know, get the crowd to do exactly what I want is pretty cool.
0: What when you get like the people, like maybe you're getting them down on the ice and you're doing like a promotion and you're trying to get, like what's the stands out as one of your favorites over the years that you can remember, like a kid interacting and you know you could see them in the moment really enjoying it, and like it gets surreal, I'm sure at times you're kind of in the center of things and you're absorbing it all, but you know what stands out, like maybe in the positive side when it's promotion wise, like something unique.
5: I love the games with kids and seeing them play, and you know I hate seeing them lose, so I always give them the prize anyway. Interviewing kids after the Pee Wee hockey on the ice is always a blast. We get some really weird answers with that. I usually tee them up with like, hey, do you want to say hi to any of your parents or friends in the crowd?
0: Yeah.
5: And we've had multiple times it's always been nope.
0: Love that.
5: I'm like, man, kids, these parents pay thousands of dollars for your gear,
0: right?
5: Your
0: that's not a cheap sport,
5: and you ain't gonna shout them out in front of 10,000 people. Oh, come on, man. So that's always funny. I remember a few weird things on the ice, like this guy we used to do a game where you just shoot a puck through little targets, and then you know, the final one is like a little hole at the back, and he could win a set of tires, and the dude shot it through the goal. And then he got the tires. He was excited. He did a knee slide on the ice. Ooh. I was wrapping up, and then I get off the ice and I see the the ice crew with him, and he's got like a tape. He's got like a roll of gaff tape, taping his pants up. And I'm going, "What's going on, man?" And he's like, "Bad day to go commando." He's put his pants on the ice.
0: Love that. Slid. That's hysterical.
5: We almost had an issue.
0: Yeah, an issue. Jeez, my God. Curious, because the sport of hockey is such a global sport. I think to myself, pronunciation wise, for anybody who's in front of a microphone, like, that's got to be a challenge at times.
5: Yeah, certainly. Thankfully, I don't have to do a ton of the
0: player names,
5: the
0: right?
5: Yeah. Player names, because that's taken care of by Joe Woke, our great PA announcer. Certainly those names, I don't envy Joe at all for that.
0: For sure.
5: I try and just get the contestant names right sometimes. And sometimes I go, you know, there are like birthday names and stuff. So sometimes I could be like, "Hey, does anybody know how to pronounce that name?"
0: Yep.
5: Because, you know, it's important to get people's names right.
0: Of course. Listen, man, I've had nightmare scenarios, you know, standing next to somebody and forgetting their name and then putting a microphone. Like, it's a nightmare scenario for people holding a microphone. So not the best moments. So how much input do you have on the arena playlist? Do you have any song requests along the way? How much influence do you have there?
5: Not a ton, but sometimes we were on the headset together and I'll be like, "Hey, this song would be good." Especially like, I'll be like, "Hey guys, time for SpongeBob." Because that always brings the kids out. That's always a good song. Or I'll suggest some metal songs or something that I'm listening to recently. We have a pretty good playlist. I remember one time we get into some trouble by accident. You know, you got to make sure it's the clean version.
0: Yep.
5: I just remember the time we accidentally played the explicit version of "Break Stuff" by Limp Bizkit.
0: Yeah.
5: For a little bit. You know, fun stuff like that. I always remember the things that went wrong. Again, that's where the funny stuff happens.
0: It's literally, yeah. I think of the movie The Rocketeer and that guy who's just saying, "It's all part of the show. It's all part
5: exactly.
0: of the show." All right, a few more moments.
5: Stuff,
0: go ahead.
5: Stuff didn't go wrong. You know, it right. didn't go wrong. It wouldn't be more fun.
0: A few more minutes here with Bowtie Ben, the arena host for the Phantoms, kind enough to give us a few minutes here on opening day. Now, rally towels being given out at the game tonight. Promotional items, schedule posters for the fans. What else can people expect when they come out tonight? What are you looking forward to the most?
5: Yeah, rally towels, the posters. I love the rally towels. I have about 1,000 of them, so I don't necessarily need a new one. But we're good there. And then it's another Saturday Night Hockey Live. So that's when we welcome in a band to the stage. So them Dirty Birds are back tonight, one of our favorites, playing some hits, cover band, I believe. Nice. they're great. And like, when we have music during the intermissions, we get people's cell phones going out, and it's a party. You're not being, I'm not screaming at you for 15 minutes. It's a nice little like break, and giving a local artist a chance to play in front of a crowd like that is always important, I think. And a lot of fun to hang out with those folks.
0: And just curious from your perspective, like, how much do you get to know the team, before the season? It's tough because, with the nature of minor league sports, sometimes these rosters turn over, and it's one of those situations. Like, I'm assuming you get to be exposed to the 27 players that are on this team more often than not. And obviously you're with the fans, so it's a little bit of both. But knowing the team before the season, how much do we know about this one?
5: And honestly, not a ton. I honestly don't work a ton with the players. I try and, like, I don't have access to the back, the locker rooms and stuff like that. I used to pass by the back of there a lot and interact with some of the players in the early years.
0: Yep.
5: And honestly, I'm running around the building half the time, so I don't get to like watch a ton as much as I'd like to. But so yeah, I'm gonna learn a little bit about the team like everyone else tonight. I didn't get to explore the roster as much as I'd like.
0: Yep.
5: I know Garrett Wilson was up with the Flyers to start the year. Hope get the captain back. Although I'd love him to stay in Philly for as long as he wants.
0: Sure. Sure.
5: They're all great guys. Anytime I do reinteract with them, they're great with the fans, and
0: you have to be, right?
5: Hockey guys are usually great.
0: Yeah.
5: I honestly, interact more with the. I come in and off the ice on the away team side, where that entrance is
0: Zamboni.
5: So I get a lot of FaceTime and I get to hear the fans yelling very nice things at the opposing team when they come, you know, on and off the ice.
0: So have you ever driven the Zamboni, speaking of?
5: I haven't, man.
0: Have you gone for the ride on the other one?
5: I have on the, yeah, the Fanboni. Yeah, yep. I sometimes can climb on that when it's driving around. I like just like grabbing onto the back and sliding with my feet on the ice. It's a little dangerous, but it's a lot of fun.
0: All right.
5: I signed a waiver, but you know.
0: Of course. Well, yeah, of course. So did the guy who split his pants, right? He probably signed a waiver too.
5: Exactly. Yeah, exactly.
0: All right. One final one before we let you go. I know you got a busy night here as the Phantoms are back in action at the PPL Center tonight. You should get on over there and support the team. But question for you on the way out. If the Phantoms gave you permission to design one completely ridiculous promotional night, what are we doing?
5: Ooh, boy. Ooh, that's a good one. Oh, man. I honestly like Rock Night that we had before.
0: Uh-huh.
5: I would do something like that. Yeah, we had just, you know, rock music all night.
0: Love that. That's
5: kind of my vibe.
0: I know it is.
5: Yeah, if I can get some flames and that kind of stuff coming on and off the ice. Maybe like a board game night or something too. Ooh, I don't know how that would work out. But like each thing could be a different board game. Each game we play that night could be a different board game. Or something
0: like that. I bet you could get some, like, maybe some, like, tic tac toe going. Like, getting somebody just, like, some black and white placards and this. We're going with X for this section. We're going for O with the other section. Something like that. Go ahead, James.
4: I was thinking you could do a Monopoly. You could have one guest who has to go around and you make them roll a dice and they
0: go around the PPL
4: side.
0: Yeah.
4: And sometimes they have to pay luxury tax. Sometimes they buy Boardwalk, you know.
5: That's always been my dream is to, like, have an ongoing thread throughout the game. I think I saw a team do what would you do for a Klondike bar promotion once? And they just like had this person sitting in a certain thing in like a seat with like earmuffs on the entire game. And they had to like do that in order to win a Klondike bar. So something that like a long thread of annoying a fan the entire night and wasting their entire ticket, you know, just for them to have to do a silly thing all night.
0: I love it.
5: That'll be my dream.
0: Feel like floating that out during the staff meeting today. Yeah, I feel like that's a great idea. All right. Well, but I appreciate you getting up early and joining us here. Bowtie Ben, the arena host for the Phantoms, at Bowtie Ben Host on Instagram. Follow him for more exclusive content, including that the orange bow tie and the seeing his brother at the prom. I feel like that's going to be I'm waiting for that one. I'll reshare on my Instagram.
5: I gotta go find the photo. I know it's somewhere. I gotta go find it though. I hit it deep in the folders just
0: in case
5: my brother couldn't delete it.
0: Yes, I'm with you on that. All right, bud, we appreciate it. Enjoy the rest of the evening, and we'll talk to you again soon, all right?
5: Let's go Phantoms, baby, season 13. I hope you'll be there.
0: All right. Bowtie Ben joining us this morning on Around the Valley. Live from the Phillipsburg Easton Honda Studios, Clinton Acura and Phillipsburg Easton Honda. 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
29: 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Yesterday in high school football action, Lehighton, the leader in 4A, clobbered Bangor 42-9. Northern Lehigh maintained their lead in 2A with a 22-8 victory over Catasauqua. Whitehall walloped Dira 43-8. Southern Lehigh, who shut out Saucon Valley 49-0. Bethlehem Catholic beat East Stroudsburg South 49-14. Northwestern Lehigh remained undefeated, beating Jim Thorpe 49-14. Notre Dame Green Pond also stays undefeated with a 63-7 win over Palisades. Nazareth has the lead in 6A with a 49-6 win over Stroudsburg. Penn Argyle beat Wilson 32-8. Liberty shut out Pocono Mountain West 27-0. And Phillipsburg lost to Ridge 14-13. In action today, Salisbury plays Palmerton. Last night in college football, Penn State lost to Northwestern 34-13. I'm James Maynard.
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0: 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This is Around the Valley. I am Mike Raymond, James Maynard, getting you caught up with all the high school scores from a night ago. And, Yeah. I know sometimes Tom tries to set us up because he schedules the music and whatever plays here on the show. Sometimes he tries to set us up for topics. Like from time to time, he'll play Zombie Nation with a Penn State game, big Penn State game. Center Field by John Fogerty, one of my favorites. Love CCR, love John Fogerty. Coming back from break here. And yeah, sorry, I'm not going to talk baseball, Tom.
29: Yeah, I feel like he very much failed there.
0: Well, I just thought, I mean, not a lot of local action in baseball either.
29: No, certainly.
0: I mean, the Yankees, if you want to make that a stretch.
29: There wasn't anything last night.
0: Baseball-wise? No, I don't know. Certainly not baseball-wise, but.
29: I mean, you had the perfect setup with an AC/DC song.
0: Nah, we're not going there. Which I didn't understand. Like, I don't know enough about Northwestern football to say they play AC/DC Thunderstruck when they enter. I'm assuming that's a tradition. I don't know because they made it such a big deal about it on the broadcast last night.
29: Mm-hmm.
0: But I don't know. Well, all I know is a new tradition is starting there for them with a brand new stadium. Sure. And new Ryan Field. And they kicked it off in a big way last night.
29: Well, we do know that yesterday the Penn State was thunderstruck, but we also know last night that James Franklin was thunderstruck with the Virginia Tech's loss last night.
0: Yeah, I think that's a little bit of bad luck. A little bit of bad luck because they're kicking the game-winning field goal, and at that point, I was already irritated because I had laid the 2.5 points with Virginia Tech. So no matter what, if they win or if they make that kick or they don't make that kick, I still lose. So frustrating if you're a Virginia Tech fan, because all of the angles that I've seen, that kick went through the uprights. But I did see a NCAA rule posted online. You can review field goal attempts. So field goal attempts, if and only if the ball is ruled below or above the crossbar, inside or outside of the uprights, when it's lower than the top of the uprights. That is the key. When it is lower than the top of the uprights. Since that thing sailed so high over the top of the uprights, at that point, you're not allowed to review the call.
29: I'm curious where the camera would be to review it. Like, if you're not getting one straight up or straight down, what kind of view is that?
0: I think that goes along with the rule. Like, you're not, even if it goes above the upright, like the top of the goalpost, and it's close enough where they can't make the determination, then you're kind of out of luck. It's kind of on the field goal kicker to make it as easy as possible for the referee. I mean, that's sure. A lot to ask, you know, especially in a game winning moment. But this isn't me here going down the track. I don't want to go talk about Virginia Tech football. I don't care.
29: Are you sure you want? I mean, have some sort of happiness from last night that James Franklin lost, that Virginia Tech lost?
0: I don't care about James Franklin at this
29: point.
0: That's
29: the appropriate response. Yeah. I thought you'd go that route.
0: But ultimately, I haven't seen personally any angle that he missed that kick.
29: Okay.
0: Now I was in and out of consciousness last night. I will say that. But I saw
29: you were just tired.
0: There was
29: just
0: enough.
29: To let everyone know.
0: There was enough. No, I say it was just enough angles for me to see that I thought, well, that looked like it was through. I also will say that it was a tough call for the ref.
29: I meant to talk about the in and out of consciousness. I wanted people to be aware that you were, you were just tired. It was just that.
0: Nothing else going on here. No. It's on a Friday night. You kidding me? Anyway, I will digress. Going back to what we should be talking about is that terrible performance by Penn State football last night. And they really got themselves in a situation where I can't sit here and say that they were better than that. Like, even as constructed and everything, I think Northwestern was the better team. Is the better team for the 2026 season.
29: Okay.
0: I think Northwestern is better than Penn State.
29: I mean, first off, you have the obvious evidence of the win last night. We'll get that out of the way. We can't focus on that. That's too easy. But yes, they completely, it wasn't a close game where a few plays go your way, you win this game.
0: No,
29: they completely outclassed.
0: Took you out to the woodshed.
29: Yeah.
0: To give you a little bit of perspective, 413 rushing yards.
29: Yep.
0: They allowed 413 rushing yards to Northwestern.
29: Yep.
0: And at times, it looked like they could.

0: We're not sitting here and saying that these are five-star prospects. These are guys that are three, maybe a few four-star prospects, and they went out and dominated Penn State on the ground last night. This is one of those situations where it's kind of like, okay, you let one get away against Wisconsin, but you looked the better team for most of the game. Overall, you know, defensively is they looked really good throughout the game against Wisconsin. Offense looked a little bit sluggish for most of the game against Wisconsin. The game yesterday, you were behind the eight ball and on your heels so early on in that game that you couldn't be multidimensional on offense. You couldn't waste time running the football. They had you so back on your heels. The fact that the defense was just getting gashed at every stretch, you couldn't take your time and run the ball with this team.
1: Well, you highlighted the fact that they had over 400 rushing yards. It's also worth noting a couple more things when it comes to certain stats here. 93 passing yards. That was it for Northwestern. They didn't have to pass the ball. At the same time, flip the script, Penn State, you have 243 passing yards for them and only 48 rushing yards. They Rocco Becht threw for over 40, I think he threw 41 times.
0: 41 times.
1: And they ran the ball, I think, 22 times.
0: So, again, going back to what I was saying, a lot of those 41 attempts are you trying to play catch-up.
1: Right.
0: Like, and
1: you're not running
0: on
1: your offense.
0: 41 attempts, you didn't even hit 250 yards.
1: Right.
0: So that tells you what type of passes they were throwing. The thing that frustrated me the most about last night is, okay, we keep hearing that Rocco Becht is this resilient quarterback, and he's a guy who was this, you know, biggest NIL deal on the team, I'm sure, and starts all these games. To me, I'm looking at Rocco Becht. As soon as he entered Big Ten play, I think the moment is just too big for him. Like, this is a guy who looks like he actually has the yips. Like,
1: okay, that's really funny you should say that, because this is where I was going.
0: What, he has the yips?
1: Well, you told me what we're going to be talking about today, so I was doing my research, and friend of the show, Ty Hildebrand, wrote...
0: Is that what he said?
1: Rocco has the yips.
0: And he's probably not the only one saying it either.
1: He's
0: because
1: like not Chuck Knoblauch level yips, but...
0: Oh, yeah.
1: But he has the yips.
0: Okay. Yeah, I mean, I think ultimately, when you talk about what you see out of Rocco Becht as soon as the Big Ten season started, he looks scared. Like, he was throwing darts against Temple inside coverage, so receivers could catch it. I have not seen that version of Rocco Becht since the Big Ten play started. He looks apprehensive. He looks like he's double clutching every pass. He doesn't look like he was ready to fire the ball. Even like when receivers are open, if you go back and watch, there are times where receivers are open. He's just not finding them. And he's second guessing himself. He does not look like a confident version of a quarterback. Certainly not one who has like 43 starts under his belt. Mm-hmm. Like, he does not look like that version. And then of course you hear everybody saying, oh, we got to go to the backup and we got to go and see if Alex Mansky is going to be the guy who's going to be the next version. All right. We saw the same thing with
1: that's normal.
0: You know, Drew Aller and Sean Clifford.
1: The backup quarterback is always the most popular guy.
0: Yeah. But this is not that. Like, well, at least Drew Aller was like a 5-star prospect. Like that was
1: right.
0: Rocco Becht, we know what he is. He's like a gutty type 3-star guy who, you know, has worked his way into being like that scrappy quarterback. And I have not seen that version of Rocco. He looks inaccurate at times. And I think the biggest thing that's frustrating me about his play right now, and it's just a result of him being a 6-foot quarterback behind behemoths on the defensive line. The amount of balls that are being, you know, tipped at the line, you're just taking possessions away because the ultimately third down, you know, plays that you need to convert and they're being tipped. Mm-hmm. And one was tipped and intercepted last night. And there was a late interception, too. I didn't even have the game on at that point. I turned it off with 2 minutes to go. So my point being is there's a lot going wrong offensively with this team. You can't run the ball. And when you try to throw the ball, Rocco Becht looks so apprehensive and like he's going to make a mistake that they're not an effective offense. And then defense had been propping this team up for many weeks. And then last night they failed. Like, they just got out-coached. Danton Lynn was with Chip Kelly when he was at UCLA, so there's some familiarity there. Rick Neuheisel's son, who's
1: Jerry's there.
0: Jerry is with Northwestern. He was the guy.
1: A year ago, UCLA.
0: Against UCLA, yep, exactly. He was the interim head coach that day when the Bruins took the Nittany Lions out at the Rose Bowl. So many different things going wrong for the Nittany Lions. And, you know, when we were sitting at 3-0 just 2 weeks ago, you're like, oh, wow, you feel really good about conference break coming up, especially because you start with Wisconsin and yeah, you got Northwestern. It's going to be an emotional day with the new Ryan Stadium. So there's that part of it. But you feel like even if they don't look good,

0: you could probably get wins there, and then you have the showdown with USC. Here's one thing that I'm concerned about. The new era of college football. We're at a point now where there is so much more money. I just saw there was like a blog that, you know, how much it costs to go to a Penn State game. Mm-hmm. Penn State game's in the middle of nowhere. So like, I paid almost $200 a ticket to go last week. All right.
1: Wow.
0: I paid almost $200 a ticket to go last week.
1: Wow.
0: That it was resale. So it's not from the athletic department. So I understand that it's not what the ticket should cost. Mm-hmm. But my point being is, you've just added this brand new facility. Like, you're building this brand new facility. Not brand new facility. It's a renovated Beaver Stadium that should be ready for next season. When I was there last week on homecoming weekend, there's tons of empty seats out there. I looked yesterday before this game even happened. There's a pretty robust ticket market out there for the Whiteout game next week.
1: Wow.
0: I don't know. As a Penn State fan, I don't love going to night games in general. But, like, I'm not interested in driving 3 hours to State College at 8 o'clock and watching this team, this version, just getting embarrassed on national television. I'm not interested in that. And to me, I'm looking at and saying, like, what's going to change from this week to next week? Like, yeah, okay, Dan Lynn was the defensive coordinator at USC, so you figure you have an idea of what USC is going to run. Similarly to Chip Kelly being Dan Lynn's colleague at UCLA, like, you're familiar with the coaching staff, so you know where their weaknesses are. A lot's got to change, like a sweeping change, if they stand any chance to keep it close with USC next week. I don't know. 610-890-0707, 610-890-0707. If you want to weigh into the conversation, Penn State taking a rough loss on the road last night against Northwestern. And you had some comments about the stadium itself, right? You wanted to talk about
1: it. I have a few things to respond to what you just said.
0: All right. We'll talk about that on the other side. Wrapping it up here, you're listening to Around the Valley, presented by Phillipsburg East and Honda. 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
0: Welcome back to Around the Valley, here Saturday mornings on Fox Sports Radio of the Lehigh Valley. Lehigh football coming your way at 11 o'clock, pregame airtime 11 o'clock, and then we have Ohio State at Iowa later on, 3:30 kick for the Buckeyes and Hawkeyes in Iowa City. And we'll have an NFL triple header for tomorrow, Giants and Cardinals, Broncos and 49ers, Lions facing the Carolina Panthers in your nightcap. So keep it right here on Fox Sports Radio, all the football action coming your way as we get into the thick of it. During the break, I will say I saw a alternate angle of the field goal last night. And that's, see, like I was saying to James during the break, we were talking about the Virginia Tech pick game last night and the field goal that was officiated. People were like saying whether or not this thing was good or no good. If you look at it straight on from the television broadcast, it appears to go over the upright and on the inside. The one that I saw was from the stands, kind of, if you're looking at the kicker to the back, from the back right of the kicker, it looks like it goes from that angle. You can see the straight line and the trajectory of the kick. Mm-hmm. That's the one that I can say, okay, well, now I see why people say it's no good.
1: Yeah.
0: But every other replay that I'd seen one from under the goalpost. That one looked like it was good. I'd seen one on the television broadcast. I see why people were saying it. I was citing the rule that I had seen online last night. It didn't seem like they were even able to review it, so it is what it is.
1: That's tough.
0: And again, that's Virginia Tech. I don't care. Moving on. Moving on. As Penn State gets throttled by Northwestern last night. This is a gut check moment for the program. I see people going after like all the kids that transferred to from Iowa State to Penn State and what the talent level is there. I don't know. You know, I think last night was an example of a coach that can coach his way to wins. Like that's Chip Kelly saying, I know what I can do offensively to take advantage of the Penn State defense. And he did it. He did it effectively. Mm-hmm. That was that. I still have reservations on what the offense can be with Rocco Becht not playing confidently. He can say all that he wants that he's confident in his position. I don't see a confident quarterback out there. And you can't wave a magic wand and coach confidence. So until that gets figured out, this team through the air is going to be a little bit suspect. And we've seen all season long that the running game has not been able to be developed. We saw a couple nice runs last night, but not enough where you're sitting there and can say on a third and one, you have the confidence to just hand it to whoever, right? Like Carson Hansen, James People, Quentin Martin. I don't care who it is. No one has proven that they can get that 1 yard when you need it yet.
1: There's a few angles I want to go here with what you've been saying. First, I'll throw out, it's been 2 years, but look how far we've gone from being able to stop Ashton Jeanty, keep him down to 4 yards a carry or less in that playoff.
0: Think of the defenders on that side of the ball.
1: There was
0: some NFL talent on that Penn State.
1: Of course there was, but it's just amazing how quickly things can change to go from that sort of scenario where you can stop the best running back in football to now just multiple guys are just gashing you.
0: Well, also, like, take the 30,000 foot view of the program.
1: Yeah.
0: At that point, we're a national semifinal game.
1: Yeah, right.
0: And about to play for the national title if things go right. Or if you keep that consistency they had early on in that game against Notre Dame. Now we're talking about a team that's staring at 3-4.
1: Yes.
0: Because if you think what Northwestern did to us last night was bad, I'm terrified of what Michigan and Bryce Underwood are going
1: to
0: do.
1: Well, we'll get to that in one second. And I'll just want to say that, you know, I know I'll get in trouble for saying this as a not normal college fan.
0: Okay.
1: But let's call things what they are. They're 3-0 in preseason. Okay, yeah. They were, and
0: I don't think that's a bad take. But go ahead.
1: Well, they were, and you were saying Rocco Becht looked good then. Well, now they're playing real competition. Now they're playing the regular season. Now they're playing schools with comparable NIL money. I believe Northwestern is about $5 to $10 million less in NIL money than Penn State. Okay, that's not a. It's a high percentage, but it's not a lot less.
0: That could be a couple players.
1: Like, right. Yeah. Right. And when you have 22 players playing on a team, that's not a lot of money difference. So they're playing real competition. They're playing people in the same ballpark as them now. And unfortunately, they got outclassed. Now, Tom Fallon all week was saying, how will they, I'm curious of your take on this and this take going forward. How he was perfectly fine with the Wisconsin game, but because he wanted to see how they responded against Northwestern. Now, Northwestern had the new stadium, a lot of new energy, a lot of.
0: That's only part of the story, but go ahead.
1: Sure, but how do you feel about how they responded, and how do you feel about them going forward at this point?
0: How do I feel about Penn State moving forward at this point?
1: Well, how do you feel about how they responded?
0: Didn't respond.
1: Okay.
0: There was no response
1: that's
0: last night.
1: That's fair, yes, because they were on, like you said, they were on their heels from the get-go.
0: Yeah.
1: And how do you feel about this going forward?
0: Yeah, I think we're staring at 6-6 at best. You know, if you're asking me honestly, nothing about what I saw last night and how they melted down against Wisconsin tells me that they're going to stay competitive with USC, even if it's the whiteout.
1: And then they got Michigan on the road.
0: And then Michigan on the road, you know. We talk about it all the time. Like, if you can talk about... No, I'm not going there. I was going to make a comparison to the last coaching staff. I'm not going to go there because I don't think that's fair. I'm sitting here saying, yeah, you'll probably beat Purdue. Maybe you'll probably beat Maryland. I still think you have enough to beat Maryland. Rutgers, I'm a little worried about only because of the way they can throw the ball through the air. You know, you need to worry more about the teams who can run, which is why I'm more concerned about the Michigan game. But I don't know about Minnesota. Definitely not Washington. USC and Michigan, probably not. So right now you're staring at 6-6.
1: Mm-hmm.
0: I don't know how you can right the ship. And I understand Matt Campbell's a culture guy. It's one thing to be a culture guy at Iowa State where there's very little outside public pressure. There's a lot of people invested in the program at Penn State. A lot of people. You talk about 100,000 fans a
1: Rocco
0: game.
1: Rocco Becht graduated from Iowa State to Penn State, honestly, as far as class of competition and expectations.
0: Without a doubt. And I don't know. He needs to do more.
1: Plain and simple.
0: Go ahead.
1: So I want to say their quote easy schedule just got hard.
0: What do you mean?
1: Before the season started, they expected to have an easy schedule. Now it just got hard.
0: The easy schedule was Wisconsin and Northwestern. That's not anymore. All right. We'll talk more about this, I'm sure, as the week goes on. Stick around. Lehigh football at 11 o'clock. Ohio State, Iowa at 3:30. NFL triple header tomorrow. Stick around. Apple and Spotify podcasts as Bowtie Ben, our guest here. Earlier today, Phantom Season starts today. For James Maynard, I'm Mike Raymond. This has been Around the Valley. Have a great rest of the weekend. Enjoy the beautiful weather. We'll talk to you next week.
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8: 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Anxious about money, anxious about healthcare, anxious about AI spinning out of control, and elected officials that are mostly out to lunch. 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The best cure for anxiety is action. Safe travels, and we'll talk again soon.
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3: This may not be what we expected so far. I mean, who had the Raiders at 3-0, or the Browns at 3-1? Or for that matter, both the Patriots and Rams staring down tough road games in Week 4 to avoid a 1-3 start. Now that October's here, we'll start to see where the long road ahead leads. We're going to talk with Panthers running back Chuba Hubbard. We'll also get the latest news and notes from Sports Illustrated's Albert Breer. And remember back to an historic night 20 years ago in New Orleans. And it all starts right now. It's only 3+ weeks, so a lot can and will change. But this 2026 season feels different. It has to. When was the last time that longtime rivals, the Chiefs and Raiders, met as undefeated teams with first place on the line in the division? That would have been 31 years ago, when both teams were 2-0. But a revitalized Chiefs squad with Patrick Mahomes looking like, well, Patrick Mahomes, goes to Las Vegas to take on a Raiders team that's unbeaten into October. Raiders defensive end Max Crosby, who was almost traded to Baltimore back in the spring, is enjoying this ride.
4: It's awesome. Winning is amazing, but it's just the beginning. You know, we have so much more work to do. You put in all this work, not to just have a hot start. You know, you look last year, you know, we went to New England on the road and got a big win. That team ended up in the Super Bowl. We ended up with 3 wins, you know what I mean? So it's like, you got to keep things into perspective, and it's not being negative. It's just, you got to be focused on what you're trying to accomplish. And all the great ones and the ones that, you know, the people in my circle and the people that I stay around and even everyone in his locker room and everyone in, as far as leadership, like, we don't care about last week. We don't care about next week. We're just solely focused on being where our feet are at in this week and what we got to do.
3: The Raiders used to share the Bay Area with the 49ers, who are making a case for best team in the NFL. San Francisco's 3-0, and the two times they started 4-0 under Kyle Shanahan, they made it to the Super Bowl. To get that fourth win, the Niners have to get past the Denver Broncos in Santa Clara this week. Brock Purdy is hitting on all his throws, or at least 72% of them, and is tied for the league lead with 9 touchdown passes. Broncos corner Patrick Surtain knows that Purdy will be a challenge on multiple levels.
5: I think he's very smart. He understands the offense very well, obviously, but another underrated feature about him is, you know, he's pretty nimble. On the film room, you know, he could run when something's not there. He has the ability to move on his feet, which is a very underrated part of his game. But, you know, he processes things fast. Everything's about him is timing on route concepts and stuff like that. So within that system, man, he's doing a great job with it.
3: On the other side of the coin, we have teams who are trying to avoid an ugly early season hole. Since 1990, teams that start 1-3 have a 14% chance of making the postseason. And that's what the Rams are trying to avoid as they head to Philadelphia. Sean McVay's squad has run into the Eagles 4 times in the last 3 years, and they've lost all 4. So excuse McVay for taking a long look into the mirror heading into the city of brotherly love.
6: You know, we've had an interesting first few weeks. There's been a lot of different things that have taken place. We're going to learn a lot about our group. I'm learning about myself. We're learning about our coaches, you know, and I'm not afraid to get back up off the mat and figure out how we swing and how we continue to go for it. In spite of even the way that we feel today, which is sick. And when you care about things, it's the same things that can break your heart. And I'm not afraid to care. And I'm not afraid to put myself out there. And I know our players and coaches feel the same way.
3: Dallas is another squad trying to avoid 1-3. On the road against the tough opponent. As Dak Prescott leads his team into Houston to face a desperate and winless Texans team, Dak has already flushed last week's heartbreaking loss to the Ravens in Brazil.
21: Yeah, it sucks because you dropped the ball. You didn't, you know, do what you need to do, but you can look yourself in the mirror and you can fix that much rather than, you know, us. Hell, we need to make 5 trades with 3 on, you know, or 2 on each side. Like, no, it's game 3 and there's a lot of season left, and the last thing we're going to do is let this derail us or allow us to lose confidence in the play callers and each other and truly in our calling card is our brotherhood. So I'd be damned if we're going to allow that right now to lose any steam or not to be as valuable as it has been for us.
3: An intriguing matchup in Week 4 might be a preview of something we see in January as the Jaguars visit the Bengals. Both teams are 2-1, and Liam Cohen's Jacksonville defense is allowing the fewest points per game in the league. But now, they have to try to contain Ja'Marr Chase, and it's got Cohen channeling his inner house pet that generally survives for about 3 weeks.
26: Yeah, goldfish mentality, right? I mean, that's what it has to be, though. Like, you know
1: He's a potential Hall of Famer, right? And so is he going to make some plays? Absolutely. It's about our response. It's about the way that we bounce back and the way that we continue to respond, both collectively as a team and then individuals throughout the game. It's like, man, all right, he makes a play. Who cares? All right, let's go. It's about the next one. Strap up and line up and play the next one because you don't know what that next one could be.
3: Week 4 began here on Westwood One with Monday Night Football. In an electric atmosphere in Cleveland, the Browns built a 21-7 lead, but the Pittsburgh Steelers came back to tie the game in the final 2 minutes. That's when Deshaun Watson went to work and got his team to the edge of field goal range in the closing seconds.
7: Rex Sudahara will snap. Corey Bohorquez will hold. 56-yarder for Schmidt. It'll come from the left hash. Here's the snap. Ball down. The kick is on the way. End over end. It is good. Andre Schmidt drills it down the middle. And with 10 seconds to go, the Browns lead 27-24.
3: Ryan Racky here on Westwood One as the Browns win 27-24 to improve to 3-1. First-time head coach Todd Monken talked after the game.
11: It's still only three, and there's a lot of things we can continue to get better at, and we will, because our guys are humble, and they're still hungry, and it's really cool, because it means the next one continues to matter. 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You just want to be in a position where the games matter, right? That's what we want to be in. 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
3: 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Still to come, news and notes from around the league with Sports Illustrated's Albert Breer and a conversation with Panthers running back Chuba Hubbard. But up next, part of that hungry group Todd Monken was talking about, Browns linebacker Carson Schlesinger. 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
3: 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A big part of the Browns' 3-1 start has been their young and aggressive defense, and the man in the middle of that group is 23-year-old Carson Schlesinger. The former walk-on at UCLA literally burst onto the scene last year on his way to being named the NFL's Defensive Rookie of the Year. Now, he wears the green dot and uses his advanced football IQ and instincts to help the Browns D play their signature style. Carson and I talked about that this week before Thursday Night Football. From the way you guys have been speaking as a defensive unit in the early part of this season, it seems like there's a buy-in from everybody that you're going to figure out a way to evolve and get better as you move on as a unit. It's not the easiest thing in the world to do, but it seems like your teammates have pretty much bought in, are they?
13: Yeah, I think that goes back to the coaching staff we have, especially on the defensive side of the ball, and the guys that we have in the defensive room. I mean, we've got guys who are on year one, and I think there's some guys who are on year 11 or 12, so we've got the whole spectrum. And I think just the brotherhood we've created over the years, or over the course of the year with OTAs and training camp and now the season is something special. And when you have that bond with each other, it makes it a whole lot easier to go out there and not only play hard for yourself, but for the guys next to you, because you know them on a personal level and you don't want to let them down, right? And so that's something, I mean, every week we come in knowing that, and I think that drives what the push for development. I think we all want to go out there and be the best defense in the league and as best as we possibly can. And because of that, we're able to look at it and no nonsense our way through right through the week and make the corrections we have to make so that we can go out there and be our best the next week.
3: How is it that schools missed out on recruiting you out of high school, so you ended up walking on at UCLA?
13: I have no idea. I mean, you could probably say, I mean, I was in California. That's when COVID happened. And, you know, there wasn't really a senior season. No college. The year I went to college, every player had the opportunity to return. So teams weren't looking as much. But whatever the case was, I think it all worked out. I mean, I ended up at a place that I eventually got a shot at, and great education in school as well. And so was able to get, you know, the best of both worlds with that, and got a shot and was able to play. So I'm thankful for however it happened.
3: Your dad had said something interesting to you. I probably would mess the quote up, but he said something about the way you're perceived out there. What did he say to you?
13: Yeah, no, and that's something he preached, you know, my whole life, my siblings' whole life with me, is just, you know, you got to be able to, if you really want to get what you're looking for or have success at what you want, it doesn't really matter how good you think you are or anything like that. You've got to be able to convince these other people who, in my case, it's their jobs, their livelihood, depending on who they put on the field, right? Can help them with success or not. You've got to be able to convince those people that they need to have you on the field. Otherwise they're, you know, going to lose games and things like that because you're not out there. And so, that's just the mindset. Is it doesn't matter what I think. You got to make sure that the people who are in charge of it, based off, you know, how you work and everything like that, can trust to put you out there. And I think that that's something that just goes into every area of life as well. You know, just being willing to do whatever it takes to get to where you want.
3: Carson, it was really nice meeting you. Thanks for the time and good luck the rest of the way.
13: Yeah, thank you very much.
3: Let's find out what's happening around the NFL as we welcome in our NFL insider, Sports Illustrated's Albert Breer. Albert, how are you this week?
2: I'm doing great. Scott, how are you?
3: I'm good. And we just heard from Carson and a Browns team on Thursday night that took care of business, let the Steelers kind of come back into the ballgame, but still found a way to win 3-1. And I got to think there's a lot of people right now that are wondering, is this team for real? And when I say for real, I'm not saying Super Bowl champion, but is this team a true potential contender this year?
2: Are they going to win 11 games? I don't think so. But are they going to be in it into November and December? I think the potential for that is there. I think it starts with Todd Monken. And look, like one thing that was apparent to me when I was at their camp this summer was there's just, I'd say, a new energy and kind of a vibe about the team that was unmistakable, you know. And I think that's sort of indicative of how the guys have bought in. And I think if you've watched them the first four games, you can almost see the buy-in, right? Like in the way that they carry themselves on the field, how together they seem like they are. Yeah, and that brings me to the second piece of it, which is like it's become a good environment for young players to develop in. And, you know, really starting with the Travis Hunter trade and then continuing with the Myles Garrett trade, you know, over the last 2 years, they've made moves that acknowledge we need to get younger. And there's reason for that. Like that core that Myles Garrett went to the playoffs a couple times with had aged out, you know, and unfortunately for the Browns, because of the Deshaun Watson trade, they were really sapped of resources to inject youth into their roster in 22 and 23 and 24. So, you know, over the last 2 years, they've stockpiled picks, and now you're seeing it. It's the second year guys like Carson Schlesinger, like Mason Graham, who looked great in week 3, got hurt last night. Feel like they dodged a bullet a little bit there. Harold Fannin, Quinshon Judkins, Dylan Sampson, and then now the rookies, you're seeing the rookies already playing really well. Spencer Fano has been great at left tackle. Denzel Boston, Casey Concepcion, you know, at receiver. There's just, I think beyond just the vibe and what's apparent in the culture that's building there is you're starting to see a young core start to coalesce. And that's exciting for a couple of different reasons. Not the least of which is if you are drafting a young quarterback next year, we'll see what happens with Deshaun the rest of the year. But if you are drafting a young quarterback high next year, it looks like you're going to have a pretty good environment for him to come into if things keep going this way. Of course, with the caveat that you might play yourself out of position to take the one that you really want.
3: At the top, I was talking about some teams that have desperate situations early here, trying not to go 1-3 or 0-4. If you were to pick one out that is in the most desperate situation, I'm going to tee up for you that it could be the Rams because of the division they play in. Could 1-3 be unrecoverable in that division?
2: Well, I would give you the other team in LA, but I'll answer your question with the Rams. What I'm seeing with the Rams and what I've seen the last 2 weeks from the Rams, and I think the Australia game was an outlier for obvious reasons. I'm seeing the team that they're going to become. You know, they blew the Giants out. And I think in that Denver game, you saw every sign of where they're going. You know, that didn't mean they won the game. No. And I thought Denver was plucky. Denver got some breaks too. That much is obvious with, the call late in the game. But even with everything happening the way that it happened, Matthew Stafford almost brought him back again at the end, you know? So I just look at the Rams. They're playing without Puka Nacua. They're playing without Myles Garrett. And I think if you're looking close enough, you can see what they're going to be. And so does it make it more difficult? Yes. Would losing a game this weekend in Philadelphia be tough? Yes. Is the cost of it going to be not making the playoffs? I don't think so. But to your point, what it could mean is what these sorts of things meant last year for them, which was they had to go to Seattle to play the NFC Championship game. So I would tell you, like, I don't feel worse about them as a team, but when you're in that environment and like, and in that division, and the idea that losing a game you shouldn't or dropping a game here or there won't cost you. I mean, you're not paying attention to what happened at the end of last year where they lost a really close game in Seattle in the regular season, which wound up in a really weird way with the 2-point conversion and everything else. And that wound up putting them on the road in the playoffs where they lost by 4 points, where you could argue the home field advantage might have been the difference between them getting to the Super Bowl or not.
3: So you have their roommates at SoFi in a bigger, more desperate situation.
2: Yeah, this one's because of the schedule. I think their cushion was the two games at the top of their schedule, the Cardinals and the Raiders. And the Cardinals have fought their ass off and the Raiders are 3-0. So both teams I think are better than any of us thought they'd be. But they needed to go 2-0 in those games because of the way their schedule is set up. And now they go to Seattle. Then they have Kansas. Then they have Denver at home. Then they go to Kansas City. Then they have their bye. Then they have the Rams. That's technically a road game. It's at SoFi, so you don't really count that as a road game. And they have the Texans and Ravens. So that's their next six games. And they're already 0-3. So if they were 2-1 right now, like, you'd have the cushion. It's like, even if we lose the next, like, say we lose two of the next three, we're still at 500. If they lose two of the next three, they're 1-5. And so, like, I don't know where the path out is here. I think it takes them out of the division race, you know, because of who else is in the division, same as the Rams, where you got the Chiefs, who I think are really good, the Broncos, who I think are really good there. And now, you know, you're fighting with, you know, six or seven other teams in the AFC to get one of the three wild card spots. It's a tough place to be.
3: We saw the first pieces of what might fall into place before the trade deadline, which, by the way, isn't for like 5 weeks until November 10th. But we saw J.J. McCarthy get dealt to the New York Giants this week and Joey Porter Jr. get traded to the Dallas Cowboys. That Porter trade, obviously Dallas needs defensive help. They made a deal, and it sounds like it came together reasonably quickly once that conversation started.
2: Yeah, so this one was interesting because the Steelers wanted a lot if they were going to move on from him. And, you know, the Cowboys had reached out to them early. And the Cowboys, of course, have a relationship with the Steelers. They did a deal last year for George Pickens. They did a deal this summer for Broderick Jones. So they've done business together. And the Cowboys had checked in early in the offseason on a bunch of different defensive players across the league. Back in March, it was Max Crosby. At the start of training camp, they started looking around at corner. And so they made a call on Joey Porter. They made a call on Christian Gonzalez in New England. And, you know, they were just trying to make sure that they turned over every rock. If there was an opportunity somewhere, they stayed in touch with the Steelers. It was a no, it was a no, it was a no. And then this week happened. And, you know, Joey Porter Jr. was in the team's walkthrough with the first defense on Monday and Tuesday. All signs were that he was going to play. And then, a very, very light practice on Wednesday. Porter went to the coaches and told him his back was acting up and pulled himself out of the practice. And at that point, the Steelers said, that's enough. And the front office worked aggressively over the course of the afternoon. They called the Cowboys in mid-afternoon. And just before they all went to bed, the deal was done. So it happened that quickly. The groundwork had been laid for a while, but obviously the price had to come down a little bit with the Steelers so motivated to move him off the roster. And that's why they were so motivated to do it, because after he missed the first three games, after some of the passive aggressive stuff that had happened back and forth, for him to, you know, give the team the impression that he was going to play for 3 days and then pull himself out on the day before the game was a bridge too far.
4: New opportunity for J.J. McCarthy, or, you know, there's a lot built into there due to the fact that Jameis Winston just signed an extension with the New York Giants. So how does that all play out for the rest of the year?
2: I mean, I think it's just kind of like a wait and see, you know, and you put him in and you develop him in the system. And I think the good news here for J.J. is that this is an offense built for Jackson Dart from a skill set perspective. When they were coming out of college, you know, McCarthy in 24 and then Dart in 25, they profiled similarly. You know, they were guys that were good in movement, that were good, you know, in the RPO game. They had some moxie. I think most people would tell you that JJ has a little bit of a stronger arm. Jackson probably has a little more arm talent and that he can change speeds in the ball a little bit better. But they're similar. So the offense is set up in a way that should benefit J.J. McCarthy. I just have two questions with that. Number one, is that what he needs right now? Does he need to be playing? Now, he needs playing time eventually, right? But is that what's best for his development? Is it to play right now? And we all know what's going to happen. If Jameis Winston has two or three bad games, J.J. McCarthy will be all over the back page, right? That's just New York. You know, and then the second thing is, if they play him that way, does he hold up? You know, and it's just such a tricky thing. And I think in certain ways, it's similar to Trey Lance a few years ago, where, you know, we all thought those guys were going to perfect situations, you know, where Trey Lance went to San Francisco and JJ went to Minnesota, and it seemed great. But those guys, both for different reasons, some reasons were the same, both just needed to play. And needed somebody to commit to them and ride out some development time with them. And both those guys got that longer leash, JJ in 25 and Trey in 22. And then those guys got hurt and they struggled and they weren't going to get that leash again because those teams are contending teams. And so it's sort of the double-edged sword of going to a team like that, right? It's like, yeah, it's great. You got great coaching. You got great teammates, all the rest of it. But if you really need to develop and you need your team to ride out your struggles, there might be a little less patience there. And we'll see. I mean, the Giants, if they throw him out there, like, are they going to be patient with him? I think the same question exists.
4: Albert, thanks so much. We appreciate it. We will talk to you again next week.
2: All right. Thanks, Scott.
12: Fourth and goal from the three. It's an empty set. Waller and Hubbard to the left. Three receivers bunched right. Young the snap. Quick throw to the end zone. Wide open. Chuba Hubbard for a touchdown. His second receiving touchdown of the Young season. He scored one early last week as well. Rice Young, touchdown pass number four on this Young season.
4: Anish Shroff on the Carolina Panthers radio network is a newly minted captain with a new long-term contract. Continues to just do his job for his team. If you're listening to this show, you likely know Chuba Hubbard's name. Now in his sixth season, the Oklahoma State product has been a Carolina Panther since arriving in the NFL in 2021. He got there as part of a crowded running back room led by Christian McCaffrey. And although the faces have changed, there's still always been another back who shared or taken Chuba's spotlight. But that kind of thing doesn't sound like it means much to him. A humble and family-oriented young man from Canada, his teammates call him a culture setter. Chuba and I talked this week as he got ready for Sunday Night Football against the Lions, and we began by talking about the Panthers' offense, which has put up more points in three games than any Carolina team in history.
14: Yeah, I mean, I think from the play calling to obviously us executing the plays from top down, I think everyone's been doing a great job. I think, like, there's still some stuff we're leaving out there. We haven't found our best yet, but we're doing a pretty good job. So, yeah, it's a good feeling to know that we're we're on pace to where we want to be.
5: Seems like there's more of an emphasis this year on trying to push the ball down the field. Does that change your contribution and your role offensively?
14: No, I mean, I always say, regardless if it's running, passing, or running, passing. I don't have an arm, unfortunately, like that, but running, blocking, catching, whatever it is, I'm going to do my best to help out there. And obviously, we have a bunch of great receivers that can take the top off and make big plays, explosive plays down the field. So that is attributes to that.
5: Your teammates, your coaching staff, they talk about that. They talk about those things that you do when you don't have the ball in your hand, the ability to block, the ability to contribute in any way you can when you're on the field. It sounds like that's something that you have prided yourself on really since coming into the NFL. Is that true?
14: Yeah, I mean, anytime I'm on the field, I want to be able to affect the game and more than anything, do my job at a high level, even if it's something that isn't deemed sexy or whatever like that. But there's a bunch of moving parts just in a single play, and sometimes one thing could be off, and that's what stops a play from being successful. So I think we all pride ourselves, especially on the offensive side, of not being a guy that's going to allow the play not to work because of ourselves. So it's a good thing to have in a group.
5: You're a captain now, and you've kind of carried yourself that way almost from the beginning, but being named the captain, putting the C on the jersey, did that mean something?
14: Yeah, I mean, like you said, I kind of always looked at myself as a leader. That's kind of how I've always been throughout my entire life. When I first came to Carolina, that was the first thing I said when I was getting scouted was, I want to be able to change the culture here. I want to be able to change the trajectory of the team and the program and help be a part of that in any way possible. And regardless of having that title, you have to carry yourself that way. We have a bunch of captains that weren't named captains that lead and do great things like that. With that being said, obviously, it's an honor for my teammates to vote me as a captain. I don't take that for granted.
5: That's a pretty confident way of looking at things about who you are and what you intend to be, especially when you get to the league and you become a Panther as a backup to a guy like Christian McCaffrey.
14: Yeah, I mean, I was very fortunate to have a guy like that in my room that's, you know, the ultimate professional, does everything right, a great leader, a great player, great on and off the field. It was a great example set for me early on. And obviously, I was a pretty, not as much anymore, but I was pretty wild, young, passionate back that liked to voice his opinion a lot and kind of get rah-rah on a lot of guys, kind of bucked them the wrong way. But I had to earn my respect, and I made sure I did that.
5: You look back at that now, you think about how young you were then and about how much you have grown experience-wise now. But I'm going to guess you probably wouldn't have wanted to take that out of you back then any more than you would want to be doing necessarily all of that right now.
14: Yeah, I mean, all I'll say is, like, I'm going to be authentically myself 1,000%. I'm forever trying to grow and be a better person on and off the field, but, of course, a better leader and player. And as that happens, you evolve into different people. And obviously, you're the same person at the core, but you just learn to be better in those moments. And if you're really chasing or seeking that to be the best version of yourself, you know that there's some things you got to add to and some things you got to take back from.
5: We're talking with Carolina Panthers running back Chuba Hubbard. You were pretty young growing up in Canada when you decided that you were, in a lot of ways, going to be responsible for your family, for your mom, for your sister. Where did that call come from in you?
14: Yeah, I mean, I think a big thing for me was my family, just like anyone's, had their struggles. And, you know, I see my mom work really hard growing up, do everything, and I just seen the effects it has just on all of us and how much it meant to her to just be able to take care of her kids. And I don't know what planted in my heart that I wanted to be able to do that. But I think just at a young age, God just put it on my soul and put it on my mind to be able to take care of my family and do my best to try to, you know, change the trajectory of where our life's going to go. And from this point on, and I was probably like 6 years old, and I had these dreams to do these things and to help my family in so many ways. And it was just a fire that was always lit in me and will forever be lit in me. So I think it just comes from my faith in God and then also just having such a great family.
5: The translation of your first name is Gift of God, right?
14: Mm-hmm.
5: There you go.
14: Yeah.
5: Was it football? Was football what you thought was going to be that way, even from that young an age?
14: Well, I started track when I was about 6 years old, and then I got into football when I was around nine. So originally I thought it was going to be track. I was actually very fortunate enough to be gifted in track quite well at a young age. So I did well there, made national teams, got to travel just based off making those teams and stuff. That kind of like showed me, okay, you might have a chance with this later on if you stay consistent and work hard. And football came along, and it kind of just, I picked it up pretty fast.

0: that, this or that. But I think forever being hungry and chasing something is what can lead you to greatness. So I take pride in that. And I definitely always have a chip on my shoulder.
1: When you're an athlete, and people who are listening to this, most of them aren't, and you know that a couple of years ago you had 293 touches and 1,366 yards, you got to the end zone, pretty clear example of what you're capable of doing if a team decides to put the ball in your hands. How do you avoid the impulse to say, well, come on, get me the ball?
0: I think I just remember, like, it takes a lot of work to get that stuff done. But at the same time, I'm humble enough to know that regardless of how things need to get done, my biggest focus is winning. Obviously, I think anybody always wants to say, I want the ball, I want this or that. But in my truest of truths, like, honestly, in my heart, I care about winning the most. So, I mean, we saw last year how things shaped out, injury and stuff like that. And we were winning games and I was happy doing that. Obviously, you want to be able to attribute to the team and be a part of the success, no doubt. But at the end of the day, I look at last year as a reflection and I was living some of the things I once prayed for. Maybe not exactly how I thought it would be, but I was getting things that I asked God for years. So, I think a lot of times we often want things the way we want them. And sometimes they happen a little differently, but regardless, what you want in your heart, and if you work towards those things, you'll receive them. So I just attribute myself to working hard, being me every single day, and regardless of the outcome, I know that I hold true to that.
1: Is the fact that there are a bunch of kids in Sherwood Park to get to see NFL players now and be able to experience a little bit more about what the game is like, is that some of you paying back the road you were on, and is that some of you thinking that maybe someday there's going to be some guys who lead a path, maybe not the exact path, but a path like Chuba Hubbard?
0: Yeah, I mean, being in Edmonton, being in Sherwood Park, I mean, growing up, I don't think I ever saw an NFL player or NBA player, like any type of professional athlete, obviously CFL, of course, but I never got the opportunity to really see that. I saw some track guys, but that was like a dream of mine. And even the CFL guys were like heroes to me, so I just knew the impact little things like that had on me at a young age. So for me to be able to go back home, show face, be with the kids, be in the community, and then also bring back a bunch of guys that play on the Ravens, play on the Chargers, play on the Bears, play on the Steelers, teams that all these kids love growing up. It's like, I try to tell them, like, you guys come, you don't realize, like, you're instantly like superstars here. People are going crazy, like, cause it's just not something they used to. So. It's definitely a blessing to do that.
1: Chuba, thanks so much for the time. Appreciate it. It was nice meeting you. Good luck the rest of the way.
0: Appreciate it, Scott. Have a good one.
1: Chuba Hubbard and the Carolina Panthers host the Detroit Lions on Sunday Night Football. Our coverage begins with NFL Sunday at 7:30 Eastern Time. Up next, it's been 20 years since the Saints went marching in, carrying the hearts of an entire region and community. We'll take a look back. 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
11: 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It is all over. The Saints have defeated the Colts 31-17. The New Orleans Saints have won their first Super Bowl championship.
12: 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The beginning of that Saints march came after the devastation of Hurricane Katrina. Following one of the deadliest storms in history in late August of 2005, a fairly new head coach was waiting for his team to return to their home stadium. He was also looking for a quarterback. Hall of Famer Drew Brees told me about the genesis of this inspiring chapter when he and I spoke back in February.
13: Sean had only been there a month, you know, in New Orleans as the head coach. And, I mean, I'll never forget when I got the call. I was in the Arby's drive-thru in Birmingham, Alabama, rehabbing my shoulder, right? And I don't recognize the number, but I'm like, hey, I got to pick it up. You know, this might be important. Who knows? I'm looking for a job. And it's, hey, Drew Brees, this is Sean Payton. And I remember covering up the phone and looking over at my father-in-law because he would drive me to rehab every day because I'd had surgery in Birmingham with Dr. James Andrews. And then now I'm doing all my rehab there. I lived there for 4 months trying to get back. And I remember covering up the phone and looking over at my father-in-law, and I said, who is Sean Payton? Yeah, that was the beginning right there. I'll tell you what, you know, what was so important to me, was on our visit to New Orleans, my wife and I, look, I didn't know if I was going to be able to come back and play. You know, I'm an ultra confident individual, and yet I was faced with the realities of my injury and everything. And I mean, I just saw this unwavering confidence from this guy, this first time head coach, in me, and truly feeling like he had hand selected me, like, you're my guy. And I know you're going to come back. And not only that, but we're going to build this thing around you. We're taking all the things that you were great at in San Diego, and we're taking all the things that I know you'll be great at with this West Coast offense. We're going to blend it together, and we're going to build this around you, and it's going to be a collaboration, and it's going to be great. And I will forever be in his debt for that. And honestly, every day that I played, I did it to prove him right. Every day.
14: That's a statement. And again, you were put in a position, like you said, where it was kind of built around you. And over that, the course of time, it kind of grew to be you, an extension of you. The comfort level of playing in something like that has to be amazing.
13: Yeah, it was, again, his confidence in me, was meant the world. There was still the reality of me, you know, needing to get this shoulder back. And, but man, slowly but surely, it was, you know, one throw one day would be the one, and then it was two throws, and it was four throws, and it was 10 throws, and then it was all of a sudden every throw was the way it was supposed to be. And then as I was gaining confidence in the offense, and as he empowered me more, hey, you're going to be the one IDing the mic. You're going to be the one running 2 minute. You're going to be the one. And it's like, all right. And it was like the more that he put on me, it was just the more that it strengthened me and equipped me. To where we were able to go with our careers there together and what we were able to build and be a part of.
14: As for the rest of the football world, knowing that New Orleans was back, that message was clearly delivered in the game being commemorated this week. Monday Night Football has the Saints hosting the Falcons here on Westwood One, the same matchup from September 25th, 2006, the night the Saints returned home from one of the worst nightmares a community could imagine. With more, here's Steve Futterman.
15: This is very serious, and it's of the highest nature.
16: August 28th, 2005, the night before Katrina struck, there were ominous warnings.
17: We cannot stress enough the danger this hurricane poses to Gulf Coast communities. I urge all citizens to put their own safety and the safety of their families first by moving to safe ground.
16: Weather forecasts showed Katrina increasing in strength as it made its way directly towards New Orleans.
18: Now, as you look at the satellite photograph, we've seen more and more of the eye becoming more apparent there, and so that's an indication that this thing is gaining strength and probably on the verge of becoming a Category 4 hurricane as it continues to move.
16: The next day it struck, and when the city's levee system failed, it unleashed unimagined death and destruction. This memorable 911 emergency call as floodwaters reached the top of this woman's home.
19: So I'm going to die. The water is steady rising in the attic, ma'am. And I'm going to drown in the attic.
16: With 80% of the city underwater, it was soon apparent the New Orleans Saints would have to find somewhere else to play. Games were moved to San Antonio, Baton Rouge, and New Jersey.
20: Welcome back to Giants Stadium, everybody. This is technically a home game for the New Orleans Saints, displaced by Hurricane Katrina.
16: With the Superdome suffering serious damage, it was unclear when the Saints would return. An ambitious plan, though, soon emerged. As unrealistic as it may have seemed, the Saints would return the following season. And on September 25th, 2006, 56 weeks after Katrina, a Monday night football game The Saints against the Atlanta Falcons.
20: 392 days ago, one of the worst natural disasters in history nearly wiped New Orleans and its surroundings completely off the map. Now, just 13 months after Hurricane Katrina struck the Gulf region, we are back in one of the best venues in sports as the NFL and the Saints are ready to show us that you can go home again.
16: Perhaps never has a football game meant more to a city.
1: It is still remembered as the first real step towards anyone here believing that the city would survive and revive.
16: Actor-comedian Harry Shearer has lived in New Orleans since 2005.
1: The return of the Saints was profoundly significant as a signal that New Orleans had a chance to come back.
16: The game was full of emotions.
21: Right-footed. It got a block to the five. The Saints are going to recover. Touchdown, New Orleans.
16: Steve Gleason's block punt has come to symbolize the Saints' return and the city's recovery. Today, Gleason is battling ALS. He cannot speak on his own. He uses a device that speaks the words he wants to say.
22: That moment connected my life to New Orleans in a way I never could have planned. 20 years later, I feel the love. And I'm grateful to be here for whatever comes next.
23: Deuce McAllister, running on a surgically repaired knee, gains 3 to the 23.
16: Another Saints star was running back Deuce McAllister, who ran for 81 yards.
24: For 3 hours, we wanted to be able to give our fans hope and let them take their minds off of all of the other stuff. All of the other stuff for 3 hours. That's what we tried to do. And that game, I'll never forget Coach Payton just saying, it will be like the Super Bowl. It was bigger than the Super Bowl. It was bigger than the Super Bowl. It was perfect.
20: A joyous night in New Orleans has come to an end on the football field. Let the party begin. The Saints win it. They beat Atlanta, and they do it resoundingly, 23-3.
16: When it was over, some Saint fans had tears in their eyes. Harry Shearer says 2 decades later, the game still resonates.
1: It was a civic renewal signal that I think so far exceeded the importance of a football game. It was a signal that we would come back.
16: And in the Saints locker room after the game,
25: I can't split this ball up 500,000 ways. I can't do that. I can't cut it up into 500,000 pieces, all right, to give to everybody in this city. But this game ball is going to everybody in this city. This city is getting this game ball from our organization, this team.
16: The game ball was dedicated appropriately to the city of New Orleans. I'm Steve Futterman.
14: Thanks, Steve. A heartfelt and inspiring moment for a community thrust together by circumstance, but risen again by cooperation and determination. That's going to do it for another edition of NFL Insider. Join us on Monday for that special evening when the Falcons visit the Saints. Jamie Erdahl and Doug Peterson host the pregame show beginning at 7 Eastern time. Reminder to join us as well for Sunday Night Football. Ryan Racky and Mike Golic have all the action from Charlotte as the Panthers host the Lions. The producer of NFL Insider is Nick Pope. Executive producer Mike Eby. The senior vice president of sports for Cumulus Media and Westwood One is Bruce Gilbert. Now, for Albert Breer and Steve Futterman and the rest of our crew, I'm Scott Graham. Thanks for joining us. 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
5: 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Jared Goff and Detroit escaped a tight game with a home win in Week 3. 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
37: 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Today, the Mountain Hawks return to Patriot League play as they host the Fordham Rams. Now, let's head out to Goodman Stadium and join Tom Fallon and Connor Brown. Countdown to kickoff is on the air.
1: And a beautiful good morning here in the Lehigh Valley. Tom Fallon, Connor Brown with you from Goodman Stadium, where today, as you heard there, it is the Lehigh Mountain Hawks 5-0 on the season, taking on the Fordham Rams in Patriot League football action. And Connor, it's a great, I've got a gorgeous day for football. I'm just happy to be on the air out here. I missed the last home game, the game before that. I missed the pregame show. So it's, now it finally feels like football season with you and I on the air together out here.
8: No, absolutely. It's been a long time coming. You know, I've been riding solo a little bit with these pregames and postgames for a majority of the season. But glad to have you back in the seat. And, yeah, I mean, it's going to be a great game here today as the Mountain Hawks return to Goodman Stadium. Fordham, you know, you look at their overall record, not the prettiest, but then you look at their Patriot League slate so far. Really close loss to Colgate and then ran the football very, very well against William & Mary. So great to have you back for a great football matchup here in Bethlehem.
1: We're going to talk some more about this matchup. We're going to get to know a Mountain Hawk and get some previews of other Patriot League action. But let's bring on the guys who are going to call the game today. It's Matt Kerr and Mike Yadish. Guys?
9: Thanks, Tom. Mike, after two Ivy opponents, is Lehigh's back to the Patriot League and a Fordham team that put up 52 points against William & Mary 2 weeks ago.
10: Yeah, it's funny. You know, there's a couple ways to look at that. One, we thought William & Mary was better than they were after they knocked off Villanova. Or two, Fordham has talent, and they just played a ridiculously tough schedule.
9: And that's the next part. Lehigh, well, I'll get to that. Lehigh played in the rain and the wind last week and won 20-7. It's gorgeous today. Do you expect more touchdowns?
10: Yeah, but I think it's still going to be a defensive game. It's going to be a running game, clock control game, especially by Lehigh. So I think you'll definitely get more touchdowns than in the monsoon at Franklin Field, but not as much as you might think.
9: For, as you said, Fordham has played two FBS teams and lost both by a lot of points. What do teams like Fordham get out of those games besides money?
10: Yeah, you know, as long as you come out not beat up, I think you can sit there and say, hey, those teams, like when you go to Lehigh today, the, you know, the best team in the Patriot League so far, their coaches can say, well, they're not as good as North Dakota State. They're not as good as Coastal Carolina. There's, you know what I mean? So they might have that mentality, but I think it's good to play those games, but I'll tell you what, with like, you look at like Lafayette last year, not to be a different subject, but they might have made the playoffs last year if they didn't lose to Oregon State, you know, because they had a good record. So there's good things and bad things about playing those upper level teams.
9: The last two games, Lehigh's defense has been very good. 7 interceptions, 8 sacks. That helps the offense as well, right?
10: Absolutely, especially with a new quarterback being in there. And they've only asked him to, Derek Norton, pretty much just manage the offense, don't make mistakes. And the defense really has stepped up their game, surprisingly, because that's where Lehigh lost everything from last year on that front 7. And they've been a really solid unit so far.
9: Mike and I will step aside. We'll be back about 20 minutes before the game starts for the rest of Countdown to Kickoff. It's back to Tom and Connor.
1: Thank you very much, guys. And, yeah, I think if you just look at the overall record, you're missing the total little picture here. And I know there's a lot of folks kind of that when that Fordham, William & Mary score came over, opened a lot of eyes like, whoa, okay, I think we need to start taking Fordham really seriously because they were really struggling in that first game against Colgate, but we didn't also have a sense for how good Colgate was. Now seeing that, seeing what Fordham did to William & Mary, it's like, maybe Lehigh, Colgate, Fordham are the three best teams in this league.
8: I mean, it remains a possibility at this point with, you know, Villanova faltering in some of their matchups. We've seen William & Mary just continue to stumble as well. And, you know, going back to that William & Mary and Fordham game, like, I don't care who you're playing. When you rush for over 420 yards in a football game, I mean, that is an impressive accomplishment. And that's exactly what the Rams did 2 weeks ago. You know, I know they faltered a little bit last week against Stony Brook, but that is a good Seawolves team, you know, playing over there. So I think that today is going to be a lot closer than I think a lot of people imagine. You know, it's still going to give the favor to Lehigh, and you know, I think that they're the better team, not only on paper, but what we also see on the field. But this is not going to be a pushover opponent in Fordham. And, you know, one aspect that Fordham's going to have in their favor is going to see Derek Morgan and whether or not he's going to step out of that game manager role a little bit today, which I would expect Dan Hunt to kind of challenge him and see if he can push the ball downfield a little bit more today.
1: Meanwhile, on the other side, another aspect of this game to keep an eye on is Gunnar Smith from Fordham, their starting quarterback, not just because of his ability to throw the ball, but he also is a threat to run with the football. He threw five games. Now, his total net yards is 88, but he's gained 220, lost 132 through sacks and things of that nature. But rushing for 220 through five games shows that he is totally capable of tucking it and running.
8: No, absolutely. And he was a guy who actually led the Patriot League last year in passing yards per game. And if you look at his average so far this year, it's way down to 123. But that's because Fordham's running the football a lot more. And when he can add in his legs to the already great backfield that's, you know, features Jamel Jones and Johan L. Luis, that makes it that much more tougher. I know opponents who have played Lehigh the past couple of years have had trouble with the dual threat ability of Hayden Johnson and Derek Morgan. So that's something you got to keep an eye out for Gunnar Smith. And, you know, don't fully get caught up in his stats so far this year, and especially how many passing yards he's averaging per game, because that is a quarterback over there from the Bronx that can certainly sling it.
1: Meanwhile, another stat to keep an eye on here for me is looking at Fordham offensively and defensively on third downs. When Fordham has the ball, their third down percentage, they are 16 of 58, which is about 27.5%. They don't do a good job of extending drives when they get the third down. Conversely, they are allowing 34 of 69 third down attempts to be converted, meaning they're having trouble getting off the field on third down. Now, again, take a look at the competition. Maybe right. That factors in. But that is going to be a factor today if you know, Fordham wants to win this football game. They have to stay on the field and get off the field.
8: No, absolutely, because against this Lehigh offense, that's the number one priority. I mean, any defense wants to get off the field as soon as possible, but a Lehigh offense that is constructed to, you know, run the clock, run the football, and pick up multiple first downs, that is an area of certainly of concern for Fordham's defense and trying to keep Lehigh off the field, because you saw it last week, even when they weren't putting up points, they're able to establish some very long scoring drives, and I'd expect Lehigh to do the exact same today.
1: And meanwhile, looking at the Lehigh defense coming today, they have been the story here. First of all, the multiple stops against Dartmouth to slam the door, the dominating performance against William & Mary and Penn. Really, William & Mary, maybe with the exception of the one touchdown in the first half, didn't score anything else other than that until Lehigh had this game salted away, and it was just, you know, making the score look a little bit more competitive. And, of course, even last week, now, granted, it was a 20-0 game, so it wasn't a blowout, but Penn not putting any points up on the board until just before the 2-minute timeout in the fourth quarter. The defense has, it's hard to lose when you don't give up any points, and the Lehigh defense has done a fantastic job over the last few weeks.
8: Yeah, look, that last week's game, Lehigh went into the half leading 3-0. I actually think the defense was playing so well last weekend that if the score stayed 3-0, Lehigh could have won that football game. That's how dominant the defense was, because you talk about that fourth quarter score with, you know, just before the 2-minute warning. Penn before that drive had not over 100 yards of total offense. I mean, from the midway point in the second quarter all the way up to that, you know, final drive where Penn finally got the ball into the end zone, Lehigh was not letting them do anything offensively. So, you know, we talked about to start the year offensively for Lehigh kind of being the headline a little bit when you look at some of their fast starts. You know, Holy Cross to get out to an early 21-0 lead. William & Mary, a huge halftime lead. But then also you look over at the box score and it's like, oh, the opposing offense really isn't doing anything either. So I think last week really just full display showed not only does Lehigh have, like, talented individuals on the defensive side, they are just so cohesive as a unit, you have to have the most confidence in the world in them.
1: So again, Lehigh coming in 5-0. Lehigh is going to be heading into a bye after this. Dare I say a perfectly placed bye? I mean, right smack dab in the middle of the season, splitting it up. Six games, week off, six more games to finish it out. Interestingly, in the back half of the season, with six games remaining, only two of them will be here at Goodman Stadium. Now, two of the others are going to be in the state of Pennsylvania, with a game down on the main line against Villanova on October 24th, and of course the rivalry game in Easton coming up in November. But one of the, after today, there's not a lot of opportunities to come back. There's going to be back-to-back home games against Bucknell and Colgate, Halloween, November 7th, and those are the last scheduled home games. You never know, maybe you get another one in the postseason like Lehigh did last year, but you can't count on that. Not a lot of home dates left after today.
8: No, and you brought it up perfectly where this is the perfect time for Lehigh to have their bye, because you talked about, you know, playing two more games in the state of Pennsylvania, but then you have to go all the way up to Ithaca coming out of the bye week to take on Cornell. You have Richmond, which is not an easy drive to get to right before the rivalry week. So I think when you look at bye weeks, this is kind of perfect for Lehigh, where not going to be playing here at Goodman a lot for the rest of the season, and surely can rest up a little bit and get ready for some of those longer road trips that are going to take place in the second half of the season.
1: This is the Countdown to Kickoff Show. Tom Fallon, Connor Brown with you outside the gates of Goodman Stadium on just an absolutely beautiful Saturday here in the Lehigh Valley as your Lehigh Mountain Hawks put their 5-0 mark on the line against the Fordham Rams today in Patriot League play. Kickoff set for noon. Coming up, we'll go around the Patriot League, looking back at last week. The award winners will preview the games coming up today and still get to know a Mountain Hawk and play the Know Your Enemy quiz and a whole lot more fun as we continue on here leading up to kickoff at noon on Fox Sports Radio 94.7 FM and 1230 AM in Easton.
0: Hey, I'm Jonathan Knight from the New Kids on the Block. 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
1: Back at Goodman Stadium, Tom Fallon here with Connor Brown for the Countdown to Kickoff Show as we get ready for Lehigh and Fordham this afternoon with a noon kick here at Goodman Stadium, taking a look back at last week in the Patriot League. Of course, Lehigh victorious over Penn by a score of 20-7 in a very dreary, rainy day down in Philadelphia at Franklin Field.
8: Tell you firsthand it was.
1: I don't think the weather was that bad, but it probably felt that way to Bucknell out in Pittsburgh as they lost 59-0 to the Pitt Panthers, who I expect to see in the top 25 next week with their thrilling win last night against Virginia Tech. Lafayette fell behind Holy Cross, tried to battle back, but just too many turnovers did in the Leopards as Holy Cross was victorious in Easton by a score of 38-30. Georgetown fell to Columbia 20-17 in overtime. It was this Fordham Rams team losing to Stony Brook 31-16. Richmond picked up a victory, defeating Furman 13-9. Colgate went down to the main line and gave Villanova their second league loss as Colgate won it by a score of 28-21. And William and Mary took it on the chin against the Duke Blue Devils, stepping up in class, losing by a score of 62-7. So again, as we stand right now, Lehigh and Colgate both 3-0 in Patriot League play. Richmond 2-0. This Fordham team is 1-1. Villanova, William and Mary, and Holy Cross are all 1-2. Lafayette's 0-1 because of that game that was a no contest with Georgetown, and Bucknell and Georgetown both 0-2 in the league.
8: Yeah, I mean, the not the most surprising outcome from last week, but certainly the one that you take the most away from was Colgate going on the road to take down Villanova. And, you know, we had our question marks about, you know, Villanova after the way they started the year, and also the same with Colgate. You know, we were questioning, is this Colgate team real this year? Is Villanova just stumbling a little bit? I think we got some answers last week. I think Colgate's certainly for real. And they have a pretty good matchup today that we'll get to here shortly. Another top 20 matchup for the Raiders.
1: Take a look at the players of the week and the awards that were given out by the Patriot League. The offensive player of the week honor went to junior quarterback David Lynch for Holy Cross. He completed 22 of 37 passes for 230 yards and four touchdowns in that 38-30 victory over Lafayette. The four touchdown passes, a career high, and he leads the Patriot League in passing yards with 1,092 and is tied for the league lead in touchdown passes with eight.
8: And the Patriot League Defensive Player of the Week honor goes to Trooper Price as the senior Colgate linebacker recorded nine tackles, including 2.5 tackles for loss, to go along with a sack and a half in Colgate's 28-21 victory over number 22 Villanova. The Raiders defense held the Wildcats to just 260 total yards, and 7 points after the half, as this is the second time this year that he has been voted Patriot League Defensive Player of the Week.
1: Special teams player of the week in the Patriot League goes to Lehigh's own Connor Poole, the junior kicker kicker punter from Williamsport. Hit on 2 of 3 field goal attempts in both of his PATs for 8 points in the 20-7 win. He averaged 44.3 yards per punt on 6 attempts, including a long of 54 yards, to earn his second straight Patriot League Special Teams Player of the Week honor. His 48-yard field goal in the first quarter tied the third longest in Lehigh program history, and was the only points in the first half of that ball game last week.
8: And he was the best player on the field last weekend in Philadelphia. Not something you can say a whole lot about a punter or kicker, but Poole was absolutely tremendous, along with the tremendous first name. Rookie of the Week honors goes to first-year running back from Colgate, Caleb Nauman, as Nauman rushed for 66 yards and also included his first collegiate touchdown in Colgate's 28-21 victory over Villanova. That touchdown came in the first quarter, a 6-yard rush, as, big win last week for Colgate, and Nauman takes home Rookie of the Week honors.
1: Take a look at today's schedule in the Patriot League. Of course, this game, one of the league games of the day, the earliest kick of the afternoon, is Lehigh-Fordham coming up at noon. Coming up at 12:30, another conference game taking place over in Easton, as the Lafayette Leopards have an opportunity here to impress as they host a ranked team themselves, a Richmond team. Bit of a discrepancy here, 17th in one poll, 24th in the other. You know, a lot of times you see a little bit of a difference from one ranking to the next, but very rarely do you see a 7-spot difference. But
8: right.
1: That's Richmond, 17 in one poll, 24 in another. Again, they're over at Lafayette this afternoon with a 12:30 kickoff and with a preview of the matchup between the Spiders and the Leopards from the Lafayette Sports Network. Here's Gary Laubach.
3: Lafayette stays on College Hill for the second straight week, hosting Richmond. The Spiders are currently nationally ranked at number 17 and 24 in two separate polls. The Leopards are coming off back-to-back losses to Columbia and to Holy Cross in their Patriot League opener. Richmond enters the week 4-1 overall, 2-0 in Patriot League action. The Spiders claim wins over Bucknell, Howard, Georgetown, and Furman, with the lone loss coming to FBS foe North Carolina State on September 11th. The Spiders are coming off a 13-9 home win over Furman. Ashton Snellsire is calling the signals, completing 92 of 175 for 1,025 yards with 8 touchdowns and 4 interceptions. Wide receivers freshman Bryce Allen and senior Kwanye Vini have combined for 34 catches, 521 yards, and 4 touchdowns. On the ground, Richmond has averaged 117.6 yards per game, led by senior Aziz Foster-Powell, who has 353 rushing yards to go along with 5 touchdowns. Defensively, junior linebacker Blake Hauser has a team-best 38 tackles with 2.5 sacks through 5 games. Defensive lineman Daniel Sellers and defensive lineman Camden Bird each have 5.5 sacks for a unit that leads the Patriot League with 19, 6 more than any other team. Russ Huseman is in his 10th year as the Spiders' head coach. For Lafayette, junior wide receiver Mason Keener of Nazareth High School and senior quarterback Dan Lepofsky turned in career games versus Holy Cross. Keener reeled in 10 catches, one short of his career high, for 152 yards and 3 touchdowns, both career best. It was the first 3-touchdown game for a Leopard receiver in a decade. On the other end of the connection was Lepofsky, who completed 21 of 39 passes for 306 yards and four touchdowns, all career highs. Senior wide receiver Carson Persing continues to extend the career receiving list, making six catches for 96 yards versus Holy Cross to move to 160 for his career. He currently ranks fifth for career receptions. Lafayette is 4-0 against the Spiders, but they will need an outstanding effort against this nationally ranked opponent. Kickoff 12:30 at Fisher Stadium in Easton.
1: Thank you, Gary Laubach, for that preview. Again, Lafayette-Richmond at 12:30. Also at 12:30 today, one of two games involving Patriot League versus Ivy League competition as the Georgetown Hoyas host Lehigh's next opponent, the Big Red from Cornell, which Lehigh will play in 2 weeks after having next week off. Villanova at home in non-conference action at 1 o'clock hosting Morgan State, a 3:30 game in the Patriot League. And I'm very curious about this one, Connor. Holy Cross at William & Mary. I can see that going either way, I'll be honest with you.
8: No, absolutely. That to me is a toss-up game. And, you know, I think the winner of that game kind of rejuvenates their season a little bit, where, you know, you only will have one conference loss if you win here today. So we'll be, you know, Holy Cross after that really bad start, you know, kind of getting back on the wagon. Or William & Mary, who had a lot of hype coming into this year, has experienced some hiccups, including the Fordham game. So to me, that is a much, you know, I would consider that a loser leaves town type of ball game.
1: And then a matchup of two ranked teams to close it out, 7 p.m. tonight. Colgate is at Harvard, the other Ivy League Patriot League matchup. Colgate in the coaches poll number 20, Harvard at 22. Whereas in the Stats Perform FCS poll, Harvard's 20 and Colgate at 22. So those are the matchups coming up today in involving Patriot League teams. Coming up next, we're going to get to know a Mountain Hawk with Austin Huff from the offensive line. We're going to go around Lehigh Athletics to let you know what else has been going on over the past week and what's coming up this week, and also play the Know Your Enemy quiz with Austin Huff. All that and more leading up to kickoff today between Lehigh and Fordham, live from Goodman Stadium, Fox Sports Radio, 94.7 FM and 1230 AM in Easton.
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1: Tom Fallon, Connor Brown with you outside of Goodman Stadium as we get ready for Lehigh football today. The Mountain Hawks taking on the Fordham Rams with a noon kickoff. We're going to go around Lehigh Athletics, let you know what else has been going on in Lehigh sports over the past week and what's coming up. And there's a lot of teams in action. Let's say that. If they've been in action or about to get into action, there's a lot of stuff going on. But also each week we like to have a little fun with one of the players. We call it Get to Know a Mountain Hawk, and I tell them, like, look, this isn't X's and O's. This is going to be a whole lot of fun, personal questions. And this week, the person I caught up with was senior offensive lineman Austin Huff.
7: Austin, good to meet you. Thanks for stopping by. First, everybody, tell everybody out there where you're from and what your major is here at Lehigh.
15: Austin Huff. I'm from just outside Tampa, Florida, and my major is journalism.
7: What made you want to come to Lehigh?
15: Just the community, the people, the coaches. When I first came on my visit, I loved just everything about all the people, how they're all connected, and how it really becomes a community over your 4 years here.
7: What's your favorite spot at Lehigh that has nothing to do with football?
15: I would have to go with the Cup. It's the ice cream spot down on Farrington Square.
7: Nice. Now, who's your all-time favorite football player?
15: Charles Woodson.
7: Ooh, a defensive. Okay, that's an interesting choice.
15: Raiders
7: guy. All right, what's your favorite road environment you've ever played in front of?
15: I will give an honorable mention to Idaho my sophomore year, traveling out there, but I'll have to go Lof last year, greatest football game I've played in. Enough said.
7: Makes sense. I've heard that one a few times this year. Now, what's the one road trip you hope you never have to make again, even if you know you still have to?
15: Another honorable mention, honorable mention to Richmond, Dartmouth, my freshman or sophomore year. Freshman year, it was a trip.
7: Yeah, I'm sure it was. Now, what's on your pregame playlist?
15: A lot of country and a lot of rap. It starts country, then turns rap before the game.
7: What's the last thing you binge watched?
15: Money Heist.
7: Ooh. Any good?
15: Very good.
7: All right. What's your go-to movie?
15: Blindside.
7: Good call. I like that one, especially for an offensive lineman. Your last meal on earth would be what?
15: Steak and eggs.
7: Like the steak, you can keep the eggs. How about your dream vacation is to go where?
15: South of France or Italy.
7: Like those? If you're stranded on a deserted island and you could have three things with you, what do you want?
15: Luke Yoder. Dan Hunt.
7: Okay.
15: And a play sheet.
7: Okay, you're just going to block for Yoder on the island?
15: We'll make it happen somehow.
7: Okay. Let's get to know some of your fellow offensive linemen. Who is convinced he'd be great if they let him carry the ball?
15: Sammy Ayash.
7: Okay. Which offensive lineman is always eating?
15: Colby Reff.
7: All right. And which offensive lineman is most likely to be a WWE superstar one day?
15: I got to go back with Colby Reff.
7: All right. Well, if he's eating enough, I would think so. All right. Rapid fire time. What do you put on a pizza?
15: Pepperoni, sausage, bacon, black olives. Artichoke hearts if they got them.
7: Ooh, all right. I was with you for a while there. Would you prefer to spend a day at the beach or in the woods camping?
15: The beach.
7: Would you rather be in the film room or the weight room?
15: I would rather be in the weight room.
7: Would you rather go for a run or a bike ride?
15: Run.
7: And if you had to at the next game, do you think you could personally make an extra point?
15: Yeah, let's do it.
7: All right. Love it. Appreciate your time. Good luck today.
15: Appreciate you. Thanks so much.
1: Austin Huff for the Get to Know a Mountain Hawk segment. I love the three options on a deserted island, although he never said a football. It was Coach Hunt, Luke Yoder, and a play sheet. I mean, I guess you could just use a coconut.
8: That's what I was about to say.
1: A football or something, but I didn't bother to bring a ball.
8: Right. Well, I mean, hey, with Dan Hunt and the way he's able to call some offense, maybe they could get some help off the island.
1: So, all right, going around Lehigh Athletics and what all has been going on over the past week and what's coming up, the men's cross-country team yesterday hosted the Paul Short Run, finished 27th out of 35 teams. Junior Will Rosinski finished in 82nd place. Up next is a Saturday, October 17th at the IC4A Championships. That'll be in Farmingdale, New York. The women's cross-country team yesterday also hosting the Paul Short Run. They finished 20th out of 37 teams. Junior Caitlin Hyduck finished in 23rd place. They're next in action, also Farmingdale, New York, Saturday, October 17th. That is the ECAC Championships. Field hockey team is 1-7. Last Saturday, they lost to Colgate 4-0. Today at 1 p.m., they're at Boston University. Tomorrow at 12 noon, they're at Fairfield. And then on Friday, October 9th at 5 p.m., they will be at Delaware.
8: And then in men's golf today and tomorrow, they're at the Autumn Invitational, which is taking place in Lake Placid, New York. Then coming up later on this week, they're going to be at the Nassau Intercollegiate Tournament in Glen Cove, New York. Women's golf, Monday and Tuesday, they are at the Autumn Harvest in Lepakong, New Jersey. They finished second of all teams. Junior Alana Hall in the final round shot a 69, way tie for first place. And then coming up later on this weekend, they're taking place in the Virginia Beach Invitational.
1: Meanwhile, the women's rowing teams in action today at the Bucknell Head Race in the in Susquehanna, PA. Next Saturday at the Head of the Houstonic in Shelton, Connecticut. Men's soccer team is now 3-3-4 overall, but 3-0 in the Patriot League. Last Saturday, they beat Navy 2-1. Borat Turker and Massimo Tellerico with a goal apiece in that 2-1 win over Navy. On Tuesday, they lost 1-0 at Delaware. Today, they are at Holy Cross at 3 p.m. in Worcester. You can catch that one on ESPN+. Friday, they are facing American at home at 6 p.m. Women's soccer team 0-9-1, 0-3 in the Patriot League. Last Saturday, lost at Army 2-0. Wednesday, they fell to Navy 3-1. Lone goal scored by Esther Brossard. Tomorrow, they are hosting American at 1 p.m. You can catch that on ESPN+. And next Saturday, the 10th, they are at Loyola, Maryland at 1 p.m.
8: And then in women's swimming and diving yesterday and today, they hosted the brown and white meet. And then that's coming up on, this weekend, they're going to be hosting Loyola, Maryland coming up at 1 p.m. On men's tennis, they are at the Navy Invitational taking place in Annapolis. Then women's tennis, they are going to be taking place in the ITA Northeast Regional, which is taking place over in Princeton, New Jersey, going on from the 15th to the 20th. And then in volleyball, 10-3 on the year, 3-2 in Patriot League play. As last Saturday, they fell to Loyola Maryland on the road 3-2. Last night, it was a victory in straight sets over Colgate 3-0. Nellie Lupscomb had 10 kills. And then coming up today, they are taking on Holy Cross as they will host them back here. And then next Saturday, they are on the road taking on Army at 7 p.m.
1: As we hit October here, it's worth noting that the basketball teams are going to be starting in about a month from right now. In fact, the men's basketball team, I know, starts on that first Monday in November, November 2nd. So we're about 30 days away now from the men's basketball team trying to defend their Patriot League championship. The women starting around that same time. And a few days after that, the wrestling team has their first scheduled home meet, taking on the Virginia Tech Hokies over at Lehman Turner Arena at Grace Hall. So we ran through all that, and then those other winter sports teams just announced their schedules and are a month out from getting started.
8: Yeah, it's that busy time of year here at Lehigh and just college athletics in general, as all teams are going to be in action. Exciting times. And, yeah, unfortunately, we couldn't go through and list some of the exciting matchups that's going to take place for men's and women's basketball and then also the wrestling team. But, yeah, certainly a lot going on here in Bethlehem.
1: We'll take one more break here. We'll come back. We'll play the Know Your Enemy quiz with Austin Huff on today's opponent. And some final thoughts before we throw it up to Matt Kerr and Mike Yadish for Lehigh Fordham, kicking off at noon here on Fox Sports Radio 94.7 FM at 1230 AM in Easton.
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1: Back with you live from Goodman Stadium, about to wrap up the countdown to kickoff show. Tom Fallon, Connor Brown here, but first we have to see how well Austin Huffs knows the enemy. All right, so six questions.

0: coach played at Fordham? Bill Parcells, Bill Belichick, or Vince Lombardi?
1: Vince Lombardi.
0: You got it. 5 for 5. Last one. This is always a classic. Lombardi, when he was there, was part of a legendary offensive line that had a nickname. Was that offensive line called the Seven Deadly Sins, the Seven Moons of Jupiter, or the Seven Blocks of Granite?
1: Seven Moons of Jupiter?
0: Seven Blocks of Granite. That's all right. Everybody always gets that one wrong. Good effort, though. Good job.
1: Appreciate you. Thank you.
2: Not bad. Austin Huff, 5 out of 6 on the Know Your Enemy quiz today on today's opponent, Fordham. That'll do it for us outside of Goodman Stadium today. Connor Brown heading down to the sidelines for reporting in from the sidelines throughout the game. I'll be back with you for the halftime show with Jack Heim. 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
15: Back to pass, Johnson steps up, throws, Feaster, 40, 35, 30, 20, and down inside the 20-yard line, first and 10, Lehigh. 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Intercepted in the end zone by Lehigh.
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15: 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He's at midfield, 40, 35, 30, 15, 10, 5, touchdown Lehigh, 80 yards.
14: Now let's head out to the stadium and join the radio voice of Lehigh football. Here's Matt Kerr.

0: Mossberg East now in the studios as we are currently working on getting Matt Kerr and Mike Yadish connected out at Goodman Stadium, having some technical difficulties there as the Mountain Hawks and the Fordham Rams are getting set to kick off here in just about 18 minutes out at Goodman Stadium in Bethlehem. The Mountain Hawks, again, their perfect start to the season, 5-0. Their last game before their bye week here in the early stages of October. Derek Morgan, third week at the helm for the Mountain Hawks as the starting quarterback for them. And the Mountain Hawks are, again, working their way to try to get to a 6-0 start on the year back in Patriot League play against Fordham. So that's the opponent on the docket this week. Again, Mountain Hawks perfect in Patriot League play. But ultimately, again, we'll see how things do fare for them today at this noon kickoff, like Tom and Connor are laying out for you. Been perfect weather, and it's going to be a good one today, much better than last week where the rain and the storms and everything were affecting the Mountain Hawks in that one, and it was a lower scoring game. And now we are going to send things out to Goodman Stadium and connect with the voice of today's game, Mike Yadish and Matt Kerr.
1: Stadium on the campus of Lehigh University in Bethlehem, Pennsylvania. This is Lehigh Mountain Hawks football. Today, Lehigh hosts Fordham on Tackle Cancer, presented by Red Robin, representing Blood Cancer United. Good day to you. I'm Matt Kerr. I'll have the play-by-play of today's game. Former Lehigh linebacker Mike Yadish is alongside for analysis, and Connor Brown will report from the sideline. Lehigh is 5-0, 3-0 in Patriot League and listed sixth in both of the polls. Fordham is 1-4, 1-1 in the Patriot League. Mike, you believe Fordham is better than their 1-4 record?
2: Yeah, I really do. I mean, again, I know William and Mary, you know, is the shocking score, and Fordham ran the ball up and down the field, and I thought they would have a better performance in the rain and wind in the Bronx last week against Sacred Heart. But again, their schedule. I mean, North Dakota State. Who am I missing down there, down south? Myrtle Beach. I'm losing my mind here. Coastal Carolina.
1: Right.
2: And then they played Colgate somewhat tough in the opener when we didn't realize Colgate was going to be what Colgate is, and they're legit league contenders. So they got players. You know, Gunnar Smith, 6'5", senior quarterback. He's been around. He's been at the different levels. They just have some talent, and I don't think this is a gimme walkover for Lehigh. You know, I think Lehigh should win the game. Lehigh should control it. Now, on the flip side, this team just responds every week. You know, they don't have trap games. They don't believe in that. I was watching warm-ups. They're maniacs. These guys are tough, old-school animals down on the field. So I wouldn't sell Lehigh short that they could also stick it to Fordham today and go into the bye feeling good about themselves.
1: Both Lehigh and Fordham like to run the ball.
2: Yeah, absolutely. And you know what? So you expect a grounded-out game and all that, but I think Lehigh's going to throw the ball more than you think today. I think they know that they have to get their rookie quarterback, Derek Morgan, throwing the ball a little bit because last week it was tough to do.
1: Sure.
2: As the season goes on, teams are just packing the box. So I would not be shocked on this beautiful sunny fall day if you see Lehigh, I'm not saying air it out, but you see Derek Morgan throwing the ball early and often. Just to, you got to establish that to take it to the next level, and they're hoping to win the league championship.
1: Special teams is also a big part of football. Lehigh's punt, extra point, and field goal player, Connor Poole, will join us next. 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
1: I'm Matt Kerr, Lehigh's punter, field goal kicker, and extra point kicker. Junior Connor Poole is with us now. Connor, in the rain and the wind last week, you kicked a 48-yard field goal, the third longest in Lehigh history. What did that feel like?
6: To be honest, going out there, I didn't realize it was a 48-yarder. I just knew we were on the right hash, and I was thinking in my head, like, how are we going to play the wind here? And once it went through, I was like, oh, yeah, that was pretty deep, but it's just a trust in the 10 other guys around me, in the conditions, you know, Ridgely Ritter, John Ziff, they have an unforeseen job. Like, people don't really realize what they do, and if they don't execute that, like, my kick might not come off and the other guy's blocking, so I give a lot of props to them. And then I guess I have the easy job of trying to knock the ball through the uprights. But it was a great feeling once I realized to get off to a good start in that game, just to put that ball through the uprights was a good feeling.
1: Was the wind part of it, or is it, because I couldn't tell which way it was going.
6: The wind was actually at our back there, but okay. It's still always a factor, blowing right to left, but you try and minimize that as much as you can and just hit the ball you know how to hit.
1: You mentioned it, but field goals and extra points are three-men teams, the snapper, the holder, and you. The three of you, John Zipf and Ridgely Ritter, have to work together, right?
6: Yeah, we spend a lot of time in practice, and I think Coach Nagy has a lot of trust in us. But, yeah, it's just one of us can't be off at a moment, otherwise it won't work. And I think we've been working since the summer and just building a lot of trust in each other, and then it becomes automaticity at that point.
1: We talked last year, but I think at that time you were just the punter, and now you've got it all. That keeps you busy on game day.
6: Yeah, I mean, you got to stay mentally locked in. I mean, I'm always like, all right, once we cross the 50, who knows, are we going to be punting, are we going to be kicking field goals? But I really enjoy it, and I take it as a challenge each week to get better.
1: The last 2 weeks, you've been named the Special Team Player of the Week, the best of the nine special teams in the Patriot League. Are you enjoying it?
6: I mean, obviously, it's nice to be recognized, but at the end of the day, my focus is always on did we win? And last 2 weeks, we've won, so I feel like I've done my job in both of those parts, but there's always more to be done. You know, last week, I made the 48-yard field goal, but I had a miss, and that's what I focus on. Like, I had a miss. How do I get better this week? So this week, I can go whatever the team needs me to be, one for one, three for three, and how can I get better on punting, because my last punt of the day had a return on it. We didn't have any returns up to that point, and I didn't hit the punt I wanted to, and I basically gave up a 19-yard return. I wouldn't say the 10 other guys did. So it's how can I get better for this week? So there's zero return yards, and every kick goes through the post.
1: Most of your punts now go way, way up. How do you do that?
6: I think it's just so much practice. I mean, people always think that punting is your leg speed and your legs. I think an unforeseen part of punting is your hands. A lot of punting is actually how do you catch the ball, how do you set the ball. So I think it's just taking a lot of practice with that. I give a little shout out to Coach Rafter, who now works with the D-line, but last season he was working with the specialists and we hammered the jugs machine. I think that's only for wide receivers, but the punters got on that, and I think it actually helped me out a lot. Just confidence in my hands, catching the ball, even in conditions like last Saturday that is never a thought in my mind anymore. Maybe freshman year, oh, I got to catch the ball. And not anymore, though.
1: And this is, after this, there's the bye, but you say you would rather not have it?
6: I mean, obviously guys can get rested up, get refreshed, but I think everyone here is a competitor. They love knowing that Saturday we got a game, taking it day by day, but I think it's going to be good for us to get refreshed and come back and attack the rest of our Ivy League and Patriot League schedule.
1: Good luck today.
6: Thank you.
1: Coach Rich Nagy joins us next. 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
1: Goodman Stadium, Lehigh coach Rich Nagy joins us now. Coach, how long did it take you to dry last week?
11: It was a wet day, and you know, it was particularly in the beginning of the game. But you know, things went on, and it was windy, and the wind was a factor. And you know, I thought our guys handled all the elements really well. You know, we talked about all week long about being able to, you know, really perform at our standards and not let the environment affect us. And you know, I thought the kids did a great job with that, and I was really proud of the way they handled those things. And I think we were able, especially in the third quarter, to really, you know, do a great job, you know, in all three phases. You know, we were able to get stops and able to create field position with our special teams, and our offense was able to get scores. So I think that was the turning point in the game. Obviously, going 3-0 at half, and you're able to do those things. But it was the same thing with our guys. Like, there's always going to be adverse situations or adverse elements, and our guys do not let those things bother them. And we were able to keep moving forward and, like I said, create the plays and not plays to win the football game.
1: At halftime, the score was 3-0, as you said. Was that the weather?
11: No, I give them a lot of credit. I mean, they had a really good game plan that they executed well defensively, and you know, we weren't running the ball quite as well as we had, but it was more them than anything. They did a nice job. It just took us a minute to adjust what they were doing, and you know, it's same thing. It's their second game. Our, you know, it was our fifth. You know, and you know, we had an idea what they were going to do, but there were still some unknowns going into the game. And you know, give the coaches a ton of credit, and you know, for adjusting, you know, as we went along, and making the right calls, you know, at the right times, and for the players to be able to handle the adjustments and execute and do some good things.
1: As a coach who comes from the defensive side of the game, you must have really enjoyed the way Lehigh's defense handled Penn last week. 4 sacks and holding Penn to 49 yards on the ground.
11: Yeah, no, it's, you know, they're starting to grow up. You know, and we knew there was going to be growth that needed to take place where guys had played, but maybe not as many snaps. So it was just being able to handle that load and really, you know, understanding, you know, it's not always the call, but it's how you're executing the call and how physically you need to play. And our guys have really done a good job with that, and, you know, with along with their execution. Their executions are great. Game plans that our defensive staff, led by Coach Kasherba, put together have been awesome. And getting those across to our players and our players of understanding and executing them has been a fun thing to watch that whole growth process right now.
1: After two Ivy games, it's back to the Patriot League opponent. Fordham has just one win, but they put 52 points in that game against William & Mary.
11: Yeah, they ran for over 400 yards. You know, it catches your attention. They have really good running backs. They got a really talented O-line, and their quarterback does a great job. You know, receivers, you know, they have skill there and speed. We know those things. So we know they're a big play threat all the time, you know, and as evident in the William & Mary game. And, you know, they get a couple breaks, their record could be different than it is right now. And we know we have to, you know, beat our best on Saturday to be able to, you know, be, put ourselves in position to hopefully win the game.
1: That quarterback gets sacked a lot. And you had, as I said, four last year, last week. Maybe more than that today?
11: Well, it'd be nice, you know. And I think it's a, you know, tribute to a lot of things. You know, I think our guys in coverage have done a really good job of really understanding the concepts and schemes that we run there. Mm-hmm. I think our upfront guys have gained confidence with their ability to rush the passer, and hopefully that continues on Saturday.
1: After today, you get the bye. Are you looking forward to it?
11: Really just looking forward to Saturday. You know, we'll take this thing one day at a time, and, you know, our whole philosophy, go 1-0 each day, and, you know, then we'll worry about trying to go 1-0 on the bye. But it's really all our attention's on Fordham right now and playing this game, and we're excited to be able to get home and play in front of this crowd at Goodman today. It's going to be fun, you know, and I know our players get excited playing in front of the home crowd. So we're really looking forward to just getting out there.
1: Good luck today.
11: Thank you much.
1: The starting lineups are next. 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
1: Back at Goodman Stadium, Lehigh won the toss and deferred, so they'll be kicking off. Fordham will get the ball to start, and we'll go quickly to their lineup. the offensive line, Cooper LaFond, Ryan Blum, Dylan Haynes, Marco DeCroce, and Will Smith. The tight end is Chris Tuck. The quarterback is Gunnar Smith. The running backs are Jamel James and Johan Lee Lewis. And the wide receivers are Ricky Gonzalez, Noden Tracy, and Judah Oforia Onsa. John Zipp will punt for a kicker, to kick it off. Johan Lee Lewis and Noden Tracy are deep for Fordham. There's the whistle. Zimpf will kick right to left toward the open end of Goodman Stadium. Beautiful day. The run-up and the kick. It's low, and it bounces and goes out of bounds. That's not the way Lehigh wanted to start. Because the ball will come out to the 35.
2: Yeah, I don't know if I've seen Zim do that at all this year.
1: He has not. So first and 10 now from the 35. Smith, the senior quarterback, pistol formation, Johan Lee Lewis behind him. There's the snap and the handoff to Lee Lewis, and maybe a yard or two, but that's about all.
2: Yeah, no secret with Fordham. Again, Fordham beat William & Mary by rushing for a lot of yards.
1: There were 400 yards,
2: in that game. That's a lot of big runs, too, to get those totals. So Lehigh's going to try to make Fordham get in those passing situations. Lehigh got to the quarterback a little last week at Penn. They haven't been doing a great job compared to last year at that.
1: They're coming after him in here, and the pass is incomplete on the far side. And it will be third down now. And seven.
2: Jackson Dowd came off his outside linebacker position, forcing him to throw that ball a little bit high. Put Fordham in this third and long. Lehigh got a three and out their last time here in Gooden Stadium to start the game when they played Dartmouth and came down to the end. See if they can duplicate it today.
1: Smith awaits the snap. Back to pass. Looking near the side, and it's up for grab, and it is incomplete. Somebody
2: tipped?
1: Hit it?
2: Had to be tipped. I mean, he was just throwing a little out pattern right at the sticks, and it ended up being a helicopter about 25, 30 feet in the air, so it had to be tipped by somebody. Our spotter's telling us it was tipped by
1: Aiden Williams.
2: Yeah.
1: And so it'll be a punt now. Dominic Samson is the punter.
2: Polytechian standing with the sun right in his eyes. Back around his 19-yard line.
1: Samson averages 43.6 a punt. And the kick is up, way up there. And Maltekian takes it at the 20 and gets up to about the 22, and then they shove him away. 43 yards on the punt and about two, maybe three before. And we've got a timeout already. 14-10 left to play in the first quarter. There's no score. Lehigh will have the ball when we come back. 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
1: Welcome back to Goodman Stadium for today's Lehigh Fordham football game, presented by Red Robin, representing Blood Cancer United. Morgan, the quarterback, and Yoder to his right on 1st and 10, from the 22-yard line, and Yoder gets maybe back to the line of scrimmage, or looks like they're going to get him one. So it'll be second down and 9.
13: Number 50, Ryan Oliver Jr. Second down and 8.
1: They gave him 2. Ball's at the 24. Trips to the near side. Yoder now to the left of Morgan. DeVino goes in motion to the far side. There's the snap. Give it to Yoder again, and he gets to the 25, but that was all.
14: Fordham doing a good job. I mean, rarely do you see Lehigh stop for minimal gain on two plays in a row.
1: Tyler Davis made the stop for Fordham. So it's 3rd and 7 now. Slot to the near side. Wide receiver to the far side. Morgan awaits the snap. Back to pass. Looking. Throws complete to Maranka for a first down and more along the sidelines. And there is a flag on the play.
14: Yeah, I wonder if they're going to get one of the Lehigh receivers for an illegal block once Maranka caught that ball.
1: The referee is Jeremy D'Angelo.
15: I'd like to further the discussion on the field. There is no foul.
1: There is no foul. 21-yard. Morgan to Maranka. Maranka's 5th catch on the season. Yeah, and that 21 is his best so far.
14: I peeked over in the replay in the press area next to us on the back wall, and it looked like one of the receivers, he was about to, and then he kind of pulled up and just turned his back. So there was not an illegal block, but that's what the official originally thought.
1: Line of scrimmage now is the 48-yard line. And back to pass again. Morgan sets, throws. It is complete out at the 45-yard line. A gain of about 8.
13: Derek Morgan's pass is complete to number 0, Jamaire Harden.
1: Jamaire Harden made the catch. He had a touchdown last week. First touchdown of his career. They went 8 on that, so it's second down and 2. Ball's now on the Fordham side at the 44. Hand off to Yoder. Goes to the route side, and he gets a first down and goes out of bounds, and there's a flag on the play. And we're going to come back.
15: Offense, number 69. 10-yard penalty. Second down.
1: Jacob Messina was called for the grab.
14: Outside zone play. Messina must have got a little bit of shirt. Pushes Leah back to second and 11. Inside their own territory now at the 46-yard line.
1: Two wide receivers, one either way. Morgan, back to pass, sets, throws, complete to Palumbo. Across midfield to the 49.
13: Pass is complete to number 7, Nick Palumbo.
1: His 15th catch of the season.
14: Three-step action by Morgan. Got rid of the ball quickly. Big target, Palumbo. Could break up by the Fordham defense.
1: Third down and 6. Four wide receivers, two either way. Morgan in, out of the shotgun. Back to pass. Looking. Rolls to the far side. And he's going to run. And will be short of the first down at about the 47-yard line of Fordham. And Lehigh will kick.
14: Good coverage by Fordham. They only rushed 4. Receiver wasn't open, so Morgan broke down the pocket, tried to scramble outside, just couldn't get through the tackler. Excellent series by Fordham, forced Leah to punt.
1: Connor Poole will punt. He averages 45.5.
14: Well, that would put you right at the goal line, so let's see if you can pop it up there inside the 10.
1: Way up there, and a fair catch is made at about the 14-yard line, and that's where Fordham will go, and we've got a timeout. 10 minutes, 3 seconds left to play in the first quarter. There's still no score. 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
1: Welcome back to Goodman Stadium for today's Lehigh-Fordham football game, presented by Red Robin, representing Blood Cancer United. Ball's at the 15-yard line, first and 10 for Fordham. Slot to a near side. And a wide receiver to the far side. Smith, the quarterback. And Jamel James is now the running back. Back, throws, incomplete. Williams again
13: balls incomplete.
1: And Smith is 6'5".
14: Yeah.
1: So that's not the problem.
14: No, not at all.
13: Second down and 10.
1: But his pass was tipped. He had a lot of time, too. Williams again. Second and 10. Slot to the near side. Handoff coming this way. Got about a yard to the 16.
13: Jamel James with the carry.
1: Again, Jamel James.
13: William Parton.
1: And Will Parton, who leads the team with 24 tackles, made the tackle, and it's third down.
14: This has screen written all over it, Matt Kerr. Third and long, backed up in your own territory at the 17-yard line. Lehigh showing blitz. I'd be surprised. I wouldn't be surprised if they drop off. Someone's got to be on that screen.
1: Slot to the far side. Smith sets, throws. It is complete to Noden Tracy, but just enough for the first down.
14: Yeah, they ran a quick slant. It wasn't a really good throw by Gunnar Smith, but Tracy made a good diving catch, picked up the first down.
1: To the 27-yard line.
14: Fordham's picking up the pace a little bit.
1: Slot to the far side. Smith out of the shotgun. Sets, throws, completes, out to the 35-yard line to Noden Tracy, the senior from Imperial, Pennsylvania.
13: Complete to number 21, Noden Tracy.
1: He came into this game having the most catches, 13 of them coming into the game.
14: Where's Imperial, Pennsylvania?
1: I don't know.
14: I feel like I know this state pretty well. Haven't heard of that village.
1: Probably on the west.
14: Yeah.
1: Second down and 4. Hand off to James, and there is nothing there. He may have gotten back to the line of scrimmage, and it's going to be third down.
13: Ball's carried by number 25.
1: And 4.
13: Stop by number 2.
1: Jaden Nelson made the stop for Lehigh. The senior from Rosenberg, Texas.
14: Now, see if Lehigh's corners are baiting on. They're playing off. You know, almost giving him the first down. There's got to be some type of bait there. Third and 4.
1: 4 wide receivers, 2 either way. Smith back to pass, looking, throws, and it is complete far side across the 40 to the 45-yard line.
14: I just don't
1: Ricky
14: get
1: Gonzalez made the catch.
14: Yeah, I don't get that. Nick McKee was playing way off, and they just ran a 7-yard out pattern, and he was back at 12 yards and totally giving up the flat and third and short and first down for Fordham.
1: From the 45-yard line now, Smith hands off to James. James crosses midfield to the 49-yard line. Pickup of about 6.
13: Mel James with the carry. Stop by number 27, Davis Rice.
1: James, a senior from Youngstown, Ohio.
13: Second down and 5.
1: He came into this game with 338 yards on the ground. Slot to the near side. Smith sets, throws, complete at the 50 to the 46-yard line. K.J. Reed made the catch.
14: Can be about a half yard short of a first down. Lehigh's 46-yard line. They got to get right to the 45 to pick up the first down.
1: Reed's a senior from Mission Viejo in California.
14: You think they have a quarterback sneak in their arsenal with a 6'5" quarterback, but he's back in the shotgun pistol formation.
1: Slot to the far side. Smith hands off to Lee Lewis, and he's got enough for the first down across the 45 to the 44.
13: Andy Lewis with the carry. Stop by number 10, William Parton, and number 93, Lorenzo Portella.
1: This started at the 15-yard line. S- Slot to the far side, a wide receiver to the near side. Lee Louie, the running back, behind Smith on first and 10. There's the snap. Back to pass, Smith. Looking, sets, throws, and was almost intercepted. Broken up by Luke Denny, who already has two interceptions on the season.
14: Now, Smith did a good job of stepping up in the pocket, threw a dart across the middle, but that was just your patented coverage by the safety, Denny. He's having a great year back there. Mm-hmm. He's a big safety. He can run well, plays hard. He can hit. Second and 10.
1: Ball at the 44. Majel James is the running back now. Back to pass. And trouble, and there's going to be a sack. Lehigh gets a sack. It was Preston Davis, his sack on the season, and the ninth sack for Lehigh.
14: Which, again, I mentioned earlier, the one thing they are lacking defensively, they're still in the top 10 in rush defense. They're not getting at the quarterback as much as they did the last couple of years, and pocket just collapsed there. So third and long here.
1: Third and 13.
14: Fordham might want to get about half of it back. Maybe think of going four down territory. Lehigh showing blitz.
1: Back to pass. Smith looking, sets, throws, incomplete. Intended for K.J. Reed, and he overthrew him. And it's fourth down.
14: Plenty of protection there. Lehigh brought five.
13: It's fourth down.
14: Just overthrown, missed the target. Smith. Fordham punting for the second time today. Pelotakian standing back inside his 10-yard line.
1: Standing right now on the 7. Sansone had a good punt his last time. And a flag comes down. Fourth start on Fordham. They'll back him up 5 yards. The guy who called that was way back there. I don't know how he saw that. Sansone now is standing at the 33-yard line. And the kick is away.
14: Let it go.
1: It's a good one. And they, we'll do that, and then he gets a great bounce, and it will be...
14: Oh!
1: What happened? Did he go down?
14: Here's what happened. Describe you at home. So he stuck the point right at the 5-yard line, and it was like a good golf shot. It sat, but then it started rolling to the end zone, but I thought the cover guy might have had his feet inside past the goal line, but they're going to mark it down about the 2-yard line. Timeout on the field, first and 10 Lehigh.
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1: Welcome back to Goodman Stadium for today's Lehigh Fordham football game presented by Red Robin, representing Blood Cancer United. Lehigh starts on its own six-yard line. Excuse me, second, number two, the two-yard line. After the long punt went 50 yards, Morgan out of the shotgun, hand off to Yoder, crosses the five, and goes down at about the 7 yard line, maybe the eight.
14: Nice strong run by Yoder. Get him out of there, give a little space.
13: Jalen Dawson.
1: See where they mark it. They only gave him about six, so it's second and four. Two wide receivers. Pistol formation now. Yoder behind Morgan. Takes the snap. Hands it off to Yoder. Yoder's got room. 20, 25. First down. Luke Yoder does his thing. 18 yards.
14: Just an outside zone stretch play where everybody reach blocks. You stay on your man. You stay on your man. You let. They got a push. Yoder found a little spot. Slipped through. Nice pickup for Luke Yoder. Took Luke Yoder against last time Lehigh was at home till the second half to have a long run over 20 yards, and he is explosive. And see if he can break that seal again today.
1: Yeah, 27 yards so far today. Feaster in motion, and they give it again to Yoder, and Yoder crosses the 35, gets to the 40, and it's another first down.
14: That's just Yoder trusting his blocks. You had a lot going on in front of him. You have one of the tight ends sealing, coming across right in front of Yoder's face. You had Yoder holding the ball high and tight.
1: And that went for 15 yards.
14: Weaves through the line. Good pickup.
1: Pistol formation again on first and 10 at the 40. Two wide receivers, one either way. They give it again to Yoder, and he's got a good run, and he crosses midfield and goes down inside the 45.
14: And you can hear the crowd on the crowd mic as Yoder leaps over to the defender in the secondary, and he is just feeling it right now.
1: And that was 13 yards. Crosley in there now.
14: Yeah, they had to give him a breath.
1: Well, he had 18, 15, and 13. First and 10. On the Fordham side, at the 47. Feaster goes in motion. Hand off Crosley, and Crosley gets good yardage. Crosses the 40 to the 39.
14: Crosley, a north-south runner. Probably the thickest of the running backs. You'll see Trey Tremba getting in there. And you'll see the first-year running back.
13: Second down and two.
14: Possibly get some carries also.
1: Mayfield.
14: Yep.
1: All four of them played last week down at Penn. Game of eight, so it's second and two. Morgan out of the shotgun. Slot to the near side. There's the snap. They give it to Crosley, and he gets caught just before the stick. So it'll be third and one.
14: Great hit.
1: Jalen Dawson.
14: Dawson came up from his linebacker position, laid the wood. Now, I'm thinking four down territory here, Matt. You got a long one. You're at the 37, 8-yard line of Fordham. You got two downs. Yoder's back in the ball game. There's no reason. Now, you know, we haven't seen Derek Morton pull one of these balls. Don't be shocked if all the attention is going to number six, and one of these times he yanks it, comes around the corner.
1: There's the snap, and they do give it to Yoder, now, and he lost yardage.
14: Now you might have to punt. That was number 12?
13: Luke Yoder.
14: See, that was. Can someone penetrate? Yeah, Osman. in the backfield with Riddick, and there was incredible penetration.
1: And that is the end of the first quarter. The punt will come back when we come back. No score after one. 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
25: So we just saw for the first time this year Lehigh not score in the first quarter. That even includes last week when they went into halftime leading Penn 3-0. They got that field goal in the first quarter. Despite no points on the board yet, it doesn't really seem like there's too much frustration down here on the sideline. Nothing to worry about, but also just something to keep note as the offense through the first three games got off to some explosive starts, and primarily the first quarter and the second quarter, not so much the last 3 weeks.
1: And Lehigh's going to go for it here on fourth and about three.
14: In a defensive battle, I'm a little surprised here. Outside the 40-yard line of Fordham, they're going to pass.
1: There's the snap. The throw is complete. Far side. And a first down. Bryce Werner, the first year from Philadelphia, makes his first catch, and it's a good one.
14: Yeah, I'll tell you what, put it on the sophomore quarterback, Derek Morgan. He just did a three-step drop, puts it right on the money to the first year, and
1: he is 4-for-4 throwing it today. First and 10 now. Ball is at the 32-yard line of Fordham.
14: This might be a good time for a play action. First down, Fordham sink and run.
1: Slot to the near side. Morgan hands it off to Yoder. Yoder gets about two to the 30. It'll be second down and eight.
13: Stop by number 96, James Dunneman, the second.
1: James Dunneman made the stop. Sophomore from Montclair, New Jersey.
13: Second down and eight.
1: Slot to the near side. There's a wide receiver on the far side. Yoder to the left of Morgan on second and eight. Set, throw, incomplete. Intended for Feaster, I believe.
14: Yeah, Morgan's just off on that throw. You had Feaster and Warner to the bottom. Lehigh moves left to right, and he just kind of missed them. He kind of threw it in between both of them.
1: Yeah.
14: And for Feaster. So, you know, you're at that long field goal range. You're at the 30. You need 8 yards for a first down. Got to get to the 22. Thinking pass here. Or is Lehigh confident in Poole's leg, and they try slipping a run on a passing situation?
1: Slot to the far side, a wide receiver to the near side. Back to pass, Morgan. Sets, throws deep, it's caught! Touchdown!

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0: Welcome back to Goodman Stadium for today's Lehigh Fordham football game presented by Red Robin, representing Blood Cancer United. 11 plays, 98 yards that drive for Lehigh. The final 30 yards from Morgan to Anthony Feaster, and it is 7-0.
5: That was a nice drive. And I have to say, outside of the touchdown pass, the biggest play of that drive was the fourth down and 5. You know, around the 42-yard line, Lehigh trusting the sophomore quarterback, and he threw an out to a first year in Warner. Picked up the first down, and then they went to work from there to take this lead.
0: That's his longest throw for a touchdown. Morgan's is. And he is 5 for 6 and 74 yards and a touchdown so far in the game. So Lehigh's on top, 7-0. And zip to kick it away. The run-up and the kick, high and deep, caught at the 2, and they're going to run at the 10, at the 15, the 20, and down at about the 23, there's a flag on the play. It was Lewis, and Andy Tatch made the stop, but there's a flag.
5: Yeah, they were doing a good job flying down there. I saw Brock Bender breaking through some blocks.
0: And there is the flag is against Fordham. So Lee Lewis's run is not going to be the way it goes. They will start at the 7-yard line, it looks. Lehigh on top, 7-0. Smith out of the shotgun, running back to his left, and he throws on first down to the 10. He stepped out of bounds. Andrew Bond made the catch. He stepped at about the, let's see where they mark it, at the 12? Looks like the 12.
5: Picks up about 4. Lehigh rotating linebackers. William Parton out of the game now. I saw Lenhart was in last series for Cole Hughes. This series, it's Cole Hughes and the first year Josh Lenhart.
0: Lee Lewis is the running back to the left of Smith.

0: Smith gives it to Lee Lewis, who crosses to the 25 and goes down, excuse me, the 15, and goes down at about the 17, and it's going to be third down. Josh Leonard made the stop. The first year from Irwin, Pennsylvania. Irwin is where Luke Denny is from as well. So it's third and looks like two. Slot to the near side. Smith back to pass. Wants to throw. Sets. Throws. And it is complete. Caught by Ricky Gonzalez. For a first down.
1: Yeah, they're still playing back. I mean, that time T.J. Brown broke up to the flat, but it was too late. On those third and short to medium, the corners are playing off.
0: They mark it at the 22, first and 10. Trips to the far side and a wide receiver to the near side. Pistol formation. Another throw. It is complete.
1: What a play.
0: For a game about three.
1: What a play by Jackson Dowd. I mean, if you can picture this at home, it was a bubble. It was a screen outside, and Dowd was getting blocked by, like, a big tight end. He blows up the blocker, forces him into the receiver who caught the screen, and also comes off of him, grabs his shirt, and pulls him down for about a two-yard gain. Just an unbelievable play, playing an outside rover position for Jackson Dowd.
0: Second and eight. Slot to the near side, wide receiver far side. Smith again wants to throw, sets, and it is complete for a first down at about the 35-yard line. Noden Tracy made the stop, catch.
2: Gunner Smith's pass is complete.
1: Yeah, Tracy made his break, and that ball by Gunner Smith was right there. And not a big receiver is Tracy, but did a good job pulling it in. First down Fordham at the Fordham 34-yard line. Going right to left.
0: Smith out of the shotgun. Pistol formation. Back to pass. Looking, going deep. He's got a man, and it is incomplete. He dropped it. It was intended to Tracy, and
1: well, the problem
0: he turned
1: was,
0: around and got a stop.
1: And the problem was, I think it was Pelatekian, his coverage was too good. He was draping on the receiver legally, and when he turned, the ball was underthrown. Pelatekian ran past the ball, and then Tracy just dropped the ball.
0: Second and 10 from the 34. Lee Louie now to the right of Smith. Smith throws far side. Gain of about out to the 39, Tracy. Made the catch.
2: Pass is complete to number 21, Noden Tracy.
0: So it'll be third down and about six.
1: Lehigh is, again, I'd like to see him tighten up the coverage on these third downs and bring some guys. Let's see if they bring a lot of guys. They haven't brought off, you know, the full blitz. Coach Cash, a defense coordinator, he's got guys walked up there everywhere. They're moving around, Parton's in and out of the line.
0: Two wide receivers either way. Smith back to pass. Looking, throws, incomplete.
1: Lehigh brought a lot of guys. They brought six. Man was open there. Number five, that was Gonzalez. Yeah. Smith just threw it behind him.
0: And it'll be a punt. Again, for Dominic Sansone. His third punt of the game. 9:55. Left to play in the second quarter. Lehigh's on top 7-0, and they're going to get the ball.
1: Pelatekian loves this when you switch quarters and that low sun is not in your eyes. He's not afraid to take chances back there.
0: There's the kick. Pelatekian catches it about the 11, at the 15, at the 20, at the 25, and the 30. And finally, he goes down just about at the 35-yard line. Good return. 51 yards on the punt and about 16 yards for the return. And we've got a timeout. 9:39 left to play in the second quarter. Lehigh on top, 7-0. 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
0: Welcome back to Goodman Stadium for today's Lehigh Fordham football game presented by Red Robin, representing Blood, that's Blood Cancer United. Let's go down to Connor.
8: Thanks, Matt. As Mike mentioned before on the broadcast, first-year linebacker Josh Leonard getting a lot more play time. We saw it last week with Cole Hughes banged up a little bit. Hughes did play in that one, but Leonard, one of the leading tacklers, had a sack last week. They already had two really good linebackers. It looks like Lehigh has three pretty darn good linebackers now with Leonard.
1: Yeah, and you need them. And I believe Parton was – he didn't play – was it Georgetown? One of the earlier games, he was a little banged up.
0: First – play, throw, incomplete. Morgan looking for Palumbo. Overthrew it.
1: I like it, though. I like that they're stretching the field, letting Morgan throw the ball. Gosh, does this remind you of Lehigh 2 years ago? You know, even the beginning of the season last year with a different quarterback out there, right. How they just kind of eased them into it and then opened it up a little. And, you know, so kind of seeing that with the same with Derek Morgan as we saw with Hayden Johnson.
0: He's now 5 of 7, is Morgan, so far. Second down and 10 at the 34. And they'll hand off to Yoder. Yoder gets maybe a yard to the 35, and that's all. He was trying to go the far side and never got around.
2: Carry by number 6, Luke Yoder.
0: So third down and 9, 7-0 the score, Lehigh on top. 9:07 left to play here in the first half.
1: Haven't seen either quarterback use their legs either. I think Morgan took off one time, only picked up a few. We saw last week with an incredible touchdown run on a design run where he kept it, where he weaved in and out and missed some tacklers, missed him. He's got some legs.
0: Slot to the near side. Morgan back to pass. Sets, throws. It is incomplete. Intended for Jamir Harden, yeah. But there is a flag.
1: They're going to get a targeting call. They're going to get targeting. And it was a great job of Yoder picking up the blitz from his right side. Threw a dime, but really, Harden had to go up there in traffic. And, you know, the Fordham coaches aren't going to like this.
0: And it is targeting, too.
1: Yeah. I mean,
0: somebody going to get it thrown out?
1: I don't know. This is where I keep my mouth shut, Matt Kerr. A little old school in me. A little old school in me. I don't want anyone getting sensitive. But
0: yeah, because they're going to have to look at this now.
1: The thing is, that's bang, bang. You're going for the ball. And if you're willing to go up down the middle and go up high for a ball, you know.
0: Lehigh Valley Orthopedic Institute, part of Jefferson Health, is proud to be the official sports medicine partner for Lehigh Athletics. 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
1: And I'm looking at the replay here in the press box area. No.
0: No?
1: No. The guy, the Fordham guy hit him with his shoulder. Hit him with his shoulder. He just went down hard, just because it's a hard hit. I know we're the Lehigh broadcast, but as a defensive football player, Lance Haynes is over there probably going nuts on ESPN Plus. It's a contact sport, okay. And
0: well, here
1: he didn't even lay down. He just
9: overturned.
1: Yeah,
9: number 12 is being
1: No, they got it right. See, when it's fast, everybody thinks, well, you went down far. It's no. There was nothing wrong with that play, and Lehigh's going to have to punt. Okay, I got to go back being on Lehigh's side, but the defensive player in me just it drives you nuts. When a running back runs through the hole every time with his head down trying to knock you over.
0: Lee Lewis awaiting the punt from Poole. Pool at the 20-yard line. There's the kick. High up there. Way up there. Lee Louie makes the catch at the 15-yard line and goes down at the 20. And that'll be first and 10. That's a 51-yard punt.
1: I'll tell you
0: for
1: what.
0: Pool.
1: That's
0: his longest.
1: And a great vice tackle by the two cover guys for Lehigh.
0: And we've got a timeout. 8:31 left to play here in the second quarter. Lehigh's on top. 7-0. 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
0: Fornham with the ball, starting at their own 20, going right to left. Slot to the far side and a wide receiver to the near side. Smith awaits the snap. And handoff across the 20 to about the 22, Jamel James.
2: Ball carried by
0: the senior.
2: Jamel James.
0: Gets two, it looks. Second down and eight.
2: Second down and eight.
0: Slot to the far side and a wide receiver to the near side. Lehigh on top, 7-0. Back to pass, Smith. Has time, sets, throws it up in the air, and it is intercepted. Oh, no, he dropped it. Will Parton almost got it. It bounced off the receiver, was up in the air. DJ Brown maybe knocked it down.
1: The problem with that play is there was too many Lehigh guys around the ball, going up for the ball, and then so many guys there are. Parton's feet got undercut as he went down.
0: Third down now and eight.
1: Brown had to check out of the game. Checking in for him is McKee.
0: And now a penalty here. Let's see. Looks like Fordham thinks they did it. They're backing up. Somebody started fast. It'll move it back.
9: Snap and correction. Offense. Number 77. 5-yard penalty.
0: Marco DiCroce, the sophomore.
9: Oh,
0: he's changing that now.
1: 64.
0: It's the center, Dylan Haynes.
13: Get up and get left. It's third down.
0: Two wide receivers either way, so there's four. On third and 13.
1: The eye overloading the left side of the Fordham line.
0: Back to pass, Smith. He's in some trouble. He runs and breaks a couple of tackles. And is down well far from the land gear, so the punt will come on. He couldn't throw it anywhere. He did.
1: Yeah, Josh Leonard did a good job there of what we call second contain. So he's a linebacker. He's back in coverage. But the minute he saw the pocket broke, the quarterback get outside the defensive end, he second contain, was able to slow Smith up enough, allow other tacklers to come in, make it fourth and five. Fordham's going to punt.
0: Dominic Sansone standing at the 11-yard line. There's the punt. And Beltekian makes the catch at the 35, at the 40, the 45, midfield, 45, 40, 35, and out of bounds. Let's see where they mark him. There's flags all over the place.
1: You know, the minute you have a big return, you're always looking for those flags. And there's two of them, so must be a hold or a block in the back somewhere. God, Beltekian just goes forward. Love that punt returner. No dancing back there.
0: It was a 41-yard punt, a great return, but it won't happen. The penalty was called on Walker Blair of Lehigh.
1: Walker Blair. I met his dad several weeks ago. I talked to him every week out in the, you know, nice guy. He's good friends with Brock Bender, the Nazareth local product. Walker Blair's father never wears Lehigh gear. He'll have a Lehigh shirt over his shoulder. He'll have everything. He won't wear a Lehigh. Today he has a blue shirt on. I go, why? He goes, it's because it's the one time I wore a Lehigh and they didn't do well. So it's all superstitious.
0: Okay.
1: All nothing right. Against Lehigh. He just superstitious.
0: First and 10 from the 45 now, and another something else has happened. And we have a 5-yard penalty against Lehigh. Bryce Werner. Got going before he should have. So it moves back to the 40.
1: Yeah, the corner was off, and then he came up and pressed him, and he was trying to get around the cornerback, and he forgot to keep his eye on the ball.
0: So it's first and 15 now. Lehigh from their own 40, moving left to right.
1: Got to get that running game going again. It's been a while.
0: Hand off. Yoder across the 45 to about the 48-yard line. Picked up the 5 on the penalty.
13: Ball is carried by number 6, Luke Yoder.
0: And more. They mark it at the 47.
13: And number 4.
1: It's just an art watching him run between the tackles and how he keeps those legs moving and shiftiness, yet keeping the shoulders square and on contact, driving the legs.
0: He's over 55 yards now.
1: It's a fast first half. 6.5 minutes to go.
0: Slot to the near side and the far side. Morgan sets, throws. It is complete to Feaster. Just right at the stick, and it's going to go. It's a first down. Feaster, who has a touchdown, also had the play here. And it's first and 10. Now in Fordham territory at the 44.
1: Here come the tight ends. 3 of them. So Lehigh went totally spread, 10 personnel in the last one. Now they're bringing 3 tight ends in. One of them split out wide, Marinka.
0: Including
1: the slot.
0: Macy. Slot to the far side. Shump goes in motion. They hand it to Yoder. 35, 30, 25, 20, 15, and down inside the 10. Looks like they're going to stop it at about the 11-yard line. First down, Lehigh.
1: Just hit the seam.
0: 34 yards.
1: Busts through, breaks to the outside. There's that big explosive play Lehigh's been looking for. And that's the guy to do it, your preseason player of the year. Third in the top three in the country in rushing. He'll be first and goal right at the 10, Matt.
0: Yeah, they put down the
1: six. Lehigh's going to get a penalty. So Lehigh's running off late. They have 12 men on the field. But the officials are coming to talk about it. Maybe they called timeout beforehand.
9: We had timeout.
0: That is correct. Oh, and Fordham made the timeout.
1: Mm.
0: So it'll be first and goal when we come back. How would you like to be able to listen to us while synced up to your TV, laptop, or tablet? Get the free instructions by going to syncmygame.com to find out how.
1: Wow. I was just up at Penn State last week listening to you and Jim Guzzo with my ears. I mean, I can see the game. It's like
0: get yourself
1: putting on Merle Reese and turning down the volume on the TV. You mean I can listen to Matt Kerr and watch a game at the same time?
0: Apparently.
1: So I got Marcos.
0: Game.com.
1: Do I have Marco Sochi and Lance Haynes or Matt Kerr and Mike Yadish? Hmm.
0: Or both. Go crazy. First and goal from the 10.
1: Connor Brown. Forgot about him.
0: How could you?
1: How could you? I'm waiting for his halftime interview with Coach Nagy. Stay tuned.
0: Pistol formation. Yoder behind Morgan. On first and goal from the 10. They give it to Yoder. Yoder fights his way to about the 6 or 7. Looks like the 6.
2: Ball carried by number 6.
0: 4:42 left to play here in the second quarter. Lehigh leading 7-0.
1: And again, Lehigh wants to score, but there's nothing wrong with that clock being used. Of course, Fordham has two timeouts and the 2-minute timeout, but Lehigh gets the ball coming out of the half.
0: Pistol.
1: Wants to go up by two scores here.
0: Pistol formation again. Slot to the near side. And again, they give it to Yoder. Tries to get around the side. There's a flag. And Yoder.
1: And he stepped out of bounds.
0: Stepped out of bounds.
1: But there's going to be a holding on Lehigh.
0: Yeah, there was a penalty before.
9: Offense. Number 81. 10-yard penalty.
1: One of the tight ends?
0: Yeah, it was Macy. Giacomo Macy called for the punt. Flag moves the ball back.
1: Got to be smart
0: to
1: here.
0: 17.
1: You're in field goal range. Your defense is playing well. You get the ball to start the second half. You don't have to force something here. Try to get a little more yards. Maybe take a shot at the end zone on third down. This is second down being replayed. First and goal at the 16.
0: Slot to the near side.
1: New running back in.
0: And what happens now? We have a flag.
9: Delay of game.
0: Oh, delay of game. That moves it back 5 more. Aiden Mayfield is in now for Lehigh. Ball's now back to the 22.
1: Now he goes out and Crossley comes in. Which I'm thinking more. I'm thinking they were going to get Mayfield the ball in that last play. Maybe even on a swing play. Crosley comes back in, you know, knows the pass protection really well. So now I'm thinking pure pass as Lehigh's really shooting themselves in the foot here
0: in
1: this last two.
0: Second and 22. Slot to the near side.
1: Haven't heard much from Palumbo.
0: Morgan back to pass. Setch throws complete to Crosley. Crosley at the 15. Crosley to the 10. And it'll be third down and goal.
1: Had a couple quick screens today. We had a bubble screen today, but no team has run that running back slow screen. And there was the Crosley just delay, slips out, got some linemen in front of him, picks up a nice game. Third and goal at the 10.
0: Crosley's second catch of the game, excuse me, the whole... And now Yoder is in the backfield.
1: Stack receivers at the bottom.
0: On third and goal. There's the snap. Morgan looking, rolls to his right, throws into the end zone. Touchdown! Lehigh! Aiden Shump, the junior, in his first game this season, makes the catch, and it is 13-0.
1: What a great job by Derek Morgan. Didn't see what he wanted to see. Breaks the pocket. He's being pressured. Looks like he's going to run, pick up a few. He's almost at the line of scrimmage. Pulls up. Hits his huge tight end, 6'6", 240 pounds. Shump right inside the goal line. Lehigh with 2:50 to go in the first half. Looking to go up by 14.
0: Poole to kick the extra point. It is up, and it is good. 14-0 now. Lehigh on top. Shump did not play all last year. He was injured.
1: Yeah, Lebanon, Pennsylvania. He has a big body. And I'm looking down there and I'm seeing Warner, and maybe Connor can update us on this. Haven't seen Palumbo in a while. And we're seeing the first year getting a lot of reps. I'm just wondering if something happened to big number 7. Out of Mount Manheim Township, Hayden Johnson's teammate in high school.
0: 7 plays, 55 yards for Lehigh. The last 10, a Morgan pass to Shump, and then Poole with the kick.
1: I'm a Fordham fan right now. I'm thinking you got to do something here. You got 2 timeouts, the 2-minute timeout, 2:50 to go. I think you got to open it up a little bit. You got to put your senior quarterback and just start throwing the ball and try to get some points here before the half. We saw Dartmouth do this last, the last home game where they got something going right before the half, and they started getting in a rhythm with their quarterback, and Lehigh's defense struggled.
0: Zips kicks it away, short, and the ball's loose. Who's got the ball? Lehigh says they do. Lehigh will have the ball here, I think. Yes, they do. At the 31-yard line. It was a short kick. And Matt Devino was there to get it.
1: Yeah, at first they did a little... You often see that pop kick, like, to the right, a pooch kick. They did one right down the middle. And they have a bigger, like, linebacker type who, he's going to catch the ball, and he just dropped it. And then it was chaos. You had those wedge breakers like Brock Bender in there. You had DeVito. They were all right around. And excitement down there. And Lehigh, with 2:44 to go in the first half, can really put the gas to the floor here going into halftime.
0: First and 10 from the 31. Two wide receivers, one either way. Yoder, the running back, to the left of Morgan. And they give it to Yoder. And there's a flag coming out late. Let's see.
1: And they're all from the umpire back there, not the white hat. It's got to have to be all.
0: Looks like Yoder had gotten about 5, but let's see.
1: It's his second penalty of the day.
0: Yeah, to Jacob Messina.
1: He had a hold earlier. Block below the waist there.
0: Other games, Cornell on top of Georgetown, 14-0. That Cornell is next game for Lehigh 2 weeks from now. Lafayette's on top of Richmond, 14-7.
1: That's good. In a bad way.
0: So it moves it back to the 45.
1: That's a spot foul.
0: It's huge. They have to.
1: That's 15 yards. Actually, just 15 yards.
0: First and 25. And Yoder to the 41.
2: Ball's carried by number 6, Luke Yoder. up by number 19, Boogie Owens.
0: Yoder, by the way, is over 100 yards. Exactly 100 yards right now. He picked up three on that play, second and 22. And I think they're going to let it go to the two-minute timeout. And there we go. We got 2 minutes left to play here in the first half. Lehigh on top, 14 to nothing. They have the ball. When we come back, you're listening to Lehigh Mountain Hawks football on Fox Sports Radio, 94.7 FM and 1230 AM in Easton.
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0: Welcome back to Goodman Stadium for today's Lehigh Fordham football game presented by Red Robin, representing Blood Cancer United. Second down and 22 coming up for Lehigh at the Fordham 42-yard line.
1: I see Palumbo's back in the ball game. And watch for him. He's that big target down the field.
0: 6'3", 215.
1: But realistically, Lehigh's got to think. Try to get in field goal range. If I'm Fordham, I'm using a timeout if the clock's running after this play.
0: Morgan out of the shotgun. DeVino goes in motion to the far side. There's the snap. Morgan Satch throws complete to Palumbo.
1: And a big pickup on the post. You know, just short, 3 yards short of the first down in field goal range at the 23-yard line. Now Fordham's not going to stop the clock, which makes sense because it was a big pickup. And Lehigh right here, if they don't get it, you bring out Connor Poole for a field goal.
0: That went for 19 yards.
1: You could run or pass. The corners are really playing off. Just run a quick little out pattern.
0: Third and three. They give it to Yoder. Yoder's got the first down.
1: Yoder.
0: Down to about the 13.
1: Yoder was stopped a yard short of the first down, and boom, he just lowers the boom, runs over a guy, runs over two guys, gets inside the 15. First down at the 12-yard line. Clock is not an issue because Lehigh's sitting with three timeouts, 1:13 to play. Take your time. Try to score. Get the ball coming out of the half.
0: That was 11 yards for Yoder. Slot to the far side. There's the snap. And more. Nope, they gave it to Yoder. And he
1: shucked the one tackler and then got nothing on the other. Now Lehigh will take a timeout. Coach Rich Nagy.
0: Gets stopped at the 11.
1: Picks up about two.
0: And Lehigh takes a timeout.
1: Again, keep in mind, Derek Morgan has not kept the ball yet on any of these read plays. He's gonna, and it's gonna be open.
9: So 54 seconds.
1: They're putting a second back on. Yeah, man. You know, I want to follow that Lafayette game today because Lafayette just hasn't played really well this year. And you know, there is some talent. They lost a lot of players in the transfer, but Richmond. You know, you got to say Lehigh, Colgate, and Richmond have been the top three playing lights out both sides of the ball this year. And for Richmond to come up here, and if Lafayette can knock them off their perch, you know, that's actually good for balance in this league. And I'm still rooting that at least two teams get a NCAA playoff bid, and they deserve it. But
0: right now, there are three guys who are on the, you know, Colgate.
1: Yeah. Lehigh and Richmond.
0: Yeah.
1: But they're all going to beat each other. Right.
0: Yes, right, yes. So there's a trip
1: bunch
0: to the near side, bunch.
1: Yeah, so they got a bunch together. Let's try to keep them out of man-to-man, keep them out of man-to-man coverage. But interesting, the first-year Warner solo up top. And for some reason, Derek Morgan likes that corner to the end zone.
0: Yes.
1: Several touchdowns up there in his young career.
0: 53 seconds left to play.
1: But no Palumbo. Four receivers out there.
0: I don't know what's going on here.
1: And who's that running back right now? Is that Tremba? It's Crosley.
0: He's to the left of Morgan. There's the snap. Morgan wants to throw. Right through and incomplete.
1: Well, that's where they're going. They're going to Warner. Right. Coach Nagy wants a penalty. He went down. Warner went down. Yeah,
0: did he just trip? Or
1: right in front of you, Connor. I don't know if you can chime in. What, you saw anything over there? As Yoder checks back in. I assume Connor's over there. Just... Third and goal.
0: 48 seconds on the clock.
1: They might try to just sneak one in the Yoder here, and if you take a field goal, you take a field goal. Go up by three scores.
0: Third and eight. High snap. They give it to Yoder. Inside the five and into the end zone. Touchdown, Lehigh. It is 20 to nothing. With 44 seconds left in the first half.
1: I didn't think it'd be that easy. Pretty much untouched. Great blocking by that left side of the line. Perfect end of the half here for Lehigh, although Fordham has 44 seconds left.
0: And it all came after the...
1: Yeah, was it Connor that pointed out that... Connor pointed out it was the first time Lehigh's not scored in the first quarter. Well, I think they'll take three touchdowns in the second quarter.
0: And Poole's extra point was good. But it was the fumble on the kickoff. That was a 10-yard drive for Yoder. He was running, by the way. So it's now 21 to nothing. Lehigh will kick off. Seven plays, 30 yards after the fumble.
1: Well, I don't think they're going to pooch this one. Now, they might not kick it unless... They feel confident that he's going to put in the end zone. They might pop in. You know, not give him a return. Fordham has two timeouts.
0: Lee Lewis is deep. Awaiting the zip kick. Forty-four seconds left in this first half,
1: and they do the exact same thing. Fair catches it
0: at the 20-yard line.
1: I think that's now. Next time Lehigh kicks off, I'm putting a skill guy in that position. But that's a tight end. I don't think he was there last time. I don't know if that's the guy that dropped it. But that was a tight end on that one, number 86.
2: Fair call by number 86.
1: Jay Cacera. But I would put a skill guy there and take that away from Lehigh. Because
0: pistol formation on first and 10 at the 25.
1: Yeah, because of the rule, they got to pull it out 5 yards if you fair catch a ball.
0: Four wide receivers, two either way. Smith back to pass. Looking. Throws. It is complete at the 30, the 35, and out at the 40. Andrew Bond made the catch.
1: Yeah, saved some time on the clock there, Smith. The pocket collapsed. He didn't panic. Started to run, threw out the Bond. No reason to go fast. They're going fast, but they realize the clock stopped there.
0: Again, two wide receivers either way. Smith back to pass. Again, looking, sets, throws. Intercepted! Intercepted by Iggy Williams.
1: He's got a wall.
0: He's got time, and he's going down the sidelines, and he goes out of bounds. Out of bounds. Let's see where they mark it. It's going to be enough that Lehigh has another shot here.
1: Oh, absolutely. At least to get a field goal, 24 seconds.
0: A 26-yard return by Iggy Williams, his first interception. And for Lehigh, that is the eighth interception of the season. He went out, according to this, to the 29-yard line.
1: Iggy Williams was playing the flat, and he had a safety over top, and they tried to hit that zone in between, and Iggy Williams just dropped back in coverage underneath, went up for the ball, then took it across the field to the Lehigh sideline in field goal range. Again, Lehigh with two timeouts.
0: And 24 seconds.
1: And the way they run the ball, they could sneak in a run.
0: Morgan's to throw. Oh. Going down, he's got a man! Touchdown! Again, Anthony Feaster! 29 yards, and it is 27-0. 27 points in the second quarter.
2: Pass is complete.
1: Wow. That is one explosive last couple minutes for Lehigh. On special teams, on defense, and on offense. And Derek Morgan throwing the ball all over the place today, Matt Kerr.
0: He is having a day. Sophomore.
1: I think I told you that.
0: You did.
1: Okay. And I didn't get any inside scoop. It's just a gut. So beautiful out.
0: He's 10 of 13 throwing the ball. The extra point is up, and it is good. And it is 28-0. One play, 29 yards.
1: Offsides on Fordham declined. They'll take the point on the extra point.
0: Anthony Feaster with his second catch for a touchdown today. And Morgan, 10 of 14, 152 yards, and three touchdowns.
1: Wow. Hey, I said, you got the kid gloves on him, these first few games. If a quarterback's going to get hurt and the backup has to play, it helps when your team's a running team first and they're ranked third in the nation in offense, rushing offense. But you need to throw the ball in college football. And, Derek Morgan's a really good quarterback. Sat last year behind Hayden Johnson the first couple games this year. And now you start opening up the game, the playbook for him. And Coach Dan Hunt, the offense coordinator, doing a good job. And, it just opens up the run game even more if you have that deep threat. And how many times has Lehigh gone deep today? It's about the third time, fourth time.
0: That's three touchdowns in just a little more than 3 minutes. And there's another short punt taken at the 20. Shams' touchdown was at 2:50 left in the quarter. Then Yoder's at 44 and Feaster's at 19.
1: Wow. So they scored two touchdowns within, help my math.
0: Three in 3 minutes, in less than 3 minutes.
1: 25 seconds, the last two were within each other. Am I right?
0: Yes.
1: Is my math right, Matt?
0: That is correct. They did that second in 15 seconds.
1: think Fordham's just going to get out of Dodge here.
0: No, Smith goes back, wants to throw.
1: Oh,
0: he got it up for. Oh, no. It is intercepted again.
1: Peltekian.
0: It's Peltekian. He's inside the 10, and down he goes at the 8-yard line. There's 6 seconds left. There is 6 seconds left.
1: That ball was tipped, went straight up in the air. Politeki comes down with it about the 45-yard line, and he turns into a punt returner. And a madman. He's actually darting through tackles saying, I'm going to score. And he gets knocked down at the 9 with 6 seconds left. Lehigh can't take one shot at the end zone here and then kick the field goal or just bring their field goal team out right away. Looks like they're going to bring their offense out, Matt.
0: That was a 32-yard return by Peltekian.
1: Keep marking down this.
0: This is craziness.
1: Because I want to do the last one, because they've scored within 25 seconds twice. They score again here. How many times they can have three scores within less than 30 seconds?
0: There's 6 seconds.
1: They got to get rid of this ball quick. It's going to come down here to the young guy.
0: Morgan throws and incomplete.
1: Yeah, now 2 seconds to go. Bring out your kicking team.
0: And that's what they'll do. See if they can make it 31.
19: For number 11, Matt DeVino.
0: DeVino was the intended receiver in that same place on the far side there.
1: Okay, so this is going to be with 0 seconds to go. I assume you're going to mark the score down if he makes the field goal.
0: So it's that's at the 16,
1: 27 yarder.
0: 26.
1: 26 yep. yarder, 27, right around.
0: Zimpf is the holder. There's the snap, ball down. The kick is up, and the kick is good. And Lehigh is now on top, 31-0, and that is 31 points in the second quarter.
1: Yeah, you couldn't have a better finish. 0-0 at the end of the second quarter. Right. 31-0.
0: Let's go down. Connor's got the coach.
8: Now joining us here at the half of Lehigh, leading 31-0. It's head coach Rich Nagy. Coach, after no points there in the first quarter, have to be pretty happy with that response there in the second.
20: No. I'm extremely excited. Kids did a great job. Offense doing a great job. Defense, special teams at all three phases, and especially capitalize at the end of that first half like we did is a big thing going into the second half.
8: More passing yards in the first half for Morgan in any other game he's played so far this year. Was it an emphasis this week to get him going early in this one?
20: I mean, same thing. I mean, it's they're trying to stop the run. They're really committed to it, and he's doing a great job of finding open receivers right now, and our O-line's doing a great job of protection. So nothing different than we got into last week. He's just doing an unbelievable job, and we just got to keep this rolling.
8: Thanks, Coach.
20: Thank you.
8: Back up to you guys.
0: What a second quarter. 31 points in the second quarter, and Lehigh goes into the locker room up 31-0.
1: Yeah, just impressive. They're, honestly, outside of maybe William and Mary in the first half, their best quarter of the year, both offense, defense, and special teams. I'm going to actually say it. Offense, defense, special teams, best quarter of the year right there, best half of the year, actually, for Lehigh when it comes down to it.
0: And they got the ball back on three times.
1: Yeah, and they're getting the ball to start the second half.
0: 31-0. Tom Fallon and Jack Haim will take you through. Until we come back on the third quarter. 31-0 is the score. 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
27: This is Connor Brown at halftime. 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
28: 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Another great element of our partnership would be the Roundup checkout program at all 20 of our Red Robin locations. Essentially, when a guest goes to check out on one of our Ziosk tablets, they have the option to round up to their check to donate to Blood Cancer United and really support their cause.
27: How does Red Robin's partnership with Blood Cancer United impact the local community? And what are some of the ways Blood Cancer United is able to use this support to directly help patients and their families?
28: 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And here at Red Robin, we would love to be a part of finding the cure, even in some small way.
27: Love the message and cause. Thanks again for your time, Melissa. Now let's send things back to Jack Keim, the Phillipsburg Easton Honda Studios, with the scoreboard update.
29: Thank you very much, Connor, as we take a look around the Patriot League here at halftime. And boy, well, the Mountain Hawks were held in check in the first quarter. The offense was humming in the second. How about 31 unanswered points as they lead Fordham 31-0 at the break. Other scores around the league, Georgetown hosting an Ivy League foe in Cornell this week, and the Hoyas trail 14-7 with 4:16 to go into the opening half. Meanwhile, Lafayette matching up with Richmond in a Patriot League bout, and the Leopards hold a 14-7 lead, 8:07 to play in quarter number two. And Villanova, they're welcoming in Morgan State in a out-of-league matchup. And the Wildcats trail Morgan State 14-7, late stages, quarter number one. As for later on today, a couple of games still to kick off at 3:30. Holy Cross will be matching up with William and Mary. And for Colgate, after a road win last week against Villanova, the Raiders will match up in a nationally ranked showdown with Harvard. That kicks off at 7. Again, the game we're bringing you here today, the Lehigh Mountain Hawks. Second quarter offense was surging with 31 points. They lead 4.

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13: Tom Fallon back with you at Goodman Stadium here at halftime as the Lehigh Mountain Hawks lead Fordham 31-0. Here, recapping how the first half played out. Fordham got the opening kickoff after Lehigh won the toss and deferred. Lehigh forced a three and out, getting the ball, got it one first down, but then were forced to punt themselves near midfield. Pinning Fordham back at the 15, the Rams did convert three third downs, but eventually had to punt the ball away to Lehigh, and a great kick, pinning them back at their own two-yard line. But they didn't stay there for very long, as Luke Yoder carried the ball four straight times for 6, 17, 15, 13, and in just four plays, they're already across midfield. This drive would go from the end of the first quarter into the second quarter, so the first quarter ended at nothing-nothing. Keep that in mind again on this score. On fourth and four, on the first play of the second quarter, Lehigh's Morgan hits Bryce Werner for 9 yards and a first down to the Fordham 32. Two plays later on third and eight at the Fordham 30, dropped back to pass and found Feaster for the first score of the day.
14: Back to pass, Morgan sets, throws deep, it's caught, touchdown! Lehigh, Anthony Feaster goes 30 yards, and Lehigh's on top, it's 6-0.
13: Extra point made it 7-0. 11-play, 98-yard drive, took 5 minutes and 44 seconds. Fordham got the ball back, picked up a couple of first downs, but ended up punting from their own 38. Lehigh would go 3 and out, giving the ball back to Fordham, who would go 3 and out themselves. So at that point, then Lehigh gets the ball, 6:58 left in the second quarter. Defensive game at this point, 7-0 Lehigh. This is where the ball started rolling downhill, and Fordham was powerless to stop it. Lehigh drives the ball down, big play after an 8-yard run to Yoder and other completion to DeVino. Yoder breaks one for 34 yards down to the 10. Even a holding call followed by a delay of game, pushing the ball back to the 20, second and goal at the 22. Screen pass to Crosley for 12, then third and goal. Morgan finds a tight end for a touchdown.
14: There's the snap. Morgan looking, rolls to his right, throws into the end zone. Touchdown!

0: Lehigh, Aiden Shump, the junior, in his first game this season, makes the catch, and it is 13-0.
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2: Extra point up and good, 14-0. Lehigh, a six-play, 55-yard drive, took 4 minutes and 8 seconds. They pooched the kickoff, and Fordham fumbled it. So Lehigh, with 2:44 left in the half, has it back up 14-0. First play, a block below the waist pushes them all the way back, first and 25 at the Fordham 45. But after a 3-yard run by Yoder, 18-yard completion to Palumbo, Yoder runs over a couple of guys on 3rd and 4 to get 12 yards. It set them up 1st and 10 at the 12. And on 3rd and 8, they just gave it to Yoder, and he found the end zone.
0: 3rd and 8. High snap. They give it to Yoder inside the 5 and in the end zone. Touchdown, Lehigh. It is 20-0.
2: Extra point was up and good, 21-0. Six play, 30-yard drive, took 2 minutes off the clock. Fordham gets the ball back with 44 seconds left in the half, down 21-0. They complete a pass for 15 yards, but on the next play, Iggy Williams intercepts, runs it down to the Fordham 29, with just 24 seconds left. And one play later, Lehigh was in the end zone again.
0: Morgan's to throw. Going down, he's got a man, touchdown! Again, Anthony Feaster, 29 yards, and it is 27-0. 27 points in the second quarter.
2: One play, 29-yard drive, took 5 seconds. Extra point good, 28-0 Lehigh. Fordham gets the ball back with 19 seconds left in the half on their own 25 and proceeds to throw another interception. Lehigh takes one shot at the end zone, no good, after the Peltekian return down inside the 10, and they settle for a 26-yard field goal by Connor Poole. 31-0 Lehigh at halftime. Second half action on the way next from Goodman Stadium on Fox Sports Radio, 94.7 FM and 1230 AM in Easton.
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0: Back at Goodman Stadium, about 47 seconds before Lehigh will get the ball being kicked to them, but the statistics are amazing. Lehigh, 290 yards. Fordham, 96 in that first half. 152 yards in the air. 10 of 15 from Morgan. Yoder has 126 yards on running. And we keep talking here about how much it happened in so little time.
9: Yeah. 31 second quarter scores, with three of them coming in the last 30 seconds.
0: I mean, that just doesn't happen.
9: No thanks to Fordham and some of the decisions they made.
0: Yeah, true. Bennett Henderson will kick. High and deep, and a fair catch called for by Jamer Harden. And so it will come out to the 25. It was after the first quarter, there was no score.
9: Yeah. And everything changed when Lehigh made that decision on fourth down and like four, around the 45-yard line of Fordham, to go for it. And they threw the first down pass and then went down to score. Like, and then all of a sudden the floodgates just opened.
0: Yoder, the running back, behind Morgan's. And Yoder is at the 35, at the 40, at the 45, at midfield. And he crosses the midfield to about the 46-yard line.
9: And again, we got to talk about this offensive line.
0: That's, you know, 27 yards on that run.
9: Yeah, Yoder gets so much credit, and he's so good. But, man, what a great offensive line. Four returning starters from last year. Kobe Rett leading the charge as the anchor in the middle there. He's banged up and still fighting through it and just battling. Ayash has also been out there with Rett since their first year on the roster.
0: Hand off. Again, Morgan kept it. He picked up about four.
10: Stop by number 50, Brian Oliver Jr.
0: Pick up looks like a long three.
9: If Lehigh goes down the score here, I would limit Yoder's time on the field. I know you have a bye week next week, but you already lost your all-league quarterback, non-contact injury.
0: He has 153 yards already today.
9: Yeah.
0: And they'll give it to him again. And again, he's big and crosses the 35 for another first down at about the 33-yard line. It went 11 yards. So that's 164.
9: A Fordham player's down.
10: Good for Lehigh. First down.
0: One of the defenders. And he is down at the 35-yard line. He's out now on his knee.
9: Do we have an update on the Richmond Lafayette score?
0: It looks like Justin Johnson is the guy who is injured. One of the cornerbacks. Thank you.
11: Beautiful.
0: Look at the scores now. Cornell on top of Georgetown, 14-7. Lafayette all over Richmond right now. It's 24-7. And Villanova is down 14-7 on Morgan State. Later today, Holy Cross and William Mary play. First and 10, Lehigh. At the Fordham 34. Again, pistol formation. Slot to the near side. That's Schomp who goes in motion. And they'll give it to Yoder across the 30 to about the 27.
12: With the carry. Stop by number 19 and Boogie Owens.
9: Boogie Owens.
0: That's
9: on
0: your guy.
9: Oh,
0: that's your guy.
9: Loving Boogie Owens from Texas. Boogie Owens. You got to have a personality if your name is Boogie.
0: Thanks, from Texas. Of course. Second and four here. Slot to the far side, a wide receiver to the near side. That is Harden. There's the snap. Hand off.
9: What's that? Get him out. They picked up no yards. Mayfield.
0: Aiden Mayfield.
9: I'm not saying get Mayfield out. I'm being sarcastic about it. Stop. Right. Like, what's a run for no gain? You know, that's so odd. You got to pack in this running game. Start throwing the ball. I'd like to see Mayfield in. I'd like to see Tremba get in, too.
0: They both played last week. Everybody. All four of them played in that game.
9: Mayfield's a big running back, too.
0: 6 foot, 205. Third down and three. Throw a pass into the end zone. Incomplete.
9: Well, that must mean they're going for it on fourth down. No. Long field goal.
0: That was intended for Bryce Werner.
9: We're going to go for a 45-yard field goal.
0: He has a catch already in the game, Werner. And Poole now will try a 45-yarder.
9: Yeah, Werner had that catch on that first down I talked about that kind of turned around the offense in the first half early in the second quarter to get lead to their first score. Called a 46-yarder where they're going to spot the ball. Let's treat it like an extra point.
0: There's a snap, ball down, kick up, and no good.
9: Wide right.
0: He had a 48-yarder last week down at Penn. We've got a timeout. 11:43 left to play, third quarter. Lehigh on top, 31-0. 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
0: 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Fordham with the ball. Back to pass, Smith on first down, throws incomplete. John Morris was the intender. Jackson Dowd was there to knock it away for Lehigh. Johan Lee Lewis, the running back to the right of Smith, on second down and 10. Two wide receivers on the near side, one to the far side. Smith sets, throws. It is complete for a gain of about five. Ricky Gonzalez made the catch.
14: Fordham is, I mean, I know you're down 31, but they've totally abandoned the run. It appears, you know, that whole back part of the second quarter when they got behind, and that's their game. You know, they're a better running
0: yes.
14: team.
0: Third down.
14: Not today.
0: And about seven.
14: 23 net yards in the first half. Now, let's see if those corners come up a little bit. You got to know where the sticks are.
0: Smith back to pass. Looking. Sets. Throw. Intercepted. 20, 15, 10. And out of bounds. Will Parton, the senior, makes the catch.
14: They're ball hawks today on defense. That was a tip ball, I believe. Yep, the receiver, it was a bad thrown ball. Smith did not lead his receiver across the middle. Receiver reached back with one hand, tips off, goes right into Parton's hand, who was in coverage on the same receiver. And then Parton busts into the red zone inside the 15 at the 14-yard line. And
0: 23-yard return by Parton. First and 10, Lehigh at the 14. Mayfield in the backfield. Morgan hands it to Mayfield. He gets inside maybe a yard before Alonzo Riddick made the stop.
15: Stop by number six, Alonzo Riddick.
0: The sophomore from Hempstead, New York, has a brother on the team, Lorenzo Riddick. Slot to the near side. There's a wide receiver to the far side. Second down and 8 for Lehigh. There's the snap. Hand off. Mayfield. Maybe a couple. Looks like it's about at the 11-yard line.
15: Stop by number 19, Boogie Owens. At number 9.
0: And Crosley will come out and Mayfield will go on. Go off, excuse me. Feaster and Devino. On either side. Third and 7. There's the snap. Morgan rolls to his right. Still rolling. And runs, throws it, incomplete. And it'll be fourth down.
16: Going on the field with a pass that was out of bounds prior to throwing the pass. Fourth down.
14: So he stepped out of bounds right at the line of scrimmage. Maybe lost a yard or two before he threw the ball.
0: So Connor Poole will get another chance. He has made one and missed one. This one will be a little shorter. Looks it'll be a 29-yard attempt from the right hash.
17: Zimpf is the holder. There's the snap. The kick is up, and this time it is good. And Lehigh now goes up to 34 to nothing. After the interception, a 29-yard field goal. And we've got a timeout. 8:43 left to play in the third quarter. Lehigh up 34 to nothing. 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
17: Welcome back to Goodman Stadium for today's Lehigh Fordham football game presented by Red Robin, representing Blood Cancer United. 34-0. Lehigh kicks off after the 29-yard field goal of Connor Poole, his second of the game. Lee Lewis is deep. There's the kick. High and deep and out of the end zone. So the ball will come out to the 25-yard line. Fordham.
22: Touchback. First and 10 for Fordham.
17: After 11 for 23, three interceptions, throwing the ball for 77 yards. And rushing, not very good, 23 yards. First and 10 from the 25, moving left to right. Slot to the far side and the near side. A handoff. And maybe a yard on that play. Jamel James, the senior. They give him one. Second down and 9. Again, two wide receivers on either way. Smith awaits, back to pass, looking, in trouble, and he is sacked.
22: Gunner Smith brought down by number.
17: Aiden Williams, who's had a game, how many did he knock down?
14: Yeah, that was a good job. That was his secondary. Actually, Smith had to eat the ball and step up. You know, the pocket was collapsing, but that's also a covered sack, I believe, because they did a good job in Williams picking up the sack for Lehigh. Third and 11. Fordham at their own 23-yard line.
17: Trips to the far side and a wide receiver to the near side. James to the right of Smith. Takes the snap, back to pass. Looking, sets, throws. Incomplete, almost intercepted. Intended for Ricky Gonzalez. And they're going to have to kick.
14: Not the most accurate quarterback I've seen is Smith.
17: He was 61 on 113 coming into the game. So Samson has been a busy day. Will kick to Peltekian. Peltekian comes up, makes the catch at the 40, at the 45 at midfield, at the 45, at the 40, and he goes out of bounds short of the 35-yard line. And Lehigh will be in good position.
14: One aggressive punt returner is Nick Peltekian.
17: He never lets, well, he did earlier today, one. It ended up at one, but Lehigh ended up winning. You know, they went 99 yards.
14: Lehigh will start at their 4 and 35-yard line, moving from our right to left as we see it. Starters are still in there as far as I can tell.
17: Slot to the far side and a wide receiver to the near side.
14: Different running back. Trey Trembison. So good to see. He had the last couple weeks pretty good carries. He's got a spurs. Strong.
17: Sophomore from, and I know you don't like this, but it says Slatington.
14: I don't.
17: And they give it to him, and he gets a yard.
14: Because all locals know when you say Slatington, which I get it, his zip code is that, but he's not in the Slatington Northern Lehigh School District.
22: Trey Trumbo with the carry.
14: Parkland School District.
22: Stop by number 12, Andrew Osmond. And number 96, James.
17: Got maybe half a yard. Second down.
22: Second down and nine.
17: 34-0, Lehigh on top. Slot to the far side. Hand off again for Tremba. Got back to where he was before, and it's third down now and nine.
22: By number 27, A.J. Rovella.
17: He came into this game having 139 yards. His longest, 8. Played at Army West Point last year. Crosley is in now for Lehigh. To the left of Morgan.
14: See if they run that screen they ran with Crosley in the first half.
17: Back to pass Morgan. Yep, they'll throw it in the area of Crosley, but it never got there. And it's fourth down.
22: Intended for number 5.
14: Yeah, just go for this. You're looking at a 52-yard field goal. No, they're going to do it. Or are they going to punt?
17: Yes, I think they're going to punt. So you try to punt it either left or right.
14: I guess you work on this. You know, now you'll see Connor Poole. He won't kick a spiral. When he's pooching it, he'll kick the ball differently, kind of an end over end, trying to get a good bounce. Kicks it with the point
17: kept
14: down.
17: Kept it short, and it is caught at about the 8-yard line, maybe the 7, and that's where Fordham will take the ball. That was a 28-yarder, and we've got a timeout. 14:59 left to play. That can't be right.
14: No.
17: It says 14:59 left to play here in the third quarter. 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
17: Welcome back to Goodman Stadium for today's Lehigh Fordham football game presented by Red Robin, representing Blood Cancer United. First and 10 for Fordham from their own six. Gunnar Smith, the quarterback. Running back to his right. Smith back to pass. Sets, throws, and it is complete. Far side, 20-25. And down at the 30-yard line for a first down.
22: Pass from Gunnar Smith to number 7, Alec Hughes. This is complete.
2: Yeah, missed tackle.
22: By number 27, Davis Rice.
2: On the top side near the Lehigh sidelines.
17: That went to Alec Hughes.
2: Mick McKee. Getting a lot of time at corner.
17: Handoff on the first down.
2: Still can't run the ball on the Mountain Hawks.
17: Keen about a yard. That was Lee Lewis. Second down and 9.
22: Ball carried by number 13, Handley Lewis. Stop by number 99, Preston Davis. Second down and 9.
17: Two wide receivers. One either way. Back to pass, Smith, looking near side, sets, throws, incomplete. He intended for Jake Cassera, one of the tight ends. And it's third down and 9.
22: Incomplete. Mountain Hawks fans, get up and get loud. It's third.
17: Smith, 11 for 24. He's a senior from Lake Mary, Florida. Trips to the far side, and there's a wide receiver to the near side. Running back to the right of Smith. Back to pass. Looking, sets, throws deep, and it is incomplete.
2: Same thing that happened before. Ball was underthrown. The coverage was so good. Politechian ran by him.
17: It was intended for Andrew
2: right
17: Bond.
2: In the middle of the field.
17: Yeah.
2: I'm confused.
17: There was going to be a penalty, but...
2: Yeah, but why is the result of the first down? They declined it. The ball was dropped. There we go. I'm a little out there. You know, the clock was wrong before. Everything's throwing me off.
17: I'm still confused.
2: Well, they got Lehigh holding 5-yard penalty, okay. Automatic first down.
17: Okay, gotcha.
2: The official thought that the ball was completed, and he was saying decline, but he didn't know the ball was dropped.
17: 4:34 left to play in the third quarter. Smith back to pass. Looking. Sacked. And Lehigh has the ball. Another turnover. Luke Riley got the ball away from Smith. And Lehigh's got the ball on the 35-yard line.
2: Not a day Gunnar Smith wants to remember here at Goodman Stadium. Three interceptions, a fumble, several sacks.
17: Wow.
2: This whole third quarter's been played in Fordham territory, yet Lehigh only has 3 points.
9: But they were playing defense.
17: Hmm. Two wide receivers, one either way. Morgan, still the quarterback. Yoder is the running back to his left.
9: You just know he's probably going to hand off and he's going to break one.
17: Morgan wants to throw. Going deep, and it is incomplete. Intended for Werner, I believe.
9: Yep.
17: Just overdid it, and he's
9: going to
17: get
9: down.
17: Hurt.
9: Yeah, Werner was just beat his guy, and Morgan threw the ball where you want it, outside shoulder. But Werner looked to his inside first and then flipped his hips back to his outside. The ball dropped right in his hands. Got a little twisted when he went down, but he's walking off the field.
17: The first year from Philadelphia.
9: Pennington School.
17: So Werner will go out.
9: Couple good,
17: he had to, I guess, because they called timeout.
9: A couple good new wide receivers. Mm-hmm. And Jake Puckson, a local product who's very athletic. He's also in his class, Warner's class. He's a wide receiver.
17: This is Lehigh's 38th game against Fordham. Lehigh has won 27, lost 10. Lehigh has won the last two, and they're up 34-0 right now. And we have pass inside. Morgan keeps. Goes out of bounds at the near side.
22: Number six, Alonzo Riddick.
17: Second down and about six. So he picked up four.
22: Third down and five.
17: Third now. Third down now. Lehigh sixth on all the polls. Yoder still the running back. To the right now of Morgan. Slot to the far side. Yoder gets the ball, comes near side, and gets about a yard or two before A.J. Ravella made the stop.
9: Fordham sideline all excited. A great tackle by Ravella. I get it, but
17: that's all they have right now.
9: That number six has owned you today.
17: Fourth and four.
22: Fourth down.
17: And they'll try to get an extra to get a first down. Slot to the far side. Morgan back to pass. Sets, throws, and it's caught at the 10-yard line. First and 10, Anthony Feaster with the catch. And there's a flag. And it's not going to count.
9: Yeah, they're going to get Yoder for holding. It's a great pass, great catch. See if Lehigh keeps the offense out or if they punt it.
17: Well, it'll take it back to the 45.
9: I just leave your offense in. Eh, you're at the 40. They'll probably punt it in. This is kind of a deja vu third quarter here.
17: Is that what you call it?
9: Every series looks the same. Every possession.
17: We still have 2 minutes and 43 seconds here in this third quarter. Lehigh will go for it on 4th and 14.
9: Punt.
17: No, punting now, excuse me. It's high. And Lehigh stops it at the 6-yard line. So, that went 32 yards. Fordham will get the ball back.
9: Stay in here. Fordham another backed up possession. Now I see starting to see more different jerseys out there for Lehigh. Starting to trickle in. Not the guys in the rotation. There's a lot of starters out there yet.
17: Lehigh with the gold helmets today. Smith out of the shotgun. Standing at about the 3-yard line. He's rolling to his near side. There's a flag. And out of bounds at about the 13-yard line. And let's see about the penalty.
9: That's going to be holding the edge. Smith got outside the defensive end. He was tackled.
17: Well, the Fordham people don't like it, but that's what happened. That'll move it halfway through to about the two now. First down in about 15 or 16. Tariq Denson is the running back now. To the right of Smith. Four wide receivers, two either way. 2:17 left to play in the third quarter. Lehigh up 34-0. Jamel James is the running back. Long snap. Finally, back to pass. Smith looking, sets, throws, complete far side at about the 11-yard line to Ricky Gonzalez.
22: Gunnar Smith's pass is complete to number 5, Ricky Gonzalez.
17: So it will be
22: number 0, Ignatius Williams.
17: Second down in about 6.
9: Well, out pattern, about 8 yards. Ignatius Williams on the stop.
17: Slot to the near side. There's a wide receiver to the far side on 2nd and 5. There's the snap. Pass and caught at the 20-yard line to John Morris for a first down out of the 20.
9: Cole Hughes on the coverage. I remember Cole Hughes really stepped on the scene last year at Colgate. And then Lafayette played a pretty solid game, especially in the second half, and emerged as a starter this year. Switches number to number 6. So not the number 6 on offense that we talk about a lot.
17: First and 10 from the 20. Smith back to pass. Looking, has a man on the far side, but he overthrows him. Incomplete. That was Gonzalez again, covered by Iggy Williams for Lehigh. 40 seconds left in the third quarter.
9: Line change by Lehigh's defense line.
17: Second down and 10. Slot to the near side. There's a wide receiver on the far side. James to the right of Smith. Smith back to pass. Looking, rolling to the near side. And now he'll run 25 and goes out of bounds at about the 30-yard line, which should be enough for the first down. Tree Meadows pushed him out of there.
9: Yeah, Trey Meadows is beginning a lot of reps at safety, giving Nick Politikian a break.
17: Smith, 12 of 26 on the game for 100 yards. First and 10 now from the 30. Back to pass. Smith, again, will run 35. And that will be the end of the third quarter as he gets out to the 39-yard line. We are three quarters complete. Lehigh leads by the score of 34-0. 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
17: 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Fordham now 148 yards of offense. Lehigh at 348. Got to think Lehigh's defense wants to get that shutout. Back to pass, Smith. Looking. Now he rolls to his right. He's got room to run. Got the first down, 40, 45, and down at about the 47-yard line.
9: That's like three plays in a row. He used his legs to pick up the first down. Didn't do that at all in the first half and most of the third quarter.
17: And he runs.
9: Yeah.
17: Trey Meadows made the stop. First and 10 now at their own 47. Just underway in the fourth quarter. Lehigh up 34-0. Smith out of the shotgun. Trips to the near side. Wide receiver far side. Smith back to pass. Looking. Sets, throws. It is complete. Across the 45, to about the 42-yard line. Jamel James out of the backfield made the catch.
9: Youngstown, Ohio product.
25: Number 31, Trey Meadows, and number 9, Lucy.
9: They got a little nice drive going here now, Matt.
25: Good for Rams, first down.
17: They look to the side for the call. Slot to the far side. Wide receiver to the near side. Here's the snap. Smith back to pass. Looking. Going deep, and it is incomplete. Intended for Gonzalez. Covered well by DJ Brown.
9: Yeah, the corners have been running really nice. Whether it's, you know, DJ Brown, McGee, any of these guys, they've all been doing a good job in there in coverage today. And Iggy Williams, who has a big interception, like what I'm seeing from the corners.
17: James to the right of Smith. On second down and 10 from the 43. Set, throws, incomplete. The intended receiver kind of fell down before it even was thrown. That was Alec Hughes.
25: 10 for number 7, Alec Hughes.
17: D.G. Brown was in the area. Third down now Hughes had already fallen down.
9: It's been a while since Lehigh got a turnover on defense. It's been almost a whole quarter. So they're due here.
17: Four wide receivers, two either way. On third and 10, Smith, back to pass. Look into the near side, sets, throws to James out of the backfield at the 30, at the 25, and he goes out of bounds. And there's a flag.
9: Yeah, interesting call on this flag. So it was a missed tackle out in the flat, allowing Fordham to pick up a first down. And I think they're going to get a hold downfield on one of the wide receivers.
17: Yeah, Ricky Gonzalez was called for the
9: hold. And he didn't
17: hold.
9: Have to. I mean, they had the first down. That was way downfield. That's a spot foul, so it's going to be third. They had to gain a little. Third and call it four?
17: Mm-hmm.
9: Maybe five. Third and five.
17: Yeah, the ball's at the 37.
9: And they're in four down territory.
17: Four wide receivers, two either way. Smith, back to pass. Looking, sets, throws, incomplete. And it'll be fourth down. It was K.J. Reed who was the intended receiver.
25: And setup for number four, K.J.
17: Covered by T.J. Hill. Sophomore from West Hampton Beach, New York. And a half minutes left to play in the game. Lehigh up 34 to nothing. Fourth and five for Fordham. Back to pass. Sets, throws, complete to Gonzalez for a first down at the 30-yard line.
25: Gunner Smith's pass is complete.
17: Gonzalez, a senior from San Antonio, Texas.
9: Slam play. Good pitch and catch. Nice timing by the quarterback wide receiver. Fordham trying to get on the scoreboard. Right now, when you look at that box score, it's 0-0 first quarter, 31-0 second quarter, 3-0 third quarter.
17: Smith back to pass. Sets, throws, incomplete, intended for Gonzalez.
9: Brown on the breakup.
25: Gunner Smith's pass and falls incomplete.
17: Second down and 10.
25: Intended for number 5, Ricky Gonzalez, a second. Broken up by number 20.
17: They mark it actually at the 29.
25: Second down and 10.
17: Trips to the far side and a wide receiver to the near side. That's Gonzalez. Smith out of the shotgun. Back to pass. Looking. Sets, throws, complete inside the 15-yard line at the 12.
9: Tuck.
17: Chris Tuck, one of the tight ends, made the catch. That's only his fifth of the season.
9: Smith threw a strike across the middle. Tuck had to actually lay out for that. The first time Fordham has sniffed the red zone today. That got in the red zone all day.
17: The line of scrimmage is the 17. Back to pass. Smith in trouble. Down he goes. Back at the 25-yard line. Another sack. This time, Jaden Nelson moves it back to the 25.
9: All right, let's get him out of the red zone. Senior captain, Jaden Nelson.
17: They mark it at the 23.
9: Vocal leader of this team.
17: Senior from Rosenberg, Texas.
9: Lehigh rotates game captains. They put one a game, but on their leadership committees and stuff, Jaden Nelson's right up there as one of the top dogs.
17: Four wide receivers, two either way. Second and 20. Back to pass. Smith sets, throws, incomplete. Was intended for Gonzalez.
25: Was incomplete. Intended for number 5, Ricky Gonzalez is second. Lehigh fans, get up.
17: Third down now. Third and 20. 10:50 left to play. They 5 of 12 on third down. Back to pass, Smith. Looking, sets, throws underneath. At the 20-yard line, it was Johan Lee Lewis who made the catch, short of where they have to get it. They have to get inside the five.
9: Will Parton on the coverage, on the underneath coverage.
25: It's fourth down.
17: Fourth down now. Smith looks to the side. Timeout. Fordham's going to take a timeout here. I guess they didn't know what to put up here.
9: And so are we.
17: And so we will take a timeout. 10 minutes and 14 seconds left to play in the game.

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3: Welcome back to Goodman Stadium for today's Lehigh Fordham football game presented by Red Robin, representing Blood Cancer United. Fourth down, 16 to go for Fordham. Right now they're at the 20-yard line. Smith out of the shotgun.
4: It's fourth down.
3: Slot to the near side. There's a wide receiver on the far side. Motion from the far side. There's the snap. Smith looks, sets, throws, incomplete. Lehigh will have the ball. It was intended for K.J. Reed. It went incomplete, and Lehigh will take over at the 20-yard line.
4: K.J. Reed, turnover on downs.
3: 10-10 left to play. Other scores, Cornell 28, Georgetown 7. Richmond and Lafayette are now tied at 24 with 11 minutes to play. Morgan State 24, Villanova 14, that's at the half. And Holy Cross and William Mary will start at 3:30, about 45 minutes from now. Mayfield, the running back, and they'll give it the ball from Morgan to the 25.
5: And yet, you know, as we get halfway through the season, the Georgetown Lafayette game that was never completed, the opener.
3: Right.
5: And Georgetown was winning at the half, and the thunderstorms just wouldn't go away, and they just didn't play it. And, you know, does that come down to anything? I don't know. Georgetown and Lafayette lost some games, but leak play.
3: I've asked about that, you know.
5: It's just odd. You know, it's just the whole thing is.
3: Handoff again on Mayfield. 45. And almost to midfield.
5: And what's odd about it is, if this was the Big Ten or SEC, would have they played the game? Figured out a way? You know, absolutely. So
3: supposedly, there wasn't really all that much, you know, bad stuff down there that day. It was pretty far away. First and 10 now at the 46 for Lehigh, their own 46. Slot to the near side, a wide receiver to the far side.
5: Surprise, Morgan's still in the game.
3: Oh, and there's the ball is loose, picked up by Morgan. He will lose some back to about 2 yards.
4: Fumble recovered by number 10, Derek Morgan.
5: You're just like
3: the only mistake he made all day.
5: You're like, well, that wasn't it. It was a high snap. I'm trying to see. Yeah, Cody Rapp's still in there at center.
4: AJ,
5: but you're just one bad play like that from being down to your third-string quarterback.
3: Yeah. Two wide receivers. Either way. Pistol formation. There's a high snap. Handoff to Mayfield. Mayfield to about the 47-yard line. It'll be third down.
4: Number 41, Aiden Miller, on the carry.
5: Cody Rep. Say he got poked in the eye on that play.
4: Number 42, Jacob Malangula.

0: Looks like third down and 8. Wide receiver to the near side is Logan Galletta. Slot to the far side. Back to pass. Sets, throws, looking for Galletta, and it is overthrown. Incomplete. Covered by Kamari Tai.
1: Intended for number 13, Logan Galletta.
0: And so Lehigh will kick. Clock is running 7 minutes, 19 seconds.
2: Exciting second half, Matt.
0: It all happened in 3 minutes
2: in the second quarter. Like, if you're recording this game at home, yeah, I could give you a little time. Just everything else, you're good.
0: Pull to punt. High, way high. And it will go out of bounds at where? The fourth. So, Fordham will start with the ball on the 4-yard line. After a 48-yard punt by Poole, and we've got a timeout on the field. 7 minutes, 11 seconds left to play. Lehigh on top, 34-0. 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
0: Welcome back to Goodman Stadium for today's Lehigh Fordham football game, presented by Red Robin, representing Blood Cancer United. First and 10 Fordham from their own 4-yard line. After the punt by Poole. Slot to the far side, a wide receiver near side. Smith standing in the end zone. Takes the snap, fakes, throws, complete. Out to about the 10-yard line. Ricky Gonzalez made the catch.
1: Smith's pass is complete to number 5. Ricky
0: gained about,
1: up at number 2,
0: about 6. Second down and 4.
2: I see number 23's in at safety now. Nolan Cohen. You all know that name, Nolan Cohen. Son of the late, great Andy Cohen. Another Parkland product.
0: Smith back to pass, throws. It is complete out at the 20-yard line to Gonzalez for a first down.
2: Nolan's address says Orfield, PA. That's allowed. Not Slatington when you go to...
0: I read what I'm told. First and 10 from the 20. Slot to the far side, a wide receiver to the near side. There's the snap. Smith back to pass. Looking, go deep, and incomplete, almost intercepted.

0: threw that ball a long way.
1: It was intended for noted Tracy, covered by Mick McKee.
0: That was about 60, 65 yards in the air.
1: McKee did a nice job. First year from Ambler, PA.
0: Right outside of north of Philly.
1: Second down and 10 from the 20.
0: The other cornerback right now is Josh Jones. Mm.
1: Smith out of the shotgun. James to his left. Smith looks in trouble, and he is going to be sacked. Back at about the 12-yard line. First one there, Kingsley Acho, the senior from North Richland Hills, Texas. Third down now. Third and long, third and 16. Slot to the near side, slot to the far side. Four wide receivers. Back to pass, sets, throws near time to Gonzalez. And he goes down at about the 18-yard line. So it's fourth down.
0: Good gang tackle. Good job of rallying up by the whole EI defense. Nolan Cohen did get in there, and punt team's coming out. Did they put Pelotechnian back there again? Now they're throwing number one back there, McKee.
1: Mick McKee will get his chance.
0: He's got that Bobby,
1: 6'3", 180.
0: He's got that Bobby Taylor build for you Eagle fans from back in the day.
1: Dominic Sansone to kick. He's had a busy day. There's the snap, and the kick is up. Fair catch called for by McKee back at the 30-yard line, and that's where Lehigh will start with 4 minutes and 34 seconds left to play in the game. Lehigh up 34 to nothing, and we've got a timeout. 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
0: Sam Spector in at running back.
1: A junior from New York City. Somebody changed their number,
0: yeah,
1: I think.
0: Yeah, he's one of their guys that was playing tight end, playing right tackle. And he probably was a tackle, and they made him a tight end.
1: It's Macy. Yeah. On first down,
0: Spector
1: across the 40-yard line for a first down.
0: Is that his first collegiate carry?
1: Yeah, junior from New York. He's the fifth guy who has played running back today.
0: I have a friend whose children went to Horace Mann. It's in the like Upper East Side. Or that actually might be over in the Bronx. Speaking of the Bronx.
1: Yeah, Fordham. Yeah. Under 4 minutes now. Again, you know.
0: It was a weird car ride here today, Matt.
1: Yes.
0: Well, I get in the car, and I brought my wife to the game, and she's wearing a Fordham T-shirt.
1: I wonder if she still is.
0: So we call my daughter, who goes to Fordham, and I go, Mom's wearing a Fordham shirt. She goes, what? You're wearing a Fordham shirt? And she goes, she thought I said, I'm wearing a Fordham shirt. Like, are you kidding me? I'm not wearing a Fordham shirt. Nor will I have. No, I will when I go to see her.
1: Tremba is the running back now.
0: Let's see Trey get a good run here.
1: Second down and 9. And they give it to Tremba to the 45. It'll be third down and about 7.
6: Fred Tremba with the carry.
0: I'm at the kicker for Fordham's parents. You know, it's down in the bleachers before the game and really, really nice family. Bennett Henderson from Upper Sinclair, Pittsburgh. And he's a junior. I go, hey, my daughter's that age. Found out that he's went to high school. He's good friends with one of my daughter's roommates.
1: The quarterback is Patrick Cohen, by the way.
0: Oh, there you go.
1: First year from Sayville, New York.
0: Yep.
1: Third down and 7. He's back to pass, rolling to his left, throws, going deep, and it is incomplete. Intended for Ryan Moses.
6: Intended for number 85.
1: No, correction. No, I was right. Okay.
0: So my Upper Sinclair story is a punt he comes out, and Carly Casey, and you know her father had a great major league career. Sean Casey. Still works for MLB Network, has his podcast, multi-all-star for the Cincinnati Reds. And so their kicker went to the same high school as Casey's daughter. That's a nice punt.
1: Poole's kick is caught.
6: Poole's punt is fair caught by number 13.
1: By Johan Lee Lewis. Catches it about the 13-yard line.
0: Again, the box score. First quarter, 0-0. Second quarter, 31-0. Third quarter, 0-3. Fourth quarter right now, 0-0.
1: It was all about the second quarter, the last 2 minutes and 50 seconds of the
0: third. I don't know when I've seen a game like this. Like this, that, all the action condensed into literally 2% of the whole game?
1: 3 minutes. Four wide receivers, two either way. Smith back to pass.
0: Number 15's actually.
1: No, correction. It's Crew Colon. And he keeps it and slides down after getting a first down across the 25. And now it is time for the 2 minute timeout. 2 minutes left to play in the game. Lehigh on top, 34-0. 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
1: 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Finish this in a moment. First and 10. There's a snap back. Sets, throws, complete, near side.
0: Stand bounce. Ah, yeah, there we go.
1: There we go. And see, it gives him.
0: And what's the quarterback's name?
6: Number two, Joshua.
1: Ours? Oh, Colin.
0: Crew.
1: Crew Colin.
0: I think, wasn't he in the longest yard?
1: Not this particular guy, I don't think. Trips to the far side on second and one. Colin back to pass, sets, throws, completes. I don't know if he got enough for a first down. He did not, I guess.
6: Colin's pass is complete.
1: So that play went to Joshua Crawford, Josiah Crawford. Third down and one.
0: Joshua Jones, nice tackle.
1: Oh, Lehigh's
0: gotta get off the field.
1: Slot to the far side.
0: I gotta tell you what happened on that play before the ball was snapped here.
1: Colin, handoff, first down.
0: That's like their longest run from a running back today for a first down. Picks up about 10.
1: Josiah Crawford.
0: So, getting guys in, Nolan Cohen had to get off the field late. He sprinted. And when he got about 3 yards from the sideline, he head first, you know, total Pete Rose dive into the Lehigh bench to make sure he was off the field.
1: Clock running, 40 minutes, seconds left to play.
0: Brock Bender.
1: Colin sacked. Another sack.
0: Brock Bender.
1: His first, I believe.
0: I got to give Brock a lot. I've known Brock since he's like three. So he did a good job up there. He put a move on, spun back inside. They might half sack him with another guy, but that was a great move by Brock Bender. And
1: we've had quite a few sacks today.
0: Yeah, got himself a sack. He's got some speed there off the edge. It's
1: trips to the far side. This is probably the last play. Colin back to pass. Looking, throws, complete. Out to midfield. But that is going to be the last play of the game. Josiah Crawford made the catch. But that's it. Lehigh wins the game by the score of 34-0. Lehigh wins. We'll be back to talk about it more coming up. 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
1: 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Big game here. Lehigh beats Fordham 34-0. That's two games that were played zeros last year, November 1st, 41-0 against Georgetown, and today, 34-0 against Fordham, and it wasn't that close.
0: No. I mean, it was just an odd game, definitely an odd game, having all the action in the second quarter. A real boring second half. You know, Lehigh just didn't do anything, but they didn't really try, and Fordham just could never get it, and they just turned it into an air-it-out game, and only one turnover in the second half, I believe. No, two. I think it was fumble recovery, too, but, I mean, it's a win. Lehigh goes into the bye week, undefeated in Patriot League action, going up to an Ivy League school, and then they do the rest of the Patriot League end of the year, and who knows what's going to happen.
1: A big game for Derek Morgan, 10 of 20, 152 yards, three touchdowns. And Luke Uter had another game of 171 yards.
0: Yeah, like workmanlike for him, almost 9 yards per carry, just some explosive plays. And, again, great job by the offensive line. I don't know if Morgan got sacked either. So offensive line's been carrying him for a couple of years and continue today. Most impressive thing of this Lehigh's team, they had to replace that defense. And, again, the defense pitches a shutout against a college football team with full scholarship players, and it's a pretty good job by this defense under Rich Nagy. Then he turned it over to Coach Cash, Mike Kasherba, and just continued to play a really good defense.
1: Gunner Smith was sacked 5 times and Crew Colon once. So 6 sacks for Lehigh in the game today. And Fordham really couldn't run the ball.
0: Not at all. I mean, outside the quarterback scrambles. The running backs did nothing.
1: Looks like 26 yards.
0: And what are the best running backs total yards for?
1: Jamel James had 10, and Johan Lee Lewis had 10.
0: So most of the rushing yards came now. Of course, the sacks tie in, but the quarterback scrambles.
20: Just a heads up, I'm going to have Anthony Feaster on the
1: postgame. We will. Connor will be with us pretty soon, talking to the coach and a guy who had a really good game in Anthony Feaster, had his first two touchdowns of his season here. He had three catches for 67 yards and two touchdowns. The one was for 30 yards.
0: 5'11", 205 pounds, sophomore from Pinebrook, New Jersey. Waited his turn last year, and now he's starting to pick it up.
1: And the guys on the run, we said Luke Yoder, 171 and a touchdown. Derek Morgan really had nothing because he was sacked a couple times, so he had 11, and then 11 got rat. And then Crossley had 4, and Mayfield had 4. Excuse me, 9, and then Mayfield 4. And they used 5 guys today in the backfield. Because it was once at halftime, Lehigh was so way ahead. At that time, it was 31-0. Lehigh could kind of take care of themselves.
0: Just put on cruise control. Defense kept balling, though, and pitched a shutout.
1: Is that a good way for you to go to not having a game next week?
0: I'd say it's a good way to have no injuries.
1: You know, right.
0: And anybody that's a little banged up, you know, have a week to heal up. And it's a perfect bye week, too, like right in the middle of the season. So, yeah, these guys will get a couple days off, you know, spend some time with their families. And it's good to have.
1: And the next time we will have a game is 2 weeks from now up at Cornell. Cornell's pretty good this year.
0: They're tough, and they're beating Georgetown today. So it should be a big, you know, tough task. You know, want to win those Ivy League games. A tough Ivy League schedule. Dartmouth, Penn, Cornell. Now you can say, well, Yale and Harvard aren't on the schedules, but I think one or two of those teams beat Harvard. We have to look. I'm going to steal your paper here since we have some time till Connor's waiting and get to the schedule. Here we go. Cornell actually beat Yale.
1: Yeah,
0: they beat Yale. And they play Harvard next week.
1: Next week.
0: So you're going to, this could be maybe your future Ivy League champ you're messing with.
1: I got Anthony. Let's go down to Connor. He's got Anthony.
21: Now joining us here on the postgame show after a 34-0 win over Fordham, Lehigh sophomore wide receiver Anthony Feaster. Anthony, big win here today. You also were able to not only get your first collegiate touchdown, but your first two. Did that feel like a huge weight off your back getting in the end zone?
22: Definitely. I was waiting for that one for a while. You know, a couple chances in previous weeks, but, you know, it felt great to get it. And also felt really good to get it with Derek because, you know, just helping him gain his confidence, just me and him, just find that duo. So, yeah.
21: That's actually what I wanted to ask you about next. Derek Morgan, you know, making his fourth career start. He looked really comfortable there in the first half. You know, what else can you say about a guy like that stepping into, you know, such a tough situation and really start to excel here?
22: Yeah, absolutely. I mean, our offense is not going to sugarcoat it. It's complicated, and especially at that quarterback position. And, you know, Hayden to help a player and him to step into those giant shoes, you know. But it's just week after week, you know, building confidence with him, like guys supporting him. I mean, it's all around, all 11 guys in the offense. We all support each other. So we all know that no job's too big, no job's too small. And, yeah.
21: Both your touchdowns today, I mean, there's a difference between being open and then wide open. Is it harder sometimes to make a catch when you're that wide open rather than, you know, making a catch in traffic?
22: Definitely. You know, sometimes when the ball's in the air, you think, like, man, I'm open. I cannot drop this. And, you know, sometimes when the defender's on you, you know, like, oh, I got to make a play on this. So, you know, just the feeling to know that you could drop a wide open pass is definitely frightening.
21: So each week it seems like a new wide receiver steps up. Well, not necessarily new, but each week it's someone different. You know, Nick Palumbo a few weeks ago, Jamar Harden had himself a week last week. It was you this week as well. So when you have a wide receiver room that deep, I feel like probably sometimes you get a little frustrated not getting the ball, but also knowing at the same time your time is coming at some point.
22: Yeah, definitely. You know, we all know that we can make plays. Whatever, like if we get targets, if we don't get targets, we know that one of us are going to eat and they can't stop all of us. So just knowing that we got playmakers on every single receiver position on both sides of the ball, you know, it just really helps us know that our time's coming and just got to be ready at all times.
21: So when you look up at the scoreboard, you see a nice big old goose egg under Fordham. I mean, how much how freeing of a feeling is it to play behind a defense like that that allows you to just go out there and play?
22: Yeah, I mean, as an offensive guy, you know, going in knowing that the other team is probably not going to get the ball in the end zone, it's a lot of weight off your shoulder that, you know, you don't got to score every possession, that the defense is always going to have your back, and they've had our back every single week, you know, guys making big plays, big interceptions to get us in good field position. So just know, like, I mean, throwing the ball from the 20-yard line, going 20 yards in, I mean, you can't ask for anything better than that.
21: One last quick question for you. You know, how much of your skill set do you put on just being from New Jersey?
22: I would say quite a lot. I would definitely say quite a lot.
21: Awesome, Anthony. Appreciate your time, man.
22: Thank you.
21: All right. We're not going to set it back up. We got head coach Rich Nagy now joining us here after a 34-0 shutout of the Fordham Rams, the I's first shutout since last year against Georgetown. Coach, we're going to get to the shutout here in a second, but I know a football game is 60 minutes, but what you guys were able to do at the end of the first half there, you know, really put things out of reach for Fordham.
2: Yeah, no, our guys did just a great job executing. They were, you know, trying to push the ball, and we were able to get some turnovers and some good field position situations. And, you know, very similar to last week against Penn, you know, in the third quarter. So we were able to get that going and take advantage. And, you know, when all three phases are going well, those things tend to happen. So it was good to watch and fun to be a part of.
21: So now getting to the shutout, you know, the first one since Georgetown last year, and a couple times close this year to getting another shutout. Why today was the team able to accomplish that?
2: You know, our guys have just been getting better and better on defense. You know, and he'll start with Coach Kasherba, you know, does a great job. Game plan, as does the whole staff. And I can't say enough about those guys and our players buying into what we're doing. And, again, just a great day. And those guys are figuring out more than just the calls, but how they need to play. And there's a lot of young kids over there that need some time, and they seem to be really getting, you know, an understanding of what to do and how to do it at this point.
21: So Derek Morgan throws three touchdowns there in the first half, but honestly, watching from the sidelines, I think the biggest throw that he made was that 4th-and-3 pass to Warner to keep the drive going. I mean, he has just looked more and more comfortable each week, and I think you guys have a decent backup plan there.
2: Oh, no, he's done a great job, and it's just been, you know, him growing every week, you know, and I was growing with him, you know, and I think that was really on display today. He was very comfortable with what he was doing. There was no hesitation on throws, and threw some great balls, and guys did some great job catching them. And, you know, it's like with every player, it's just fun to watch their growth. And, you know, he happens to play a position that it's really front and center. And I just can't say enough about his preparation and just how much he loves his teammates and, you know, how much he gets ready to play every week.
21: As a former college running back, do you ever sit back and watch your offensive line and just think, man, I would love to run behind those guys?
2: Yeah, I don't know if I could have got the holes as fast as these guys do, but no, they are a fun group to watch and a fun group to, you know, I get to watch them on a daily basis. So, you know, I see their preparation, I see their communication, and just the things that they are able to accomplish. It's, yeah, and if you're a running back, this is a good place to be.
21: Absolutely. And one last question for you, Coach, and just bear with me here because the bye week is coming up. Yep. And I used to ask the old guy the same question as well. How do you plan about going to win the bye week?
2: You know, it's the same way because every time we come to practice, it's to get better and to grow. And bye week's no different. You know, the opponent we play comes Saturday, but we're the opponents Monday through Friday. You know, basically. So the same approach is going to happen. It's a chance, especially for some of our younger guys who may not be in our systems because they're running some scout looks and some things for us. So it's a chance for them to get a lot of reps this week and some growth. But even for our older kids to, you know, perfect their crafts and their techniques, and, you know, they'll be ready for it.
21: Thanks, Coach.
2: Thank you.
21: Back up to you guys.
3: Thank you, Connor. You know, Coach Nagy was an assistant at Fordham.
0: Yeah.
3: I read that in the paper, and then I looked for it. He was a D-back guy from 1998, 99, and 2000.
0: Yeah, and he said he went to Yankee Stadium to watch his brother pitch. His brother pitched, I forget what team. His brother was a major league pitcher. So
3: So that now is 23 consecutive regular season games for Lehigh and 16 consecutive Patriot League wins. They're doing very, very well right now.
0: Very, very well. Without their starting quarterback, by the way. So,
3: and like I said, though, Derek Morgan had his best game.
0: Yeah, absolutely. You know, his numbers are okay, but the three touchdown passes, and his numbers probably would have been better if he had the throw in the second half, and he didn't. He post, you know, didn't have many opportunities in the second half with the big lead at halftime. So, yeah, we just looked up Charles Nagy for the Cleveland Indians. Major league pitcher, so
20: he gave up the walk-off hit in 97.
0: Walk-off hit in 97, I was just told. Charles Nagy, so pretty athletic family, and all doing well today.
3: And one other guy I want to talk about, Aiden Schomp, his first touchdown, the junior, who did not play last year at all because he was injured, and he's one of the guys today.
0: Yeah, he's big target. I love throwing to the tight ends, you know, and they're doing it more this year than they have in the past, so good part of the offense. Offense looks good. Defense looks good. Special teams look good. You know, you got to have, like we said, we saw Cornell's a really good team in 2 weeks, and you got to go up there and then do the rest of the sprint through the Patriot League.
3: As you just said, we will not have a game next week. That is the bye. And then we're away for 2 weeks, so we won't be back here until October 31st. We'll be on the air on both of the games coming up. But the next game here is October 31st against Bucknell. 34-0 is the win. Lehigh now 7-0. Correction, that's 6-0, and they will not have a game next week. Stay tuned, because Tom Fallon, Jack Heim, and Connor Brown will take over the rest of the way. Our thanks for John Kuchar for all his help. For Mike Yaddish and Connor Brown, I'm Matt Kerr. 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

0: You know what that music means is another Lehigh Mountain Hawks win here as they make it 6-0 here to start the 2026 season, continuing to stockpile the wins and doing it in convincing fashion here this afternoon. 6 in a row here this season, 23 consecutive regular season wins for Lehigh as the impressive run continues for this Mountain Hawks program. It's continuing their dominance and flexing their might here in Patriot League play with another win today out at Goodman Stadium. Good to be home. Gonna have to wait a little bit longer until they return back home there with the bye next week. Two straight road games like Matt Kerr was laying out. So they'll return home for Halloween weekend. But speaking of Lehigh, let's take a look around the rest of the Patriot League here. It's time for a scoreboard update. The Mountain Hawks today with that 34-0 shutout win over Fordham. Lehigh 6-0, 4-0 in Patriot League play. Fordham falls to 1-5, 1-2 in the league. While their scores around the conference, Georgetown trailing Cornell 35-14, 2:20 to go in the fourth quarter. And Richmond has leapfrogged in front of Lafayette. Now it's 38-31 Spiders with 9:35 to go in the fourth quarter. And after three quarters of play, Villanova hosting Morgan State, Wildcats trail 24-21. 3:30 kickoff between Holy Cross and William & Mary, so that's coming up in 5 minutes here. And at 7 o'clock tonight, Colgate and Harvard in a top 25 showdown there, kicking off at 7. Look around the CAA, New Hampshire leading Elon 23-20. Late stages third quarter, while Monmouth in front of Towson 33-27, 14-37 in fourth quarter play. Hampton with an early 3-0 lead over Howard, 7:38 to go in quarter number one. And one final from earlier today, Rhode Island matching up with Brown. Rhode Island wins 13-10. In the Ivy League, Penn and Dartmouth in a conference showdown. Dartmouth up 7-3 with 2:01 to play in the third quarter. Finals from earlier today, Yale victorious over Merrimack 41-24 and Princeton defeating Columbia 35-7. And around the top 25, a top 20 showdown in Starkville, Mississippi. Number 7, Alabama, all over the Bulldogs, 56-23. Crimson Tide at the 2-minute timeout. Number 20, Houston leads UCF 27-17 at the 2-minute timeout as well. 108 to play, SMU 21st-ranked Mustangs leading Boston College 25-16. And number 2, Georgia up handily on Vanderbilt 31-14, 12:15 to go in the fourth quarter. And a final from earlier today, number 3, Notre Dame going to Chapel Hill, and they defeat Chapel Bill in North Carolina 37-26. Again, the game we brought to you here today, the Lehigh Mountain Hawks blank the Fordham Rams 34-0 behind the powerful 31-point second quarter. We'll take a break, and when we do return, Tom Fallon and Connor Brown will give you the game highlights for today's action out at Goodman Stadium. That's coming up next in the postgame show here on Fox Sports Radio 94.7 FM and 1230 AM in Easton.
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0: Back with you at Goodman Stadium, Tom Fallon and Connor Brown with you here on the postgame show. A shutout victory for the Lehigh Mountain Hawks today against the Fordham Rams. Lehigh wins it 34-0. And really a great all-around game today by the Mountain Hawks. Offense took a little bit to get going, but then they just kept taking advantage. I'd say, if anything, maybe penalties were the biggest issue, the things to point to, because they actually bounced back from some crucial penalties, a hold, a block below the waist that could have killed a drive that ended up as a touchdown drive. Those are the kind of things that will make it a little harder in closer ball games.
1: No, absolutely. There were certainly some unnecessary flags here today that, you know, Nagy and them are going to clean up during the week. And a little bit of a slow start, like offensively, especially running the ball. And I was a little concerned about that coming in, because if you look at the last 2 weeks, you know, Lehigh had rushed for, you know, well over 100 yards in each one of those games, but it was a far cry from, you know, 300 yards essentially to start the first three games of the year. Things obviously caught fire in the second quarter. And, you know, I did a little announcer jinx on the sideline. I reported that this was the first time all season Lehigh hadn't scored in the first quarter. I guess they atoned for that pretty well in the second.
0: Yeah. Going through to recap how this one played out, Fordham got the ball first, went three and out. Lehigh with their first possession, a big 22-yard completion to Maranka on third and seven, but the drive stalled out and they would punt. Fordham, starting their own 15-yard line, had about a 9-10 play drive going, converting three different third downs, a third and nine, a third and four, and a third and one, before a sack by Preston Davis and a false start contributed to a punt, give the ball to Lehigh with 4:16 left in the first quarter. This drive would span the end of the first quarter into the second quarter, starting on their own two. And if you're Fordham, you're thinking you got them backed up. Well, when you have Luke Yoder, who on four carries took the ball out to the Fordham 47. So he went a good 51 yards on four carries, because it was 6, 17, 15, 13. Then it was Crosley for 8 and 1. They went for it on the first play of the second quarter on fourth and four at the Fordham 41. Nice pass to Bryce Werner for 9 yards and a first down. It was third and 8 for Lehigh at the Fordham 30, and Feaster got open and was in the end zone.
2: Back to pass, Morgan sets, throws deep, it's caught, touchdown! Lehigh, Anthony Feaster goes 30 yards, and Lehigh's on top, it's 6-0.
0: Extra point was up and good to make it a 7-0 Lehigh lead. 11-play, 98-yard drive, took 5 minutes and 44 seconds for the Mountain Hawks, and that's just a fantastic drive.
1: No, absolutely, and you know, the big play on that drive obviously was the touchdown to Feaster, but it was before that you noted the fourth and four hitting Bryce Werner was Derek Morgan. And earlier on in the game, we'd seen Coach Nagy decide not to go for some similar fourth down conversions, or I should say attempts, but they're able to convert there, and Morgan had himself a first half, as we'll hear a little bit more.
0: Fordham would get a couple first downs and punt. The two teams would then exchange three and outs, giving the ball to Lehigh with 6:58 left in the second quarter, up 7-0. The drive started with a false start. So you start with 1st and 15. Yoder goes for 8, completion to DeVino for 8. Then Yoder breaks a 34-yard run down to the 10. On 2nd and goal from the 7, a holding call, followed by a delay of game. And you're looking at 2nd and goal from the 22. But a screen to Crosley for 12 yards and then a touchdown pass on 3rd and goal.
2: There's the snap. Morgan looking, rolls to his right, throws into the end zone. Touchdown! Lehigh! Aiden Shump, the junior, in his first game this season, makes the catch, and it is 13-0.
0: Extra point made it 14-0. A 6-play, 55-yard drive took 4 minutes and 8 seconds. That was the first sign of Lehigh, even with the penalties. 3 penalties on that drive, and still were able to overcome it and put the ball in the end zone.
1: Yeah, that's where you started to feel a little bit more comfortable, because on the previous drive, they were starting to be able to run the football like they usually like to. And then just on that touchdown, great improvisation from Derek Morgan. That's something we've seen him do a few times this year. As also a huge shout-out to Aiden Schott, making his first career catching his first career collegiate touchdown. Same goes for Anthony Feaster and Jamar Arden last weekend. So a lot of firsts recently for some Mountain Hawk wide receivers and tight ends.
0: So at 14-0 with 244, a little over 244 left in the first half, Lehigh kicks off and decides to kind of pooch it short. And, you know, you can just fair catch it, but ball ended up on the ground.
2: Zips kicks it away short, and the ball is loose. Who's got the ball? Lehigh says they do. Lehigh will have the ball here, I think. Yes, they do. At the 31-yard line.
0: So first and 10 at the Fordham 30s where they started, actually, with 2:44 left in the half. First play, up the middle, 6-yard run by Yoder. Block below the waist, 15-yard penalty. Now all of a sudden you're facing first and 25 at the Fordham 45. 3-yard run by Yoder. 18-yard completion to Palumbo. This makes it a manageable 3rd and 4. And you just give it to Yoder, and he just trucks guys. I mean, he had no business getting that first down, and he went for 12 yards.
1: He's just so much fun to watch, Tom.
0: Yeah.
1: I mean, just the way he just goes north and south, doesn't think about, you know, going east or west at all, and just it runs through guys constantly. It's such a joy to watch him. Not even a joy to watch him from the sideline. It's a joy to watch defenders just bounce off from him on the sideline.
0: He carried for 2 yards. There was an incomplete pass. 3rd and 8 at the Fordham 10, and just give it to Yoder. Send him off the left side.
2: 3rd and 8. High snap. They give it to Yoder inside the 5 and in the end zone. Touchdown, Lehigh. It is 20-0.
0: Extra point up and good. 6 plays, 30 yards, took 2 minutes. Now, at this point, it's 21-0 Lehigh. 44 seconds left in the first half. Fordham gets the ball off a fair catch on the kickoff. They run one quick little pass out play that gains 15 yards out to the 40. On the next play, they put up thinking, let's go get points because Lehigh's getting the ball to start the second half. Bad decision because this was the play that happened next.
2: Smith back to pass. Again looking, sets, throws, intercepted! Intercepted by Iggy Williams. He's got a wall. He's got time, and he's going down the sidelines, and he goes out of bounds.
0: Brought down at the Fordham 29 with 24 seconds left. Lehigh, plenty of time to maybe get a field goal or something. Yep, one play, touchdown.
2: Morgan's to throw. Oh. Going down, he's got a man, touchdown! Again, Anthony Feaster, 29 yards, and it is 27-0. 27 points in the second quarter.
0: That would be impressive enough with the extra point to make it 28-0. A one play, 29-yard drive took 5 seconds. Lehigh pooches it. Fordham fair catches. They're on their own 25 with 19 seconds left. Do they kneel on it? Nope. Decided once again to try to make something happen. And then this happened.
2: Oh, Smith goes back, wants to throw.
3: Oh,
2: he got it up for. Oh, no. It is intercepted again.
3: Peltekian.
2: It's Peltekian. He's inside the 10, and down he goes at the 8-yard line. There's 6 seconds left.
0: Pass batted up into the air. Peltekian intercepts, almost broke it for a touchdown. And now Lehigh has it again with 6 seconds left in the half. They took one shot at the end zone, incomplete, only took 4 seconds, and they trotted out Connor Poole on the last play of the half.
2: Zimpf is the holder. There's the snap, ball down. The kick is up, and the kick is good. And Lehigh is now on top, 31-0, and that is 31 points.
0: In the second quarter, to finish that statement there from Matt Kerr, because let's remind you folks, Lehigh was up 7-0 with about 3 minutes left in the first half, and they put up 24 points in 3 minutes.

0: hanging tough. They're close. I don't understand the decision to try to pass again with Gunnar Smith with, you know, only 20 seconds left, 16 seconds left. You just want to kneel it out and take it 28-0 at that point. But, yeah, I mean, you don't win a football game usually in just a few minutes, but that's exactly what the Mountain Hawks did today.
1: So to start the second half, just to run through this here just a little bit as we begin the second half. Lehigh got the ball to start the second half. Yoder runs of 27-3, 11-6. Have it second and four at the Fordham 28. But he goes for 1 yard, incomplete pass. They decide to have Poole try a 46-yard field goal. It goes wide right. Third play after that, Will Parton with an interception. Run down to the 14-yard line, but Lehigh goes nowhere on three plays. Poole hits a 29-yard field goal to make it 34-0. You had three and outs for a while. Biggest play for that cut it off a chance for Lehigh to score was late in the third quarter. A pass to DeVino on fourth and four from the Fordham 29 went for 19 yards. A phenomenal catch down to the 10, but a hold on Yoder, which was a questionable call, wipes it out. So they just punted the ball. Fordham would drive as deep as the Lehigh 19-yard line. Their only trip into the one of the few trips they had in the red zone all day, but on after a sack by Jaden Nelson, a couple incompletions and a short pass went nowhere. And after that, it was mostly just, you know, a first down here or there and a punt, and that was it. Lehigh ends up winning the ball game by a score of 34-0. I'll run through the stat sheet from today and get one more scoreboard report from Jack Heim as the postgame show continues next after Lehigh's 34-0 win on Fox Sports Radio 94.7 FM at 1230 AM in Easton.
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Tom Fallon and Connor Brown back at Goodman Stadium for the Lehigh postgame show. Mountain Hawks shut out the Fortin Rams today by a score of 34-0 behind a 31-point avalanche of points in the second quarter. Looking at the stats from today's game, first the team stats. Fordham actually ended up with more first downs than Lehigh, 18-16. Rushing yards, Lehigh 37 carries for 240 yards. Fordham 21 carries for 42. Fordham threw the ball for 213. Lehigh threw for 152. So total offensive plays, Fordham ran 68 plays for 255 yards. Lehigh ran 10 less plays, 58 plays for 392.

0: 2 yards. So about 137 yard more on 10 less plays. Punts, each team punted 6 times, 4 of them for 45.7% or 45.7 yard average, Lehigh 38.5 yard average. 5 penalties on 4 of them for 31 yards, Lehigh 8 for 75. That was the one concerning thing I felt for today for Lehigh. Time possession, Lehigh 31 minutes, 31 seconds, 4 of them 28 minutes, 29 seconds. Both teams, 5 of 14 on third downs. Fordham was 1 of 2 on fourth. Lehigh 1 for 1 on fourth down. Lehigh a perfect 4 for 4 on red zone chances. Fordham 0 for 1. Made one trip in there late in the fourth quarter.
1: Yeah, and honestly what stands out to me the most is the rushing yards today for Fordham, because that was something we talked about in the pregame show, thinking that Fordham, due to some recent success on the ground, you know, against William & Mary, where they rushed for over 400 yards, had some luck last week also doing it against Stony Brook. For Lehigh's defense to hold them to just 42 rushing yards, that's pretty good. But that's also kind of what we've become accustomed to,
0: yeah,
1: with this rush defense for the Mountain Hawks.
0: Individual stats. First for Fordham, Jamel James, 5 carries, 10 yards. Yohan Lee Lewis, 4 carries, 10 yards. Jacob Rodriguez, 1 carry for 9 yards. Gunnar Smith, 9 carries for 7 yards on the day. He really scrambled plenty late in the game. Also, Crew Cohen, 2 carries for 6 yards. For Lehigh, Luke Yoder, and I don't think he played at all after halftime, not a single play.
1: Not a whole lot.
0: 20 carries, 171 yards and a touchdown, and 8.6 yards a carry. Aiden Mayfield, 6 carries for 35 yards. Sam Spector, 2 for 13. Derek Morgan, 3 for 11. Aaron Crossley, 2 carries for 9 yards. And Trey Tremba, 3 carries for 3 yards. Passing the ball, Gunnar Smith, 22 of 44 for 190 yards, no touchdowns, 3 interceptions, and sacked 5 times. Crew Cohen was 3 for 3 for 23 yards and was sacked once. For Lehigh, Derek Morgan, 10 of 20, 152 yards and 3 touchdowns. Patrick Cohen came in and threw an incomplete pass late in the game. Receiving for Fordham today, Ricky Gonzalez, 8 catches, 56 yards. Doden Tracy, 4 for 31. Andrew Bond, 3 catches for 22 yards. Alec Hughes, 2 catches for 32 yards. Chris Tuck with 1 catch for 16 yards. John Morris, 1 for 8. K.J. Reed, 1 for 4. Yohan Lee Lewis, 1 for 4. For Lehigh, Anthony Feaster, 3 catches, 67 yards, and 2 touchdowns today. Nick Palumbo, 2 grabs for 24 yards. Joe Maranko, 1 for 21. Aaron Crossley, 1 for 12. Aiden Schomp, 1 catch, 10 yards, and a touchdown. Jameer Harden, 1 catch for 9 yards. And Bryce Werner, that big fourth down completion, 1 catch for 9 yards for the Mountain Hawks today. We will take one last break, come back at a final scoreboard report from Jack Heim, and then wrap it up and throw things over to Compass Media Network's broadcast of Ohio State, Iowa, coming up as we wrap the postgame show next on Fox Sports Radio, 94.7 FM and 1230 AM in Easton.
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0: back at Goodman Stadium after Lehigh shuts out Fordham today, 34-0, to go to 6-0 on the season, 4-0 in the Patriot League, heading into the bye week with the game at Cornell looming in 2 weeks. Lehigh won't be back here to Goodman Stadium until Halloween, October 31st, when they host Bucknell, a team they have not beaten here at Goodman Stadium since pre-COVID.
1: It's been a while.
0: Let that sink in for a second. But we have some final thoughts in a moment. Let's get one last check of the scoreboard. It looks like things are finally about to go final, mostly over in Easton. With a final scoreboard report, here is Jack Heim.
2: Thank you very much, Tom. The Mountain Hawks taking care of business today. They're now 6-0 with a 34-0 win over Fordham. One other final here so far in Patriot League play today, Georgetown. They fell against an Ivy League foe in Cornell, losing 35-14. Look at Easton. Richmond now up over Lafayette, 40-31. They just got a safety in the last 15 seconds of game time. So it's 40-31 Richmond with 90 seconds left there. 8:46 to go in the fourth quarter. Villanova now leads Morgan State 35-31. And 9:26 to go in the opening quarter. 7-7 between Holy Cross and William & Mary. Still to come later tonight at 7 o'clock. It is 4-1 Colgate. They're matching up with 2-0 Harvard. Look around the CAA. New Hampshire leads Elon 30-23. 7:49 to play in that one, while Monmouth up over Towson, 41-34, 5 minutes left there. Start of the second quarter, Hampton trailing Howard 7-3, while Sacred Heart down 3-0 to Maine, 7 minutes to go in the first quarter, while UAlbany up 7-0 over Delaware State, 7:22 in first quarter play there. One final from earlier today, Rhode Island victorious over Brown, 13-10. In the Ivy League, Dartmouth leading Penn 14-10. That's with 4:55 left in that one. Yale victorious over Merrimack 41-24. And Princeton downs Columbia 35-7. And a look around the top 25, a top 15 showdown out in Iowa City. But number 5, Ohio State, off to a fast start. Not even 3 minutes in, Buckeyes up 7-0. No score between number 17, Tennessee, and Auburn. 8:43 to go in the opening quarter. And just underway, a top 25 SEC battle between number 8, Florida, and 25th-ranked Missouri. No score there. Finals from earlier today in the top 25 ranks. Number 3, Notre Dame, defeats North Carolina 37-26. All Alabama as the number 7-ranked Crimson Tide go to Starkville and defeat Mississippi State 56-23. Number 20, Houston, over UCF 27-17. Number 21, SMU, beating Boston College 25-16, and Georgia continues to roll. Second-ranked Bulldogs defeat Vandy 38-14. Again, the game we brought to you here today, the Mountain Hawks have rattled off 6 straight wins to start the year, 23 consecutive regular season wins with a 34-0 triumph over Fordham today. We'll send things back out to Goodman Stadium to Tom Fallon and Connor Brown for their final thoughts on today's action.
0: Thank you, Jack. So, Connor, I mean, I'm not sure Lehigh could have asked for much more here today. Derek Morgan looking more and more comfortable leading this offense, throwing the ball. Luke Yoder continues to dominate on the ground, and the defense, not just being stingy, being greedy, and just taking the ball away over and over again. What, plus 5 today in the turnover category?
3: And then also another 5 sacks to add on to that, which I know isn't a turnover, but in a lot of cases, in a lot of situations, can kind of serve as that, as a drive killer. I mean, the defense, you know, they're just so sound to begin with. It's when they do things like take the football away through the air 3 times today, technically 2 fumbles, one of them coming on the muff kickoff, and then to go along with the 5 sacks, which was something that we were worried about going into last week against Penn because they hadn't really gotten home much to begin the year. They had a few last week, I believe 4. They get 5 here this week. The defense, just not only do they have just sound tacklers, which is something that they do really well, and it sounds almost like stupid to say, a defender tackling, but this Mountain Hawk squad tackles really well, and then they also are able to make some plays from the defensive side. So, yeah, I mean, all facets of the game today, outside of, the opening kickoff going out of bounds and one missed field goal from the special team side of things, and then some holds on some big punt return from Nick Peltekian. It was just another full effort today, and I guess we don't have to worry about Lehigh not scoring in the first quarter anymore, Tom, because when they don't do that, they seem to rattle off about 30 points in a row. So, just another great game, and, it's no question why they've been able to win now 23 consecutive regular season games in a row.
0: So, again, Lehigh off next week, so we will not have a Lehigh game again until October 17th, when the Mountain Hawks go to Cornell to take on the Big Red of Cornell. That's a 2 o'clock game, so the countdown to kickoff on the 17th will be on the air at 1 o'clock in the afternoon from Ithaca, New York. Next week, without a Lehigh game, we're going to bring you some national games of note. Indiana, Nebraska, and Georgia, Alabama will be the games on the air coming up next week. We're about to join Compass Media Network's broadcast of Ohio State, Iowa, out in Iowa City. Buckeyes already up 7-0 there. Iowa with the football, so we'll get to that game in just a second. For Jack Heim back in the Phillipsburg East and Honda Studios, for John Kuchar, the spotter, for Matt Kerr and Mike Yannis, as well as Connor Brown, this is Tom Fallon signing off from Goodman Stadium, where Lehigh shuts out the Fordham Rams 34-0 to improve to 6-0 overall, 4-0 in the Patriot League heading into the bye. Enjoy the rest of your weekend from all of us here at Fox Sports Radio.
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4: Towards the end zone, he's going to dump it out of bounds. Nowhere close to where Tony Diaz could get it. Diaz was double covered in the back corner by Jermaine Matthews and some safety help over the top. Jay Timmons is out, the true freshman for Ohio State. He was a game time decision. And so that moves Cam Calhoun into the lineup for the Buckeyes. It'll be 3rd and 2.
5: Nice job by Hank Brown at the end of the play getting rid of the football. But early in that play, as he was beginning his rollout, there was some separation from some Iowa receivers down the field. He just didn't pull the trigger quick enough.
4: Hawkeyes have it 3rd and 2 at Ohio State's 25, 10th play of the drive. Back to pass. Brown throws it. Tipped at the line of scrimmage. And that ball is knocked down. James Smith, the senior from Montgomery, Alabama, the Bama transfer, got his hands up there. His mitten warmers and knocked it down. It'll be 4th and 2.
5: Hank Brown had Dayton Howard on the short crossing route. He had gotten separation from the Buckeye defenders. It was going to be a first down if that ball wasn't batted at the line of scrimmage.
4: It will be a 43-yard field goal attempt for Caden Burr. Had a game winner against Iowa State. Good hold after the good snap. The kick, plenty of distance. And it is good. Iowa cuts it to a 4-point Ohio State lead with a good answer after the turnover and Buckeye touchdown. The score, Ohio State 7, Iowa 3. We'll have more action from Kinnick coming up. 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
4: So the Iowa Hawkeyes go 11 plays, 50 yards, 3 minutes, 11 seconds off the clock for a Caden Burr 43-yard field goal to cut the Ohio State lead 7-3. A good answer for the Hawkeyes after starting back at their own 25 to put points back on the board after the turnover and 7 points allowed off the turnover.
5: Hank Brown 2-for-7 so far in the ball game. I don't think he's quite trusting himself and his receivers, but maybe he hasn't seen the defense with the speed that the Buckeyes have, making him a little uncomfortable.
4: Eli Ozick's high kickoff going to come down at the goal line where Devin McEwen will call for the fair catch. So the Buckeyes will start at their own 25. Penalty flag, though, down in the end zone.
10: After the play was over, unsportsmanlike conduct, kicking team number 13, 15-yard penalty from the touchback spot. First down, Ohio State.
4: Brevin Dahl down there on the coverage. What happened there? I mean, that's silly.
5: He made contact with the Ohio State returner in the end zone.
4: After the fair catch was clearly called. Like, what is the point of that? Obviously, there is no point.
5: So far, that's the second un-Iowa-like mistake here in the first quarter.
4: Absolutely. Second penalty on the Hawkeyes. So Ohio State will start at their own 40. Much better field position. Sayan out of the shotgun. Tight end off to his right. Fake to Jacoby Jackson. Now throwing. Wide open in the right slot is Jeremiah Smith. He catches it on the move. Slanting from the 50 to the 45 into Hawkeye territory before being stopped. A gain of 16 for Ohio State. And so far, they have not been contested in their three offensive plays from scrimmage.
5: They haven't. If you're Iowa defensive coordinator Phil Parker, the words Jeremiah Smith and wide open should not be said again for the rest of the ball game.
4: Ohio State's run 3 plays. They have 2 first downs and a touchdown. And up inside, Jacoby Jackson comes to the near side, plants his foot, tries to go north-south, and it's going to get pretty good yardage inside the Hawkeye 40 and down to the 36, a gain of 8 on the play, and that'll bring up 2nd and 2. And if you are an Iowa fan, you're saying, where is this defense?
5: There was no edge to the Iowa defense. The Iowa defense prides themselves on being well-structured, everyone knowing their responsibility. If you don't have an edge to your defense, you cannot stop the run game. Buckeyes almost pick up the first down.
4: Jeremiah Smith alone as the wide receiver on the near side. 2 receivers right on 2nd and 2. Hand off Jacoby Jackson going to the right. Jackson finds a hole as he waits for the play to develop, stretching it to the right, then turns on the right hash and dashes forward for 6. And another Buckeye first down. It'll be 1st and 10 Ohio State at the 30 of Iowa.
5: Much better played by the Iowa defense. But when it came to the moment to bring Jackson down, he ran through 2 arm tackles by Hawkeye defenders. Iowa's got to find a way to start playing more Iowa football if they want to stay in this football game.
4: 1st and 10 Ohio State at the Iowa 30. And now movement up front. Looked like the right guard, Austin.
10: False start. Offense number 67. 5-yard penalty. Remains 1st down.
4: Austin Surabeld got out and was pulling a little bit early. Pretty easy to call when you're the only big guy standing up and moving.
5: Neither team has really played a clean first quarter. But a sloppiness, penalties on both sides.
4: 3rd penalty against the Buckeyes. 1st and 15 at the Iowa 35, moving right to left. Julian Sayan out of the shotgun. Jeremiah Smith motions towards the far side. Snap comes. Sayan drops back, looking to his right and throwing. Complete in the right flat. They'll get the 5 yards back. They lost on the penalty to the 30 of Iowa. Smith was open there as other receivers went deep and took the cornerbacks. A gain of 5. It'll be 2nd down.
5: I think that's a wide open Jeremiah Smith that Phil Parker is willing to handle. Yes, we're going to respect those deep routes, take those away. 5-yard reception, no problem there. He can have 20 of those as far as I think Phil Parker's worried about. No explosive plays for Jeremiah Smith.
4: Mason Williams, a tight end on the right side. Two receivers on the near side, McEwen and Smith. Saying play action back to pass under pressure. Now flushed out, rolling, running through the middle. And he'll be brought down inside the 25 at the 24-yard line. That's big Will Hubert giving chase from his left defensive tackle. Gain of 5. It'll be 3rd and 5 for Ohio State.
5: Nice job by Julian Saying escape in the pocket. He's been running it a bit more, particularly in critical situations. That's that Arthur Smith influence with some of that exotic run game. What did they call him when he was the head coach of Tennessee? What, exotic smash mouth?
4: Right.
5: With Atlanta.
4: 44% for Ohio State on third down. Iowa's been great on third down at 27%. They need to gain 5 here past the 19 of Iowa. Saying back on third down. Blitz coming on the inside. Throwing complete to Devin McEwen on the crossing route. He had it between the numbers and the hash near side and then turns it right down the middle of the field inside the 15 to the 14. A gain of 11 before Iowa gets the stop. Deshaun Lee with the tackle. And that's a first down for Ohio State.
5: Tremendous job by Julian Sands. Starting off the play, looking to his right, looking at Jeremiah Smith, which moved the safeties over when McEwen was running that slant route. Plenty of space for Sands to deliver an accurate ball to McEwen to pick up the first down.
4: First and 10 for the Buckeyes at the Hawkeye 14, 20 of 22 inside the red zone. Sands, play action, back, now flushed out, chased. Now he's running for his life. Yose Epinesa was chasing him from behind. He ends up being brought down. Cam Buffington, the middle linebacker, leading tackler on this team for the Hawkeyes. He gained 2. It'll be 2nd and 8 from the 13.
5: Great job by the Hawkeyes defense with the compressed field here down in the red zone. There was no separation by any Ohio State receivers. Saying forced to tuck that and run with it.
4: Saying 4 for 4 on this drive alone. 47 yards so far. 8th play of the drive here. And a penalty flag down. This one going to be penalty number 4 on the Buckeyes.
10: Ball start. Offense number 58. 5-yard penalty. Remains 2nd down.
4: You mentioned Ryan Day's first trip here to Kinnick. Barring transfers who may have played here, it's the first trip for most of these guys. And it's shocking the first time you're on this field, including just for me, a lazy broadcaster, when you realize, oh my gosh, these fans are close. 7 yards from row 1 to the sideline.
5: That was a 2nd false start here in the first quarter by Gabe Van Sinkel, the right tackle for Ohio State.
4: 4th penalty, 24 yards marked off. 2nd and 13 from the Hawkeye 17 for the Buckeyes. Empty backfield, 5 wide, 3 near side, 2 far side. Saying against a 4-man front. Standing in a pocket, throwing over the middle and incomplete. Coverage that time, Jaden Montgomery draped all over Brandon Innes, who thought that coverage got there a little early. That brings up 3rd and 13 for Ohio State. They need to gain the 4.
5: What did Cole Trickle say? If rubbing is racing, yes. Racing is rubbing. There's a little hand fighting there between that tight end and linebacker in the middle of the field. No flag.
4: Ohio State on the day. 1 for 1 on third down. That was earlier on this possession. 3rd and 13. Blitzing safeties, throwing bubble screen, far side, Jeremiah Smith. But he's tackled around the knees quickly upon the catch by Jacob Wallace, the cashback, a gain of 8, but short of the first down. And it looks like the Buckeyes will bring on the kicking team as it's 4th and 6 from the Hawkeye 10.
5: Tremendous job by Jacob Wallace coming and making that physical tackle on Jeremiah Smith, giving up 45 pounds. The smaller Wallace showed no fear, put his face on Jeremiah Smith, wrapped him up, brought him down.
4: 28-yard field goal, only the 6th field goal attempt of the year for Connor Hawkins, the Baylor transfer. He'll have to swing it back from the right hash. As the snap is down, the kick is on the way, and it is good. Ohio State goes back up by a touchdown after the sturdy drive to put 3 on the board. The score, Ohio State 10, Iowa 3. More action from Kinnick Stadium up next. When we return, our pal Tim Cates will have a scoreboard update. 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
15: 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Top 25 action, late first quarter in Knoxville. No score between number 17 Tennessee and Auburn. 6 minutes to go first quarter in Columbia. Number 25 Missouri trailing number 8 Florida 3-0, but Missouri held on a first and goal inside the 5. They held the Gators to a field goal. Finals in the top 25 already in Athens. Number 2, Georgia beat Vanderbilt 38-14. Number 21, SMU held off Boston College 25-16. In Starkville, number 7, Alabama went in and throttled number 16, Mississippi State 56-23. In Athens, or in Houston, it was number 20, Houston over UCF 27-17. In Chapel Hill, rainy day, but number 3, Notre Dame was raining touchdowns, a 37-26 win over North Carolina. Let's go back out to Kinnick Stadium. Greg, Chad, guys.
4: Thank you, Tim. Cates, 4:17 left in the first quarter, and it's Ohio State leading Iowa 10-3. The latest Buckeye drive, 50 yards. It ends with a 23-yard field goal. They had three first downs on the drive. Julian Sayin, 4 of 5 for 38 yards. They rushed it 4 times for 22 yards. A couple penalties set them back. If not for the penalties, they might have been able to put up 7, but, you know, that's what if is.
5: And neither team, again, has played a clean first quarter. I like the mix of pass and run for that Buckeyes drive. 5 passes, 4 runs, keeping that Hawkeyes defense honest.
4: The kickoff for the Buckeyes into the end zone, so Iowa will start 1st and 10 at their own 25. Alongside Colorado Buffaloes national champion, 3-time NFL Pro Bowler Chad Brown, I'm Greg Daniels. 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Ohio State. Rather, Iowa will start 1st and 10 at the 30. Why was that not the 25? I looked down to do a read, and they moved the ball.
5: There was a penalty, I'm not sure, or an address by the officiating crew. Didn't quite hear that.
4: Offsides, apparently, on the kickoff. Handoff, Kamari Moulton going left, and he's going to pick up maybe a half yard if you're generous. It'll be 2nd and 9. This Iowa offense has struggled against Power 4 opponents. They didn't really get started against Iowa State till late in the second quarter. Didn't get started against Michigan last week until the fourth quarter, so the final numbers look good. But overall, there was definitely talk this week from the Iowa offense saying, we are leaving scraps on the bone here.
5: They've got to find a way to be a much faster starting football team, and as evidenced by this game, that certainly hasn't been the case.
4: Hank Brown throwing, blitz coming, sidesteps at once, then throws across his body the other way, intended for Addison Ostrenga. Ostrenga, if he could have caught it on the move, would have had wide open green space in front of him being chased by the Buckeyes. Instead, it's too far out in front of him, and a difficult start so far for Hank Brown in Iowa, as he's just 2 of 8.
5: That time he was pressured by John Walker, the defensive tackle for the Buckeyes, forcing him to escape out of the pocket. That throw, or attempted throw to Ostrenga, could have been a big play because he was thrown across his body, about as dangerous of a throw as you can ask a quarterback to make.
4: Van Der Zee and Diaz wide to the right side on 3rd and 9 for Iowa. Throw complete to the tight end on the right side. 1st down and more out past the 40 towards the numbers on the near side, and bounced down at the 46-yard line, a gain of 16.
5: Another one of those short, shallow crossing routes, kind of underneath the coverage of the Buckeyes defense. Second big play for DJ. Another one was an 18-yarder earlier in the first quarter.
4: DJ Benami brought down there. And now Iowa with the football, first and 10. Swing pass to Tony Diaz on the far side. Has a wide receiver screen. Steps inside of a good block, shoving a Buckeye out of bounds. And he'll be close to a first down in Buckeye territory at the 44-yard line. They'll give him 9.5 yards. Now they're going to give him 10, and they'll move the sticks. First down, Iowa.
5: Great job by Diaz reading his block, cutting off of that back to the inside. Tremendous patience with him, seeing which way that Buckeye defender was going to try to force him going the opposite, picking up the first down in the big game.
4: Under center this time for Hank Brown. L.J. Phillips behind a Brown. Play action throwing. Dump off on the near side. Zach Ortworth, the tight end. Ortworth tries to lower the blade on the grader, but the blade was lowered even more by backup linebacker Riley Patajon for Ohio State. But a gain of 7, and Iowa looks sharp all of a sudden.
5: Smoothing this out, taking what this Buckeyes defense is giving them, taking these underneath routes and these shorter crossing routes, not trying to force the ball downfield. Ohio State is certainly trying to limit any Hawkeye explosive plays, putting some shell coverage back there.
4: Second and 3 for Iowa from the Buckeye 37. Brown, empty backfield, 2 receivers right, 2 left, tight end on the right side. Brown going to throw, jumps over the middle, complete. That's Jarriott Bowie. He'll have a first down and more. Not only are they throwing in Hawkeye uniforms, they're spreading the wealth around, and now Hank Brown getting a little more comfortable. That one a gain of 17. He's hit his last 5 in a row.
5: After starting 2-8 to hit his last 5 in a row, beginning to get his confidence back, and a lot of these are shorter passes, even though there's some nice yards after catch. The throwers are only about 3 or 4 yards downfield, taking advantage again of that shell coverage from the Buckeyes defense.
4: Tim Lester, third-year offensive coordinator, former Western Michigan quarterback and head coach, really feeling like Brown is running this offense well. Play action on first and 10. Brown, flushed out of the pocket. He'll roll right and then dump it out of bounds when no daylight. Addison Ostrango is trying to give him some space. Good chase that time by Kenyatta Jackson and Edric Houston for the Ohio State Buckeyes. It'll be second and 10 from the Buckeye 20 for the Hawkeyes.
5: Once the play extends a bit, I think that's where Brown's becomes hesitant. Those shorter passes that are either crossing routes or just easy dump-offs, he's on time with those. Those longer plays that take longer to develop, he's a bit afraid.
4: A timeout in the field as there's a Buckeye slow to get up in front of the Iowa sideline near side. As they do that, it's Ohio State 10, Iowa 3. We'll have more action from Iowa City up next. You're listening to Compass Media Networks, your home for NCAA football.
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1: City, where the Buckeyes in control of this one, 31-14, as we exit the two-minute timeout. 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Chad, you started at the top of the broadcast. You illustrated that Iowa had more passing power this year, and you said the last year that they had a receiver who had more than 500 yards in a season was 18. By comparison, Jeremiah Smith, as you've dubbed him, the best player in college football, in the last eight quarters, not counting the final 2 minutes, 23 catches, 423 yards, and six touchdowns. He's the second Buckeye ever to have 200 yards receiving in two games. Jackson Smith and Jigba, the only other one. And those are the only four 200-yard games in Buckeye history. And I know that they've had a lot of receivers come through this program who've made their way to Canton, so it's pretty impressive.
2: The receiver history at Ohio State is just off the charts.
1: Even if you just take the last 15 years, but obviously it goes back way beyond that.
2: If you go to Chris Carter, Paul Warfield, Terry Glenn, Marvin Harrison, Garrett Wilson, Chris Olave, Michael Thomas, there's so many great guys who have caught balls for the Buckeyes.
1: Handoff up the middle to Bo Jackson, the sophomore. He'll get a yard before he's tripped up right near. Give him 3 yards before Luke Gaffney got him. Clock moves now down to 1:46. Second and seven coming up from the 18-yard line of Iowa. Jeremiah Smith, maybe first overall pick. We'd have to.
2: I would think he would be the first receiver taken off the board. Definitely.
1: Gonna be.
2: Yeah.
1: Hard to beat those quarterbacks and left tackles for that number one spot. We shall see. Long ways from that right now. Jacoby Jackson gets the handoff on second and nine, and he'll go to his left, gets a jump cut down to the 18, so not much there now. But the clock moves down to 1:05 left. Iowa, three timeouts in their pocket and no hurry to use them, as Kirk Ferentz acknowledging this one out of reach.
2: A lot of folks in gold or black attire are leaving the stadium, headed for the exits. Now the red shirts stand out more in the crowd, sticking around to the last play of this really impressive Ohio State performance on both sides of the ball.
1: This will be the last time the Buckeyes have to snap it, assuming Iowa doesn't surprise us and take a timeout. And Sayan will take a knee with 35 seconds left. And the Ohio State Buckeyes will now face 4th and 12 as the clock winds. Both the teams will go out and meet in the middle and shake hands. An impressive pounding of Iowa in the second half by the Ohio State Buckeyes. This was a very tight game through one quarter in the first 13 minutes of the second quarter, and then Ohio State had another gear. Iowa compounded that problem with mistakes, and they will go on to get the victory. Buckeyes ran the last 9 minutes and 30 seconds off the clock with the final 16 plays from scrimmage, and the clock hits triple zeros. The final score, Ohio State 31, Iowa 14. Coming up, Chad Brown and I will have some final thoughts on today's game from Kinnick Stadium. 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
1: Welcome back to Iowa City, where the top 15 battle between number 5 Ohio State and number 14 Iowa has gone final, with the Buckeyes dominating the final two quarters and getting the win by 17, 31-14. They run off the final 9.5 minutes of the fourth quarter with a 16-play drive, kneeling down on the very final play. They went 55 yards on that, and before that, it was a dominant second-half performance and a dominant full-game performance by Jeremiah Smith, which we'll get to in a moment. Alongside Chad Brown, I'm Greg Daniels, and the Buckeyes may circle this one later after they got the win last week against Illinois. They may circle this one and say, this is where some things started to really come together for what is already a very good team.
2: They are a very good football team. They showed it out there today, and I think people had some question marks about this Ohio State team, particularly after that Texas loss. They answered those today. They were physical. They were tough. They out-Iowa'd Iowa in this one. They ran the ball more effectively. They were cleaner with the football. Their defense was a better defense on the field. And they're going to need this because after Maryland next week, they've got Indiana. They got USC. They got Oregon. They got a resurgent Northwestern team. And they finished the season against Michigan. So there's lots of tough games ahead of this Ohio State football team. They needed to prove themselves here, I think, not just for the fans, but for themselves within that locker room about the direction this football team is going to take for the rest of the season.
1: That Hoosier and Buckeye Big Ten Championship rematch will be a game heard on Compass Media Networks in a couple of weeks. Iowa sees Jeremy Heklinski come in for Hank Brown, who had cemented the starting job. Heklinski comes in and in one drive goes 5 for 5 for 67 yards, leads the Hawkeyes to a touchdown. Are we going to hear about a quarterback controversy in Iowa City?
2: I think so. Hank Brown was so ineffective and so slow with the football, because for Iowa, if they were to lose this game, they could still have a great chance at the end of this season 11-1. Mm-hmm. So there's lots of promise in front of them. They've got Washington, Minnesota, Wisconsin, Northwestern, Purdue, Illinois, and then Nebraska at the end of the season. There's a possibility if they go with Jeremy Heklinski, they could run the table and be 11-1 at the end. So this could be a learning lesson for them, and I think Kirk Ferentz would wish he had made that quarterback switch sooner in this ballgame.
1: Now, Chad, you mentioned that Ohio State out-Iowa'd Iowa to the tune of 47 carries on the ground, 160 yards. Now, their long carry was 16 yards, so it's not these big plays, but they stuck with it consistently. And then when they did throw the ball, they threw it very well. Julian Sayin, 20 of 27, 324 yards, 3 touchdowns, really didn't make a bad decision all day long. And Jeremiah Smith, his second straight double-digit completions and his second straight over 200 yards receiving, 11 catches, 206 yards, and 2 touchdowns. By the way, Devin McEwen, pretty good day, 4 catches, 80 yards, and a touchdown himself. So it was all-around good offense.
2: For Jeremiah Smith, he's a tremendous player, clearly, and made plays outside the playbook. But his longest reception, the 57-yarder, there was a confusion in the Hawkeye secondary. So even in that case, the best player in all of college football, he somehow lost track of him. It was that kind of day for the Hawkeyes defense.
1: Coming up, the postgame report, we'll rejoin Tim Cates back in the Progressive Insurance Studios. He'll update you on scores around the country, run down the final stats report, and take a listen to the highlights as well as preview what's coming up for both these schools. The final score, Ohio State 31, Iowa 14. For Chad Brown, for Tom Hecker, our stats guy, Doug Westerman, our producer, Albert Dale, our technical director and engineer, Chris Kleiber back in the studio, and our guy that handles everything, Tyler Brewer, and I'm Greg Daniels, and this is NCAA Football on Compass Media Networks.
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19: What is your level of concern for Patriots quarterback Drake May? Again, paper cut, flesh wound, football amputation. So after a minutes-long deliberation of the available information and realizing that this does not just start this year, it actually is a continuation of playoff Drake May. He did not finish last season playing at a championship level. Oh, what are you talking about, Maller? The Pats were in the Super Bowl. Yeah, okay. Put your pom-poms down, dude. Okay, they were there in spite of Drake May. Not because of Drake May, in spite of Drake May. So my position on this is the Patriots right now are already looking for a surgeon who will accept the insurance from the Patriots. They're like, this is bad. This is an amputation situation here.
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20: Snapper to the shotgun, play clock at three. Here's the snap. Blitz coming up the middle. Throw left side. Intercepted. And Tufunga down the sideline of the 40. Cuts back 35 to the 30. 25, 20. There he goes. Tufunga is gone. Touchdown, Broncos.
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23: 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As number 5 Ohio State, a winner over number 14 Iowa, 31-14, as the Buckeyes improved to 4-1 on the season, 2-0 in Big Ten play. Iowa suffers their first loss of the season. They're now 4-1, 1-1 in Big Ten play. We'll get to the highlights and the stats coming up in just a couple of minutes. Let's go around the top 25 on this Saturday, get you caught up on what's happening around all the big games, maybe a little baseball as well. Florida and Missouri, a top 25 game. The 8th-ranked Gators shooting up the top 25 rankings this week, taking on the 25th-ranked Missouri Tigers at home in Columbia. They had dropped 3 of their last 4 there. It looks like they're going to make it 4 of their last 5, as Missouri is running away with a 45-10 lead over the Florida Gators. Austin Simmons, 340 yards passing. How about Jamal Roberts, 24 carries, 211 yards and 3 touchdowns. He did have an 80-yard touchdown run to bring up that average. But 3 touchdowns for Jamal Roberts as Missouri up 45-10. Now under a minute and a half to go into the football game. Auburn taking on Tennessee. Under a minute to go. The Volunteers trying to hang on.
24: McIntyre takes the snap. Hands Bishop at right guard. He goes end
0: into the end zone. Touchdown! Deshaun Bishop, touchdown, Tennessee!
23: Vols Radio Network with the call. Josh Heupel's freshman quarterback, Faison Brandon, started the game through an interception, and Heupel said, that's enough. I'm going to George McIntyre. And it worked. He just handed the ball off to Deshaun Bishop. 33 carries for 216 yards and three touchdowns. Tennessee ran the ball 48 times for 233 yards and the three scores as number 17 Tennessee has just finished off the win. A 24-14 win over the Auburn Tigers. They've started the fourth quarter. South Carolina taking on number 24 Kentucky. The Gamecocks were up 17-0 before Kentucky rattled off 20 straight. They took a 24-20 lead, but the Gamecocks have just scored. Lenoris Sellers with a touchdown pass from 15 yards out, extra point pending. It is about to be a 27-24 lead for South Carolina. A couple of games getting ready to kick off, including one you'll hear right here on Compass Media Networks on many of these same stations at the Coliseum in Los Angeles. It's number 18 USC taking on Washington. Boise State, ranked number 22 in the country, taking on Utah State. Also getting underway in Baton Rouge in about 45 minutes, number 11 LSU against McNeese State. Finals from earlier today. In Athens, number 2, Georgia blew out Vanderbilt 38-14. Gunnar Stockton with three touchdown passes. Georgia now 5-0 on the season. In Dallas, number 21, SMU beat Boston College 25-16. Number 20, Houston held off UCF 27-17. And Starkville, number 7, Alabama defeated number 16, Mississippi State 56-23. As Alabama now 5-0 on the season, 3-0 in the SEC. In Chapel Hill, pouring rain for four quarters. Didn't matter for Notre Dame, though. In the second half, they pulled away. C.J. Carr, four touchdowns in the air, one on the ground, as Notre Dame wins it 37-26. What a game we had. Ohio State, one of the best offenses in the country, taking on one of the best defenses in the Big Ten and the Iowa Hawkeyes. And it started with a turnover. Two plays into the game, Hank Brown fumbled the football. Two plays later, it was Ohio State scoring. Julian Sain, a touchdown pass for 15 yards out. It was a 7-0 lead. They exchanged field goals. It was a 10-3 Ohio State lead. Then Iowa kicked a 48-yard field goal in the final seconds of the first quarter. It was a 10-6 Ohio State lead. Real barn burner for the first quarter. But then the second quarter started with Julian Sain marching Ohio State downfield. Nine plays, 84 yards. And when you need a touchdown, how about finding the best player in college football?
1: Snap comes to Sain. Rolls to his right a little. Now pumps and throws, looking for Jeremiah Smith. He's got it at the three. Stretches the football. Touchdown, Buckeyes. Right corner pylon. Ohio State extends the lead.
23: How about a 9-yard touchdown catch, as that made it 17-6 at the half. Third quarter, more of the same. Julian Sain and Jeremiah Smith, a five-play, quick 75-yard drive, and this one, a big one for Jeremiah Smith.
1: Offset eye, Sain back to pass after the play action, under pressure. Buffington nearly had him, now unloading deep. Jeremiah Smith open at the 15, he's got it. Ankle tackle attempt, no good. And Jeremiah Smith into the end zone for the Buckeyes. Touchdown, a 58-yard strike by Julian Sain. And now Jeremiah Smith has the all-time record for touchdown receptions at Ohio State.
23: Number 36, he passes Chris Olave for the most touchdown catches for a Buckeye, and that one struck the post for the Heisman as Jeremiah Smith, his second touchdown of the day, as then the Buckeyes would really turn it on. A touchdown run from 7 yards out from Jacoby Jackson made it 31-6. Iowa scored late to make it 31-14. Quickly looking at the first half or the final stats, Julian Sain, 324 yards passing, three touchdowns. Jeremiah Smith, 11 catches, 206 yards, and the two touchdowns. Through five games, Jeremiah Smith, 826 yards and six touchdowns for the Ohio State wide receiver. Coming up, we'll get to the moment of the game and wrap things up. Ohio State goes in and beats Iowa 31-14. 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
1: Jacoby Jackson hesitates, goes to his right, now accelerates, draws his foot away from one defender on the ankle tackle, and into the end zone of the right hash. Touchdown, Buckeyes! They extend their lead.
23: Ohio State's Jacoby Jackson with the touchdown run. Ohio State goes into Kinnick Stadium and beats Iowa 31-14 as they improve to 4-1 on the season, 2-0 in Big Ten play. Iowa falls to 4-1. They're now 1-1. In conference play. Tim Cates back with you one final time as we look ahead to what's on tap here for Ohio State. They're home against Maryland. Then they head to Bloomington to take on Indiana in 2 weeks. Iowa back at it. Quick Friday night turnaround. They head to the Pacific Northwest in Seattle to take on the Washington Huskies as Jeremiah Smith has a record-breaking day for Ohio State. And the win. That's it. That's the presentation of the College Football Game of the Week on Compass Media Networks. 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The final score, number 5, Ohio State 31, and number 14, Iowa 14. I'd like to thank our crew for all their hard work today. Senior producer Chris Kleiber, producer Doug Westerman, engineer Albert Dale, statistician Tom Hecker, studio engineer Brian Clark, the general manager of Compass Media Network Sports is Rob Blum, and the executive producer is Tyler Brewer. Don't forget, there's plenty more great college football action coming up next Saturday. It's an exciting doubleheader. First, it's top-ranked Texas taking on Oklahoma in the Red River rivalry, and then it's the 7th-ranked Alabama Crimson Tide hosting the 2nd-ranked Georgia Bulldogs in an SEC showdown. 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Once again, our final score, Ohio State 31 and Iowa 14. Up next, along the Compass Media Networks and many of these same stations, it's the 18th-ranked USC Trojans hosting the Washington Huskies. 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
29: It's real. Casuals care more. So I think, frankly, the diehards are always going to be there, and the casuals are going to come in more for the playoffs. It's a win for everybody.
30: 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Comment away. Let us know whose takes you agree with, like mine, and even those who you don't, like Fitzy's. 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What you're saying about college football and the state of things right now, and specifically like the Raiders and the meaning of the games, unrelated. We don't have baseball scheduled to talk about today, and very rarely do we actually stick to any kind of schedule. God help Garrett, who's trying to do his best job producing us, and we're just like, I'll show Garrett up and talk about whatever.
29: We're terrible. Garrett's great. That's a fact.
30: Garrett's like, would you like a guest? I could book somebody for you. Would you like structure for your show? And we say, no, just get out. No, just let us talk.
29: Buck doesn't even respond to the group text. He just shows up.
30: I texted. What did I texted back?
29: You're looking?
30: I completely ignored both of you. I said, yeah. I was trying to connect. Somebody pay attention to me.
29: Yeah. Yeah. Buck, like, we all know about, like, passenger princesses and vacation princesses.
30: Oh, you texted me like three times before the show. I haven't seen that yet. Yeah.
29: Buck Rising.
30: Yes, I am okay with opening with college football, by the way.
29: Okay, thank you so much. Buck Rising is a Buck and Fitz princess. That is what he is. He just shows up and goes, right. Go ahead. You were making a point, though.
30: My point, unrelated to our current lane of dialogue, it has the appearance of mattering, right? What you've just described, this week four upcoming game between the Chiefs and the Raiders, because the inventory is just so much smaller. We don't have baseball scheduled to talk about today. At some point, we'll talk about the baseball playoffs. Chris is keeping us updated on the scores and things like that. Once we get into larger picture stuff, further into the various series, we'll hone in a little more on baseball. But like this first round of the baseball playoffs, I'm so conditioned to small inventory, greater stakes. Week five of the college football season means infinitely more to me than the first round of the baseball playoffs, because there are so many fewer college football weeks than there are even, you know, first round of the baseball playoff games. And even in a way where I feel like Red Zone has completely warped the way in which we all watch sports, where you've got triple headers to start the NBA season, triple headers to start the NHL season. You've got a full day of baseball today, and many days of like full on baseball broadcast, basically from 1 p.m. Eastern on. But because it's not all happening at once, and I don't have eight games in the same window, and they're all being flashed highlights to me across Red Zone at the same time, like I almost don't feel it. I don't feel the impact, the importance of it as much as I do during a random week three in the NFL, just because I'm being shown all the most meaningful things and they're all happening at the same time. And I don't have to care about the 2 minutes between every play that it takes for these teams to actually, you know, break a huddle, get into a formation, call out whatever the defense is doing and run a play where you're actually only getting 11 minutes of real action during an NFL football game. It's been talked about a million times. Inventory in baseball and basketball and hockey versus football, and how there's just never really going to be any competition, and trying to create more meaning, and how much more meaning there is when you only have 17 weeks or 12 weeks, whichever sample size you're going to look at. But it has to drive baseball fans crazy because we're talking about week four, Raiders, Chiefs, with huge meaning when there's baseball playoffs going on. We're like, yeah, we'll get it to it in a couple weeks.
29: That's because the Dodgers are inevitable, by the way. They beat the Braves 5-3. There's some baseball talk for you on Buck and Fitz. He's Buck Rising. I'm Jason Fitz. Speaking of week four juggernaut matchups, the single greatest NFL game in the history of the league this Sunday, Raiders Chiefs. We'll tell you about it next on Buck and Fitz.
2: Here we go. 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
3: 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George has got the ball! 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Touchdown!
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29: Leash your dog. Terms apply. Speaking of underdogs, the Raiders, a 4.5-point underdog to the Kansas City Chiefs. For the first time ever in the vaunted history of these two rivals, they face each other at 3-0 or better. They've never been undefeated this late into the season. As crazy as that sounds, what? These two teams have never faced off in all the years of Chiefs Raiders. They've never made it both teams to 3-0 in the same season. How crazy is that? Like, just the amount of suck that the Raiders have given over the course of the last 20 years to get to 3-0 right now is one of the most unexpected things that we have seen recently. Everybody's trying to figure out what to make of it. Here's my thought, Buck. Let me just say this. I don't think that there's some great, glorious, oh my God, that comes from this game. But I do think this. Narratives are made often from big moments, right? If the Raiders go out and lose, the narrative is going to be, see, they still suck. Can't trust the Raiders. If the Raiders go out and win, the narrative is going to be, oh my God, Clint Kubiak is the coach of the year. I do think in the moment of trying to prove to everybody, hey, this is a new team with a new culture. This is a new era. This is a new opportunity. We are not the same old Raiders. In order to do that, I think the Raiders have to show up and they have to play a really competitive game because everybody's stepping back right now saying, yeah, this team probably still sucks, but it's fun that they're 3-0.
30: Look at you. You're glowing.
29: I am. I'm so happy. 3-0 feels so good.
30: I love this. I don't think I've ever seen you.
29: Last time they were 3-0.
30: This late into the football season.
29: My favorite team was 3-0 was 2021. But this is also only the third time this century that they've been 3-0. How about that? The third time since 2000 that they've been 3-0. Like, it's been. That's a long time. Like most of your life, the Raiders have not made it to 3-0.
30: That's right. Do you know when the last time I saw a Titans quarterback start and finish a game that they won in the month of September?
29: No. When?
30: You should.
29: Was it 2017, 18?
30: 2022, Titans beat the Raiders.
29: 2022. You son of a biscuit. Having to bring that
30: I thought
29: one.
30: You were going
29: to
30: say it.
29: You son of a biscuit. His eyes got so big.
30: Stop. I don't know. I was messing with you about the Raiders. I wasn't too sure if that was going to keep you within the FCC safe confines. Yeah, that's the last time I've covered a game that a Titans quarterback started and finished. Not Will Levis playing a drive and then getting the holy hell knocked out of him in Miami a couple years ago and Mason Rudolph and a field goal kicker. Win a game, but Ryan Tannehill starting and finishing a game. That's the last time in 2022 the Titans won a game in September. So you and I are living. We have not been so different as far as our football existence goes. Right. And I am very lucky to not have a rooting interest in the Tennessee Titans other than that's the team that I cover. But God almighty,
29: that is a weirdness though. All the way back to my origin in Tennessee, like, you know, when I first moved there, and I used to go to Raiders Titans games all the time at Nissan. The number of times, and I'd have to go back and look it up season by season, but it feels like every time the Raiders were good, the Titans were good, right? They meet in an AFC championship game. They met in the playoffs. Every time the Raiders have been really bad, the Titans have been really bad. There's actually been this this ebb and flow of the two organizations. It's been very symbiotic over the years because I've seen the Raiders play the Titans a lot, and it's usually when the Titans are good, the Raiders are good. When the Titans are bad, the Raiders are bad. With the few exceptions.
30: I can't bet these games because I cover a team, but I would take the Raiders plus 4.5.
29: Oh, Buck Rising's just being nice now. Buck's just being.
30: Why did you make a? Why did you just make a motion as if you were pinching your nipples? What are you doing back there?
29: What? As if? Yeah, like you? You said as if I was? Yeah, like hard twist. Hard twist. Tell me more, Daddy.
30: I don't like the way that they're running the football because they're not running the football very well right now. That offensive line is still very much a work in progress, and I don't really know what to do with the Ashton Gentry experience. Maybe it's too early to make it. He's not a game-changing player right now. Maybe you can't be behind that offensive line that's still very much work in progress no matter how much money they spend on it this offseason, specifically the center position. Kirk's playing well, though. Kirk is giving you an opportunity to win games. As a home underdog, Vegas isn't buying Las Vegas. They're not buying the Vegas Raiders as a 3-0 team because that is a significant margin at home to be an underdog by. Again, Vegas is different. SoFi is different. Nashville is different, right, where you have so many opposing fans that travel for those specific games. I would not be surprised, Fitzy. Maybe I'm wrong about this with 3-0 Raiders, but I would not be surprised if Kansas City fans outnumbered them in Las Vegas this coming Sunday.
29: I wouldn't
30: shock me at all. Now, maybe it's more of an even split than we've seen these last couple of years, but it's not home field advantage proper. Go ahead, I'm sorry.
29: To answer your question really quick, I will say that according to Los Angeles news market, they said secondary market ticket seller Vivid Seats says they expect 64% of the crowd to be Vegas. 64.
30: Okay.
29: So a 3-0 team with the 64-36 edge at home, it's okay. It's not great.
30: That's
29: it's
30: better
29: okay.
30: than they're used to. Hell yeah.
29: That's,
30: are you kidding
29: that,
30: me?
29: That is fact.
30: That's way fact. Better than they're used to. I've done games at Allegiant. That's not the experience that the home team has had at all, really, since they've opened up there. Their defensive front is solid. They've got a 50% pass rush win rate right now. They're doing less well against the run specifically, and we know that Kenneth Walker is the difference maker for this Kansas City team. It's making everything easier on Mahomes. It's making everything easier on their skill guys that aren't the best in the world outside of Kenneth Walker. He is truly an electric back, and I don't know that you have an answer for him on defense. But I do think that you can keep it close. I think that Chiefs team is very mortal. That's not as good a defense as we've seen from them the past couple of years, which has been kind of, maybe people blanch at the idea that defense has been the calling card for the Chiefs these last couple of years, but it's kind of had to be. I mean, they've really needed that side of the ball to carry them in spots where the offense has really, since 2023, it feels like we've kind of seen a lid put on the Chiefs offense as far as these high flying explosive plays, 55 touchdown passes a year for Patrick Mahomes. We're not seeing that. We understand how teams have adjusted to them, even though they still have the ability to be great and are great. And he looks healthy. I mean, he looks mobile. He looks completely comfortable back there. He's playing the position as high a level as we've seen him. And obviously pre-injury or post-injury, that's a huge deal. I would not take Raiders money line, but I'd take them plus 4.5. I think they're a quality football team.
29: So there's one reason that this Kansas City Chiefs team scares me more than they have in years. I'll tell you what it is coming up next, plus one other huge matchup in the AFC this weekend. But first, Chris Perfett, get us caught up. What's going on the scoreboard, my friend?
1: Well, one ranked game still going on right now of note. I mean, we got a scoreless BYU-TCU, but we're not going to talk about that. It is a brand new ball game, however, between number 4 Kentucky and South Carolina. As a field goal here means we've got, with 4 minutes to go, a tie game, 27 points apiece. We'll get to call it back to college football in a second, but we got to go over to Major League Baseball and what's been going on today as the playoffs, the real playoffs, not the wild card stuff, gets going in full.
15: Tucker, fly ball to right. It's way back there at the wall, and it is gone! A home run! Kyle Tucker, a two-run blast.
1: That was AM 570 LA Dodgers Sports Radio on the call there. Dodgers take game one over the Braves, 5-3, four home runs, seven strikeouts behind starting pitcher Tarik Skubal. Earlier in the day, the White Sox took down, blanked the Guardians 3-0 thanks to a Munetaka Murakami two-run home run. Five pitchers combining for a three-hitter to blank the Guardians. And we're at the bottom of the third inning right now with the second ALDS game of the day. Still scoreless between the Yankees and the Tampa Bay Rays. And, of course, coming up tonight, the San Diego Padres and the Milwaukee Brewers on Fox Sports 1. That's at 8:30 p.m. Eastern time. Now back to that college football scoreboard, as we had some other action earlier in the day with ranked opponents to talk about. Alabama putting the whooping on Mississippi State. That is a legal and medical term. 56-23, the final score there. Also a whooping that I am getting text my mom about is Mizzou over Florida. Missouri 45-17 to take down the number 8 ranked country in the nation. Tennessee, yes, you can rest easy, Fitz. Tennessee took victory over Auburn 24-14. Late game heroics from the defense to ice that game away. Number 20 Houston outlasted UCF 27-17. And Ohio State, number 5 Ohio State in a ranked matchup against Iowa, managed to come out on top 31-14. Jeremiah Smith with two touchdowns in this game as he continues to make his case for another Ohio State wide receiver doing big Ohio State wide receiver things. Number 2 Georgia took down Vanderbilt 38-14, and Notre Dame, number 3 team in the nation, took down North Carolina 37-26 on the road. Back to Buck and Fitz.
29: He's Buck Rising. I'm Jason Fitz, hanging out with you as we get you caught up on everything on the scoreboard and get you ready for what is going to be a wild weekend of NFL action. Buck, there's one reason that I am scared to death of the Kansas City Chiefs, and it's Kenneth Walker. I honestly, you mentioned earlier, you know, but he's a cheat code as a running back. His patience as a running back is so hard to figure out, and it's hard to tackle what it is meant. You know, and I think it was Mike Tannenbaum this summer that said, pay attention to what teams tell you in the offseason because they'll tell you exactly who they are. And the Chiefs this offseason bring back Eric Bieniemy as a play caller. They sign Kenneth Walker for a ton of money, even missing their starting left tackle. They've been able to run the ball so effectively. They're grinding you down now. And all of a sudden, Travis Kelce looks fleet of foot again. It looks like he's just svelte. The marriage has treated him right. This offense is more multiple than it's been in a long time, and that scares the hell out of me. I think the Raiders' defense has been really opportunistic. They've forced a lot of turnovers. They've forced a lot of mistakes from quarterbacks. That's a great thing to do. But, man, if there's anything we know about Patrick Mahomes, it's that he puts you in conflict. He makes you decide whether you're going to play up on him and then he'll throw over you, or you're going to play back on him and he'll run around you. So you add Kenneth Walker to that. I just feel like this is the scariest Chiefs offense we've seen in years, and that's saying something.
2: Yeah, because you have to respect the run with Kenneth Walker. Pacheco, towards the end of his career in Kansas City, they weren't getting the kind of push up front that they wanted. He was not an overwhelmingly dynamic player. You understand that teams try to win with value all the time, and Pacheco, a 7th round pick or a 6th round pick at running back. Either way, they turned him into something viable for a period of time, and then at a certain point, they couldn't get away with it anymore. What you've seen is them invest, and it's a reasonable investment, right? Because running backs aren't making that ridiculous amount of money. Bijan Robinson and Jahmyr Gibbs both got huge contracts this offseason. You know who got more money than them almost immediately? Two guards, right? Mm-hmm. Because we're valuing the offensive line far more than we're valuing the running back. I get that there's – how many game-changing players are there at that position today? Would you say less than 10?
29: Yeah, less than 10 for sure.
2: Less than 10. Derrick Henry still won. Not like in a ranking, but like Derrick Henry is still one of them, right? And he's the anomaly, yeah. 33 years old, has no business doing the things that he's doing, and it makes me very happy. And I'm looking forward. I'm in Baltimore to cover the Titans-Ravens tomorrow. I'm looking forward to seeing Derrick Henry do it in person in a different uniform for the first time since he left Tennessee. Gibbs is obviously one of them in Detroit. Bijan Robinson is an excellent player. And Atlanta, Kenneth Walker has made all the difference in the world for the Chiefs offense. There's just not that many players out there like that. And Kansas City paid this one $14.5 million and said, you know, we'll figure out how to make it work because we just need to find ways to take pressure off of our quarterback.
30: We need to put him in more advantageous situations. We need to make it less obvious as to what we're trying to do just because Pat can do it more often than not. There's this, it's always a fine line for teams in roster construction where you have, once you start making the quarterback more expensive because he's earned it, well, then you have to find other places that you can skimp. And obviously you have to continue to draft at a high level. And assuming your quarterback is good enough, you're not picking at the top of the draft. You're having to find ways to make it work. I mean, in the case of the Chiefs, the low 20s to the very high 30s, right? They're picking at the back half of the draft constantly. So they've done a good job kind of straddling that line, maintaining that level of competitiveness, but now they can get back into a place with their salary cap. Their defense has gotten less expensive. They've invested around Mahomes again, and you just need a little more to put him over the top, and what they've put next to him or in the same backfield as him is a Super Bowl MVP. Kenneth Walker has not lost a step from what he was doing for Seattle last year. Now, how sustainable it is further into his career, however many years long this deal ends up being, I'm not sure the current state of the contract. I want to say it's a 4-year deal, if I'm not mistaken. I don't remember off the top of my head, but just, you know, assuming 3 or 4 years. I don't know what Kenneth Walker is going to do in 2027. Doesn't matter, because what they tried to do is working right now, and it could very well make the Chiefs the team to beat again in the AFC, which is going to just make everybody miserable.
29: Well, two teams that want to have something to say about that also face off in one of the other huge matchups over the weekend. That's Jags at Bengals. Two teams that I think honestly should have some internal Super Bowl aspirations. I'm watching a Jags team that has just looked completely reborn under Liam Cohen. It took a minute to get there. They're one bad half against the Broncos away from being undefeated themselves. Taking on a Bengals team that, frankly, you know, you got Burrow with the ball as time's expiring last week against the Steelers. That's a game you expect him to win. And instead, he makes the play that loses them that football game. The Bengals defense playing really well the first couple of weeks, but also opportunistic, right? So, and then they get carved up by a Steelers team that I think sucks. So, you know, looking around at this, I think Jags-Bengals is also a big prove-it game this weekend, but for two teams that, you know, right now, we don't know what to make of how we power rank the AFC. Certainly the Bills are an elite team. The Chiefs are an elite team. I'm looking for the Jags or the Bengals to prove whether or not they belong in that same category.
30: Man, Trevor Lawrence is doing everything he can to prove it. I mean, they are really, really efficient. They lost at Denver, which is no small feat, and it wasn't Trevor Lawrence's best game. The Jags were my pick to compete in the Super Bowl this year for the AFC, so I have high expectations of them. I think that Burrow is in a situation where he can for sure threaten, and their defense seems to have made significant improvements. I don't think that, I mean, smarter football people than me will tell you that adding Dexter Lawrence changes things at all three levels of their defense. I'm not smart enough to tell you exactly why that is, but it's clearly working for them in a way that's tangible. Now, it took an Aaron Rodgers throwback performance to hand the Bengals their first loss of the season. And even on Thursday night, on a short week, Aaron Rodgers looked great late in that game, made a couple of critical mistakes, was getting the holy hell knocked out of him by that Browns front. But Aaron Rodgers, that division is so much fun. So much fun. AFC South, way more in hand. It is more important for the Bengals to win that game than the Jags. The Jags are the only team that anybody would trust in their own division. Maybe Houston gets it together. Houston started 0-3 several times.
29: I don't think Houston gets it together. I know they're the one outlier. The 0-3 never makes the playoffs. The Texans are the one that.
30: Yeah, they're the one, right? Yeah. They've done it twice.
29: Yeah. I get that, but like, man, that just feels like you're using a scratch-off lottery ticket to pay your mortgage.
30: Yeah, I guess the way that I would contextualize the Texans is they're losing in different ways. Like, it's not the same story every week. So you're looking around and saying, okay, well, when they had a run game and when they had Nico Collins, they scored 31 on the Bills and were in it the entire time. Without Nico Collins, they look completely pedestrian, and the rest of their wide receivers have been hurt, and their offensive line moves that they made this offseason don't seem to have taken in a way that's making a meaningful impact. And C.J. Stroud hasn't been awful, but he's not been good enough to, like, make you feel definitively good about C.J. Stroud again. So, how many other teams in the AFC? The Chargers aren't going to be anywhere near this. I trust the Texans more than I trust the Chargers. Chargers are ridiculous. Yeah. Chargers, I've been calling them choking dogs and Justin Herbert a choking dog for years, okay? And I know there's no way for me to say that's not derogatory or personal, But there's just never been a player with more hype and a franchise constantly hyped more than the Chargers with zero evidence, zero results, nothing of consequence other than a good touchdown-to-interception ratio in the regular season. That's it. That's the entire Justin Herbert experience. And now you want to talk about things that are going to wear thin at 0-3? Mike McDaniel and Jim Harbaugh. Those yep. personalities, as fun and quirky and cute as it was in the offseason. Oh, you got the mad scientist, two different kinds of

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11: Wow. 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
11: Wow. The Ravens stunned the Cowboys. That was one of those games where you go, somebody's going to make a great play or somebody's going to make a stupid play. And I got to give credit to both sides of that, because Cowboys made some stupid plays. Right at the very end, you don't squib it. You don't take time off the clock, because if you do that, now they have to have a Hail Mary pass. That's it. It can't be we're going to throw it to get in field goal range. You're going to give them maybe 3 seconds to be able to do that, and mathematically that wouldn't happen. Dak Prescott had a touchdown pass and overthrew his receiver in the end zone. It was just weird at the end of that game. Like, Dallas gave the Ravens that game. Now, the Ravens did make a couple of plays, and then you kicked the field goal to win it.
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16: 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The Rams beat themselves as much as the Broncos beat the Rams. 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Felt like it should have been 27-0 at half. They kept settling for field goals. And that was their fault, not the officials. They had double the yards. They had 10 more minutes of possession. that a half dozen more first downs. Rams should have been out. The game should have been over.

0: 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In the third quarter, twice, though, they let Denver back in the game. 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
11: He's Buck Rising. I'm Jason Fitz. 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Terms apply. Speaking of Underdog, got to give a little bit of love as we have been keeping you updated on the scoreboard across the afternoon. Obviously, a ton of college football action. UK and the University of Kentucky, I should say, to be clear, in South Carolina, headed to overtime in that game. But we did have a relative thumping, let's say, in the underdog world. I think it's fair to call it a thumping. 45-17, Missouri takes down Florida. So just when you thought you had the SEC figured out, update, you didn't. All right, Garrett, it's time for the single greatest game show in the history of sports talk radio. Are you ready? It is Buck. Let's do this. We got it. It's time for...
12: Would you rather? Terrible.
1: It's easy, guys. Don't think too hard.
12: I'm not a moron.
1: Would you rather? Buck it.
13: It's no good.
1: Or face
12: I'm
1: it.
12: Taking my cues from you and you drag it in a weird way.
11: I gave you a big cue for you to catch.
12: Like, just say it.
11: I couldn't tell if you were with me or you weren't with me. It's like trying to cross the street where one person's an aggressive walker and the other person isn't. You're moseying. I'm trying to get across. I don't know. Garrett, save us. Give us a would you rather scenario, and hopefully it involves a different co-host.
14: Yeah, you guys have had better moments on that one before, so it's all right.
11: Garrett's the nicest guy in the world. When Garrett says that we sucked at it,
12: Stinging indictment.
14: Let's take a hard left turn here and talk about the little more college football. The top 25. The BCS, the 24, they're talking about a 24 team tournament. That's where I'm trying to go. Would you rather go back to the old school ways of the sports writers picking the national champion, that ugly, or would you rather go with this embarrassment of a 24-team playoff?
12: Oh, Garrett told you to shove it. He says it's an embarrassment, and you take 48 teams.
14: We can talk about the NCAA tournament after that, with going to 76, too. Well, that's another story for another day.
11: Oh, well, maybe that means UNLV will finally make it consistently. I would rather have more playoff games. I want more, like, if we go back to everybody voting on it, then who's gonna, like, I want the opportunity to suddenly find meaning to, let's say, a Florida-Wisconsin game. You know, I get that that's bowl season. Nobody cares about bowl seasons. Having been involved with different bowl games in my career, in a prior life with ESPN, I can admit the Sarsaparilla Bowl, like, nobody needed that. I love you, Cheez-It, but nobody needed the Cheez-It Bowl. I love you, Pop-Tart, but nobody needed the Pop-Tart Bowl.
12: Hey,
11: playoff games.
12: I
11: know,
12: off.
11: I said it. Pop-Tart's trash. All right, I'm just saying, Pop-Tart's are trash. That's, Botsy just gave me the biggest look that I've gotten in a long time. Pop-Tart's are trash, and so is the Pop-Tart Bowl.
12: Yeah.
11: Toaster strudels are better.
12: What was the last time the college football writers decided the what was the last year that we were doing this?
11: No, I don't remember. It's been a minute since we had just the writers voting.
12: Since it was just the writers, right? Not the BCS, not the computer deciding on who played in the national championship game.
11: The BCS started in 1998. So we'd be going back to 1997 when everybody just voted on okay. who's going to be one.
12: So I was 4 years old the last time we did this. No, I don't want that. I'm all set.
11: Wow, Buck now being the ageist also. Yeah, what about the BCS? What if we went back to a computer system that nobody can understand?
12: The computer's fine. I don't need Reese Davis interviewing some scared college football executive trying to make 6-7 jokes like a stiff Hunter Juracek up there after they bounced the last college football playoff director. Ridiculous.
11: I used to do the interview on the digital show right after Reese's every time, and it's amazing how gifted they are at not saying a damn thing when you sit there and talk to whoever the committee chair happens to be. Garrett, got another fast one for us?
14: Let's do a quick one. They started off 4-0 this year after winning only 8 games in the last 7 seasons. Would you just stop everything and give UMass head coach George Harasymiak the Coach of the Year award right now?
12: Yes. Yes, UMass has been a joke of a program my entire lifetime. Well done by them.
11: Yeah, and also, by the way, UMass is working with an NIL budget of like $17. So the fact that they've done that, you know, $17 and a free hamburger from the local spot, like that's there's no budget and they're still doing it. Yeah, that is absolutely Coach of the Year worthy. Congratulations to UMass. Look at that. We're the only show in the country that got UMass in. Keep it with Fox Sports Radio all night long. He's Buck Rising. I'm Jason Fitz. We'll be back next week.
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18: In defense of Aaron Rodgers in the first half where he has that blow up with Mike McCarthy, this is now a trend for this Steelers team where they're having some kind of communication issues and getting him plays where last week against the Bengals, they had to burn all 3 of their timeouts early in the first half because something is going on with getting the plays relayed into him. So then I think when it carries over into Thursday Night Football, Aaron Rodgers looks at it like, hey guys, we knew this was a problem going into this game, and now the frustration is boiling over into our next game where we still haven't had the issues addressed. And also, Mike McCarthy, he just doesn't look like an innocent guy out there when he's coaching, where he almost has like this confused look on his face when Aaron Rodgers is barking at him.
19: But for Aaron, it's all for just public display. Like, you're a veteran. You're a grown-up. You're supposed to be a team guy. Like, save that for the sidelines. Save it for the locker room. But when you're out here on the field doing all this nonsense,
20: right,
19: like, you could sort of keep it right here and just be like, hey, call the play. You know, just give them some sort of symbol that or signal that says, hey, hurry up, but not look like such an a-hole doing it.
20: Just to play the other side of this, I mean, he did need a play called in. I mean, they're trying to score, and he's the quarterback, and he wanted a play.
19: Right, but yes. This is coming off the heels of him saying, it all starts with me, and then blaming his coaching staff. Sure. So in that moment, he was just like, let me make sure everybody knows that my coaching staff is doing me no favors right now.
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18: Izzy, is this just an Aaron Rodgers issue, or did you also have
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27: Penn State back into prominence where, okay, we got guys now. We got some dudes. We can compete for the national championship. 1 year later, and they have fallen so far off the map, you can't even see them. A heritage program like Penn State, coach is gone, players are gone, quarterback left for the NFL rather than come back for another. Now I'm gone, guys. I'm not going to worry about trying to petition coming back. No, I'm leaving. And sometimes the fall in college football now, especially in the NIL era, and things happening as fast as they are, it is stunning. And especially stunning for a team like Penn State that had been back at in a rarefied air, or at least thought to be back in that rarefied air. And now it feels like Penn State is starting over. Like they're completely starting over.
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31: Jonathan Aranda's solo home run has given the Rays a 1-0 lead on the Yankees as the squad's playing game one of the American League Divisional Series right now, heading to the bottom of the fifth inning. Earlier today in the ALDS, the White Sox blanked the Guardians 3-0 to go up 1-0 in the best of five series, while the Dodgers got home runs from Teoscar Hernandez, Kyle Tucker, and Max Muncy in a 5-3 game one win over the Braves. Padres and Brewers coming up at the bottom of the hour. In college football, Jeremiah Smith, 206 yards receiving and 2 touchdowns, as fifth-ranked Ohio State won at number 14, Iowa, 31-14. Number 2, Georgia, took care of Vandy in SEC play, 38-14, while 25th-ranked Missouri routed number 8, Florida, 45-17. Number 7, Alabama, went to Starkville and beat up on 16th-ranked Mississippi State, 56-23. South Carolina right now up on number 24, Kentucky, in overtime, 34-27. Notre Dame topped North Carolina today, 37-26. I'm Dan Beyer.
24: This,
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18: That's right, Martin Weiss and Alex Monaco here on Martin and Monaco. And Alex, I find myself playing the game that I've played for several years as a college football fan. How much would this team I'm watching here, how much would this team beat Michigan by? Because that's where we're at. Michigan not even making the update by Dan Beyer. That's not because Dan Beyer doesn't do a hell of a job at those updates. It's because it's not very newsworthy that at this point in time where the Michigan Wolverines sit. Better news for you and your Padres is we'll hope at the bottom of the hour for the Padres to take over. We got baseball. We got college football. Kentucky just found the end zone. My friend, how are you?
19: Martin, we have to lead with your alma mater here. I mean, incomprehensible. This sport of college football is all about parity, and it's all about the bounce back in addition to the parity. And you would think you would get the best version of Bryce Underwood. And you said on the Martin and Monaco show a couple weeks ago, to your credit, about the discrepancy of rushes for Underwood and completions to attempts. Here we are again, my man. The under seems to be the best bet in the entire country for Michigan football. But I got to throw it back to you. Frustration level off the Ohio State win here. Where are we?
0: Ohio State beating Iowa is not shocking to me. It wasn't surprising to me. It pretty much happened what happened, because this is what I was trying to tell you last week. I wasn't trying to take anything away from those kids.